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1: Do never back down from a season's challenge. In the first inning for AA Biloxi tonight, how about back-to-back home runs from the number 7 and then number 6 rated prospects in the Brewers organization? Andrew Fisher started it, and if you combine his time with the Wisconsin Timber Rattlers and now the Shuckers, that was his 31st home run of the year for Fisher. And then Josh Adamczewski went deep right after him. He's the number 6 prospect in the organization as of today. So that's a cool moment there for the Biloxi Shuckers. Fisher and Adamczewski back-to-back jacks. Brewers try to win the series tomorrow with the Miz on the mound. And our on-deck show built by Menards is underway at 12:35 with the first pitch at 1:10 to end this longest homestand of the season. Game number 9, Brewers an opportunity to go 7-2 and win all three of the series. Kyle Freeland, the veteran left-hander, gets the ball for the Rocks. He has not pitched all that well since an early season injury. We'll see if the Brewers can get at him with Jacob Mizorowski. Remember, he had his outing shortened. Just 4 innings against the Mets on Monday night. We'll see how long the leash is going to be for Miz tomorrow. Our producer and engineer has been Ken Sommerfeld. And for the men who called it for you, Jeff Levering and Lane Grindle, I'm Josh Maurer saying thank you and have a great rest of your Saturday night. Once again, the final score, it was the Brewers 8 and the Rockies 5. You've been listening to a presentation of the Brewers Radio Network.
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10: It's okay, 8-5. Brewers get the victory today. They have leveled the series at a game apiece. Go for the series tomorrow with the Miz on the mound. Welcome into Brewers Extra Innings. I'm Dominic Catronio. 855-616-1620. 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

0: 855-616-1620 or over on the YouTube live chat as well. We will be hanging out in there as well. Brewers get massive contributions from the kids. The 21-year-old, six RBIs. It is the most RBIs in a game by any player, let alone two players, 21 or younger in a game in Brewers franchise history. Six ribbies from players 21 or under. That is a new team record, and let's hope it's not the last time they match that record as Cooper turns 22 in a month's time. And Craig Kishon is our co-host here tonight. And, you know, Craig, I think there is something exciting about the fact that, of course, the bottom of the order bounces back today after they struggled yesterday. But the other fact is these are two 21-year-old kids who have already been signed to extensions and two guys that the Brewers feel are very much part of their futures, and they're already fitting right in here at the major league level.
1: Well, Dom, both of them look like they belong. I mean, they look like they belong, obviously, on the field and in the batter's box. I mean, these guys are just major league players, and that's got to be a big reason why they got those contracts before they even made their debut. So they've been fun to watch. The energy they bring, the talent they bring. And you just got to wonder, like you're saying, that the bottom part of the order comes through here. You got to wonder, at what point do these two move up? Maybe not this year, but when are they going to start moving up and being a big part of what happens at the top of the order? So it'd be fun to watch them progress, and you couldn't ask for a better start, in my opinion.
0: Yeah, you know, the way I look at it for the Brewers, even with Churio being in this funk he's been in, Bowers really had a great game today. He snapped out of it. Terang, two more hits. One of them was a bunt. One of them was a double. He had a good day at the plate, too. But I'm saying the Carriers, even Mitchell has cooled off here in this series against the Rockies. But the point being is I look at this lineup, and what makes me excited is balance, right? I know the Brewers probably need and wish for somebody to step up as a true quote-unquote aircraft carrier, but if you're not going to have that guy, if you're not going to have, to use an example, to have a Yordan Alvarez in this lineup, the Brewers do not currently have a hitter like that that strikes fear into everybody into the other side. I'm not saying they don't have good hitters, but what I'm saying, Craig, is if you're bottom half of the order with these rookies who you figure and you hope and you pray that this is the worst they're going to be. Like, I mean, Cooper Pratt's hitting .281 in his first month in the show. That's not insignificant. Luis Lara has been up for about 2 weeks, and he looks right at home. I mean, it's only 36 plate appearances. He has more walks than strikeouts as a 21-year-old in the big leagues, and he's hitting seventh in your order. I'm looking at a lineup that is no easy outs. Everybody has something that you have to be aware of.
1: Well, that's true, and, you know, in Lara and Pratt's case tonight, I mean, they don't start every game. And David Hamilton doesn't start every game at third base. So you've got that bottom, you know, your 7, 8, 9 hitters really for the most part right here where, you know, they're playing with interchangeable guys depending upon who's pitching, you know, what the situation is. And so you're asking, you know, 5 or 6 guys to do the job over there. And to add these two in the mix and not put all the everyday pressure on them. I mean, they didn't bring Cooper Pratt up to say, Joey Ortiz can't hit. You're going to be at shortstop every day. And, you know, Joey better hit over at third base. That's not what this franchise does. And so that makes it great for the development for these guys to be able to not just ease their way in, but they know that they have a role. And they want to play every day, you can tell. But they certainly want to produce when they do have the opportunities to get in there.
0: And for the Brewers, these are guys that, you know, in AAA, they're hitting 1, 2, 3, 4 in that order. They're playing every day. Lara's playing center field in AAA. In the big leagues, he's playing right. Cooper's really only playing short, of course, here at the big league level. But I just wanted to pull up the fact that since Cooper Pratt's debut on June 16th, I want to point out some of the key hitters on this club. Now, Cooper, of course, he's got a 753 OPS, hitting his second homer of his young career today, and he continues to really heat up as he learns to make the adjustments at the big league level. Joey Ortiz over this time is hitting .281 himself. He's got an 800 OPS over this time since Cooper Pratt had his debut. Bryce Terang is right there, 4 points back with a better OPS than both of them with 17 extra base hits. Again, I think that you look at your core of what you've got. Are those guys going to hit you 30 bombs a year? No, they're not. But are those guys, wherever they are in the order, going to give you A, a quality at bat, and B, have the ability to spray it to all fields, and C, play gold glove caliber defense to keep them in the lineup on an everyday basis? I mean, Joey will be in there tomorrow against the lefty. I think that the way the Brewers are built right now with Cooper Pratt's arrival, we might look at that as a, you know, sort of a goalpost or sort of a checkpoint of the season to say, you know, pre-Cooper Pratt and post-Cooper Pratt, because really everyone has been playing very, very well since he arrived.
1: Yeah, and that obviously happens to really good teams. They have a point where they reach and they're like, how can we become better? You're hearing that a lot, in fact, from players and from Pat Murphy as well the last couple of weeks, maybe just before the All-Star break, certainly right after. This club record-wise is second best. And you can just tell without them saying it, they want to be the best team in baseball because they think they're that talented. So they're saying out loud, we haven't played our best baseball yet. We think that we can become a better team. And with these guys added in the mix and gaining confidence along the way, that's the big thing. They need to learn by failing. And the failing points, though, aren't happening very often, which just goes to show how talented that they are and how the club thinks they're ready to be here. So they're on their way. There's no doubt about that. And I'm sure, you know, a lot of fans can't wait for, you know, the month of August to turn and let's see what happens here.
0: Yeah, there was a scoring change. So Cooper went 3-for-3 today with the home run. Lara went 2-for-2 with a sacrifice fly and a double. He even drew a walk in today's game, too. I look at this lineup and I look at what the Brewers are able to do in a day like today where they coasted today, right? They certainly coasted, going 3-for-14 with runners in scoring position. They got out to an early lead. Colorado tied it up in the fourth. Brewers responded immediately right back, and then the big four-run sixth inning. Without a home run, mind you, once again, the Brewers until, you know, Cooper hit the homer in the second inning, but you know, in that sixth inning, the Brewers scored four runs without the benefit of a homer. They have the most such of those innings in baseball. They have multiple ways to beat you, which makes them so dynamic. Brewers get the victory today. 8-5, got a little hairy at the end there. We'll talk about Lance McCullers later on in the show. But also, the Brewers have something cooking. Robert Gasser. It seems a little bit of both. We'll talk about Robert's quality start and what it means for this pitching staff and an update on Kyle Harrison on the other side of the break here on 620 WTMJ.
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2: Brewers win 8-5, back to 26 games above 500. They could set another new high water mark tomorrow with a series win. 27 will be the new high. And at 66 wins, that would be a nice number to be at. Brewers in first place. They remain 6 games up on the Chicago Cubs. They did gain a game on the Atlanta Braves in the race for the 2 seeds. The Brewers are now 4 games clear of Atlanta, who lost to Baltimore 3-2 on a walk-off Dylan Beavers base hit. The Dodgers victorious over the Mets today 4-3, so the Brewers remain a game back for the, or 2 games back for the best record in baseball. With Craig Kishon, I'm Dominic Catronio. You know, I look at Robert Gasser today as somebody who did his job. And the number one thing that he did his job in his line, as I read it to you, 6 innings, 5 hits, 2 runs that were both earned. No walks is what I'm underlining, with 4 strikeouts for Gasser. He threw 77 pitches, 51 of them were strikes. Probably could have gone longer. The Brewers opened things up in the 6th inning. They were trying to save the leverage bullpen and trying to get Chad Patrick and Lance McCullers Jr. some work today. We'll talk about that, I promise. But for Gasser to deliver 6 walk-free quality innings today is a great step in the right direction for him. No matter what lineup or what the record says on the other side, he won a Major League Baseball game today.
3: Yeah, he did a great job, I thought. I really think this is one of the better games that we've seen him pitch. And he was so efficient, too, just the 77 pitches. And if you're doing that in 6 innings against a Colorado offense that, you know, is excelling this year, you're more than doing your job. So I thought he took another step forward. The last 2 starts he's had since the post All-Star break have been really good, really solid. I thought he had good movement on all his pitches, good command here in this game. And, you know, he even mentioned it in an interview that we aired on the TV post game, Dom, just being aware as the game progressed, how aggressive Rocky hitters were going to be on his first pitches and the adjustments that he was ready to make. So he's, you know, he's on it. He's on it. And it's this is part of the growth that, you know, we've talked about what these pitchers are going through here right now. And I think we've seen that after, you know, he got hammered against the Pirates, 7 earned runs, and has been able to bounce back his last 2 starts really, really nicely.
2: And I asked Pat Murphy about it earlier today in his session. You know, the Brewers are trying to figure out, regardless of what happens at the trade deadline, will they, won't they, whatever. Like, let's just, for the sake of this segment, let's just assume they don't add a starting pitcher, right? So they have to figure out, assuming Harrison, who's due back soon, more on him in a moment. You got Miz, you got Harrison, who's number 3, right? You've got this audition with Woodruff down that, is it Drouin, is it Henderson, or is it Gasser, right? Gasser's got the most experience. He pitched in the postseason last year, but not in a starting role. Henderson's probably got the most swing and miss stuff, but is he durable enough to handle postseason stress? And Drouin is probably the most polished of the 3, just without the most experience of the 3, given he's a 27-year-old rookie. And today, Pat Murphy said, I need these guys to pitch freely. I need them to throw strikes. We need to see what they're capable of. And we know and we believe that they're going to be capable, even as young as this rotation is. We knew we were going to get to this point where we had to find out what we had. And, you know, to kind of compare it to the Wild, it's like you got to throw the calf into the pool and say, all right, you're going to learn to swim right now. You got to figure it out. Who's going to keep swimming? And Robert Gasser, after having the real clunker in Pittsburgh, like you said, don't forget, right before that, he worked into the 8th inning in a doubleheader game in St. Louis. That was a little, okay, there's something important there. I think for Gasser, we saw a little mechanical adjustment from him. We'll hear from him later, too. I just think this is a dude that's starting to realize, A, I'm healthy. We know 2 years post Tommy John. And B, my stuff is having guys off balance. He didn't give up any hard contact today, Craig. I thought, I was just sitting here going, he's mixing, he's cutting, he's sinking, he's sweeping. That's what a crafty lefty's supposed to look like.
3: Yeah, that 4th inning was like, come on, when is this weak hit parade going to end here? And thankfully, it only ended in the 2 runs. So kudos to him for readjusting, because the first 3 guys reach on weekly hit base hits and drive in a couple of runs, and then

0: then, you know, he goes 1-2-3 after that to record those final three outs of that inning. So great job by him. And I think the point too on this with these three or four guys right now that are on this roster, these pitchers, if they don't get out and acquire, you know, a veteran to come in here, it's not just, hey, this is a test for you. This is, hey, do you want to do this? And we know you're here because we want you to do this and you're capable of doing this. So let's go out and get her done. I mean, they still have a long ways to go before the end of the season, before they have to, you know, finalize who their top three starting pitchers are going to be for the postseason. So it's a great time to see who steps forward. And maybe it's all three of them step forward somehow. And wouldn't that be great to have the predicament to be in where you're like, who is going to be my third pitcher because they're all so good for this postseason run? Who fits in, you know, to the bullpen if they want to, you know, piggyback, whatever they want to do? If these guys stay healthy and keep progressing the way they are, I think they might be headed to a point where it's like, hey, you're all doing great. This is huge progress here. We're going to choose the best of the group instead of hoping just one steps forward.
1: And one key on all of this too, when we're getting ahead of ourselves talking about October, you know, the bullpen currently only has one lefty in it. And when DL Hall returns, that'll be two with Ashby and Hall. You know, having Gasser and Drouin available in that bullpen could be important on a matchup basis, depending on who the Brewers are playing in October. That's something to keep in mind, where maybe they want to have a multitude of lefties to not just be relying on Hall and Ashby in that bullpen. And because obviously bullpens get a little bigger in the postseason because you only need to carry three starters in a DS, so you're able to carry 10 relievers. That's how all that works. I just really like what I saw from Robert Gasser today. Mixed it well. Average exit velocity against him today, Craig, was 80 miles an hour. It was a very, very good day, like a crafty lefty is supposed to work. He's hot. We'll talk about somebody who's cold in Lance McCullers in the next segment. But Who's Hot, Who's Cold is brought to you by Sider Heating, Plumbing, and Electrical. 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Oh, one quick update on the health front, Craig, and I know we're all excited about this. Kyle Harrison, he threw a successful 4-up live bullpen, 60 pitches out there today earlier before everybody got to the ballpark. He gave two thumbs up, said everything felt great. We'll see how I bounce back. The Brewers expect probably just one rehab start for him next week, and then maybe he returns maybe against the Twins the following week when they come back home. Whatever it may be, Kyle Harrison's return is imminent from this elbow soreness he had.
0: Yeah, and if he can get back and actually return to the form that he was pitching in before things got a little tired on him, that's really, really special stuff. There's no question about that. This guy's got the goods, and hopefully, you know, this rest will do him good, and he can return, you know, to the Kyle Harrison that you want to finish up the season the way he started it, for sure.
1: Yeah, I think Kyle being healthy, being himself, and getting this little reset button, and kudos to the Brewers' young guns to be able to withstand this for the most part. I think the Brewers understand, like, all right, they're giving Miz a little reset. He gets the ball tomorrow. They've given Kyle the little reset. Hopefully he comes back. And you're looking at it now, Craig. I mean, you've got probably 11 more starts at the most for most of these guys. I mean, you are two-thirds of the way through a full season's of work, where you are kind of up against it now. You're out of time to make adjustments. You are what you are. It's harder to adjust your numbers at this point, and I think the Brewers understand, like, the depth that they had stockpiled in the offseason has now been tested, survived, and they can see the light at the end of the tunnel.
0: Well, and this is the time of year that they're relying on to give these guys a break if they need it. If they see something and it's not, you know, like with the Miz, when they when he didn't pitch the final game before the All-Star break and was a few games into post-All-Star break and only went the four innings the other day, they're playing it smart. They're not playing it because, uh-oh, this guy is injured, you got to pitch through it, whatever it is. Things have really changed over the last several years on what the approach is At this point of the season, when you see these guys struggling a little bit in some respect physically, it's to take the step back and let them rest up, let them reset, and then put them in a spot to succeed. Not a spot that, hey, we need you, do you have anything? And if you don't, go out there anyway. I mean, those days to me are gone. And this depth of this pitching staff, top to bottom, you know, bullpen starters, everything is exactly what they've been building over time here. This could be quite a run coming up here, Dom.
1: They've got pitching, and maybe they'll add reinforcements to it. I don't know. We'll find out here in about 9 days' time. A couple of texts from the 414. I think it was a good idea for Gasser to go six on just 77 pitches. This pitching staff is young and still in the dog days of the season. From Nick, hey, Dom, six RBIs for Lara and Pratt. Love the sippy cup that Garrett Mitchell poured over Pratt's head during the postgame interview. 'Twas the night before the Miz. Good call there. So how things look, setting things up for Miz, what are the roles in the bullpen right now as you get ready to go onto the road after this 9-game homestand has gone pretty well? The Brewers are currently 6-2 on this homestand. They've won the season series against the Rockies, now trying to make sure they win all three series at home. We talk about tomorrow's game next on 620 WTMJ.
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1: Brewers get the victory 8-5. It got a little dicey at the end. We'll touch on that here as the Brewers handed the ball to Lance McCullers. The Brewers were up 7-2, heading to the top of the eighth inning. He walked a couple guys in the eighth. And all right, he got out of it. 25 pitches. They had Ashby getting warm. All right, he got through it. The vet got three. Cleared Hunter Goodman. Now he's facing 5-6-7 for the ninth. The Brewers even gave him another insurance run in the bottom of the eighth inning. So it's 8-2, heading to the ninth inning. And Craig, I know Lance would say this if he was sitting here right now. He's got to be better, and he knows that. He's a veteran in this league. It's one of those things you're trying to impress with a new team. He did so well in his first one. This one was a little bit of being a little too fine, pitch selection still feeling things out with William. But I think that, you know, to have the Rockies down to their final strike, and also did again, they help from his defense, Jake Bowers with a poor throw to second base. But to have Ezekiel Tovar down 0-2, and walking him, I think that's kind of what's going to eat McCullers the most tonight. Not even allowing the run or even McGill allowing the inherited runner to score. But to be down to the final strike with no damage being done at that point, And then to throw four straight balls to Ezekiel.

0: Yul Tovar. And I'm trying to tread lightly here, Craig, but I think you get what I'm trying to say. If you go look up Ezekiel Tovar slash line, there's really no reason for Lance McCullers Jr. to be getting cute with a man aboard, or two men aboard against Ezekiel Tovar. But nonetheless, he'll wear it. And I think that the reaction to McCullers having that tough one today is, look, the Brewers need a warm body in that bullpen right now. You've got Kunal hurt. You've got Zastrzyzny hurt. You've got Koenig hurt. You've got some of those B options currently down. And today, we found out he's really a B option. There's still some work to do for Lance. They need him. They need somebody to eat some innings down there. They just wish he could have done both of the innings cleanly.
1: Look, this guy, it's funny, Dom, because we were talking about you know, the young pitchers and everything that they're trying to learn, you know, at this point and go through the, you know, failures and still learn something and stay confident and all that. It happens to me, if you ask me, it happens to guys like this who have been with one team their whole career. And then at the tail end, when things aren't going real well for that one team that you've been with, your big comfort level, you get traded. And he wasn't upset about the trade. We all understand that. He wanted to come to Milwaukee, and he wants to learn some things. And guess what? Part of this is a learning process still. And he has barely come out of the bullpen. What was this, his eighth or ninth time ever that he's come out of the bullpen and, you know, 160 whatnot appearances? So a lot of this stuff, it's happening because it can. The Brewers are taking a flyer on him right now. They have a nice lead. They have a really talented club, and they had an 8-2 lead when they handed him the ball for the final two innings. So it's either going to work or it's not going to work. And, you know, the test in his first two games so far, we're just obviously he's walking a lot of guys at this point, and his command's still a little bit off. And if that comes back in a positive form, I think he'll be just fine. I think the question is how effectively is he going to be able to serve this role? But I think, look, if he gets his command back, I mean, I really feel like this guy is going to be really helpful for this club.
0: I think the way that the Brewers understand things right now is McCullers, what's the worst that can happen? And if tonight's the low bar with walking four batters, I hope that doesn't happen again. But the worst that can happen is, all right, it didn't work out. They got another piece in AAA. They got in this trade from the Astros, which was essentially them getting under the competitive balance tax. Now, what's the best that can happen? Hey, he becomes an effective guy that is gets some key outs down the stretch, keeps other arms fresh. There is no rule that says, oh, if he pitched on July 25th, he has to be on your postseason roster. The Brewers are fine. They are handling some depth right now. Jacob Isurowski gets the ball tomorrow, though, on a brighter note, as the Brewers will hand the ball to the tall right-hander. You know, I was looking ahead at his schedule here, Craig. He's not going to have a home start for a little while here. Of course, the Brewers go on the road. So they throw tomorrow, and I imagine he'll probably throw on Saturday in Anaheim, and then he'll either get Thursday or Friday against the Pirates or Twins, and then after that, the Brewers go on another long road trip where maybe he pitches in Atlanta, maybe he or against Atlanta in Williamsport, maybe he pitches on that Saturday, but come get your tickets now, man. There's only so many more home games that the Brewers have. They're on the road a lot of September, so if you've been on the fence, come watch this must-see TV with Jacob Mizorowski with your own eyes.
1: Yeah, the adjustment on the rotation schedule certainly helped Brewer fans here in this one with him pitching tomorrow. And I'm looking forward to seeing, you know, how deep he goes and, you know, taking that next step after a little bit of a slowdown and needing a little bit extra rest. So, look, it is must-see TV. What he's done, I mean, this stat is last 13 starts with an 0.87 ERA. I mean, that's remarkable. That's a half a season right there. So yep. That's incredible stuff, man. I'm looking forward to it tomorrow.
0: The thing I'm most looking forward to, remember, the Phillies, they swung that first pitch a lot. They're trying to get ahead, and it led to a complete game. Now, I'm not saying Jacob Mizorowski's out to throw a complete game tomorrow, but the Phillies, they swing at the first pitch literally a third of the time, 1 point above league average, okay? The Phillies like to swing early. The Rockies are number one in baseball at the most first pitch swings. 41% of the time, and we've seen that this series, they are swinging, ambushing, as we call it in the big leagues. I see this as one of two ways. Either Miz is going to be at like 55 pitches through six innings, and they're going to be like, hey, well, this worked out for us. You get to sit down. Or he's going to be going a lot longer, and he's getting a lot of strikeouts, whatever it may be. This could be, if things are working and the Rockies can't catch up to the velo because he's already facing them at Coors Field, they're going to see a different version of Miz today, not at altitude. I am excited to see what – I think this is a great matchup, you know, when you look at the scouting report in Miz's favor because he's going to use the Rockies' aggression against them.
1: Yeah, no, but I was about the same thing too, that this team has seen Miz, but he was pretty dominant out in Denver. He had one of his rare multi-walk games where he had the three walks in that one, but seven strong innings, no earned runs allowed in that one, and he went 98 pitches during that time as well. So this is the fun stuff too, because it's not so much when you look and say, this team hasn't faced Miz yet, just wait. Well, now they have, and this is a very good hitting ball club, as you pointed out. So now I'm gonna be anxious to see how Miz does second time round against them. What the Brewers' game plan is going to be for him, and how he executes that, because this is like getting into comparing to getting into playoff series now. If you face team, you know, more than once, you got to get back out there and finish it out and get that second opportunity, and he's going to get that tomorrow.
0: Yeah, since he had the walks, the big blip against the Cubs, but he still got through six strong against Chicago, and that's already walked four in that game. Since that game, over his last 16 innings, just one walk allowed. And I think the Rockies are going to be certainly a team that's going to be up there swinging. And I think Jacob Mizrowski is must-see TV or listen on radio or here in person. So we hope we have the crowd out here that we are hoping for, as the Brewers will look for the series win. They will look to move to 27 games above 500. And just, Craig, just thoughts on the chance to be 7-2 on this long three-series homestand coming out of the second half, where, look, this team was really running on empty in that series in Pittsburgh, and we're all worried, and we're all like, oh gosh. And to come back out with a 7-2 and three straight series wins, we're not getting ahead of ourselves. We'll talk about it hopefully tomorrow, that the Brewers immediately calmed the waters after that tough finish in the first half.
1: Yeah, that was a tough finish. And, you know, this club, look, they're, to me, you get the shaft when you go on these 9 or 10 game road trips before the All-Star break. You do, because you're literally not playing a home game for 14 or 15 days when you add the All-Star break into it. And guess what? They're getting the shaft next year too, because it's going to be the same situation. But just like this year, next year they also open up with a nice long homestand. So you take advantage of some All-Star time off, maybe here in the city, wherever they were. You know, like Miz even saying, going tomorrow, he said when he came back after the All-Star break, maybe he picked a ball up once and that was it, and he didn't do anything with it. So he took advantage of the break. I think the team did too. They probably had some great advice from, you know, their medical and strength staff. You know, guys, we're at the point, you know, this is who you are now, and take a break and come out and do strong here. I mean, this is an opportunity to go 7-2 on a 9-game homestand, is really significant no matter what time of year it is. But midway through like this, after they finish the All-Star break, would be really impressive.
0: I agree entirely. We'll be talking about it with you tomorrow. Craig Kishon here on WTMJ. Appreciate you as always, my friend, and bring a W with you tomorrow.
1: All right, we'll talk tomorrow, Dom.
0: All right. 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We're going to hear from Robert Gasser coming up on the other side of the break, address some of these chats and texts as well. 855-616-1620. 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
0: Welcome back. Brewers get the victory. A couple of texts, a couple of thoughts. As the Brewers 8-5 today, this one with the unknown next year, do the Brewers trade some infield depth and maybe Frelick, gasp, to get more pitching like Mason Miller, Emerson Hancock via trade? Though to me, Fisher, Madej, Adam Shefsky are untouchable. Well, if you're going to make an omelet, you got to crack a couple eggs. And here's how I look at the trade deadline right now. Regardless of what happens with Tarek Skubal. Because a reminder, the ball is in the Tigers' court right now. The Brewers are not going to make a deal for Tarek Skubal now, this close to the deadline. If they're going to make a deal for Skubal, you know, it would have been probably a month ago when they were really at their low. And granted, Skubal was coming back from injury, so you didn't know what you were going to get. Everybody, that really threw a wrench into everything. But a reminder, Detroit lost today, but they've still been playing better as of late. They had a really easy part of their schedule. Detroit still feels like they're in it. They are mathematically in it. Are they a good enough team to get in? Trading Tarek Skubal decides your fate, right? And they're not going to do that until the very last possible moment. And the reason I bring up the prospects and all this stuff, you can't have it both ways, right? Front offices are too smart, too good now to understand what they're trying to get and what the value is and the money value and all that fun stuff and everything. It's not so much about, is this person a top 100 prospect? It's about, does this person fit my system? And I think the Brewers have the prospects to do something where it could be a top-of-the-line starter. I do think, though, they have always been the organization, this is forever, that they don't make a move for the sake of making a move. Meaning, if they get some depth, it's useful. They build their depth in the offseason. Meaning, there's very rarely, has there been a trade deadline in the last 6 years, at least since I've been in the market, that there has been a glaring need that the Brewers can absolutely acquire? That's like attainable. You know what I'm saying? Where You could say in 2021 they needed offense, but there wasn't a lot of offense available around the league. You could say in 2024 they needed a bullpen arm, and in 2025 especially needed a bullpen arm, and then both the trades they made got hurt or underperformed. So they've learned about if they're going to take a swing, they got to be careful with it. I just

0: we're gonna have to wait, man. I just think that no one's untouchable aside from Mede, in my opinion, personally. I that's how I'm reading the situation. No one's untouchable, including Andrew Fisher, who hit his 31st homer of the minor league season today. And if you're wondering, well, why, he's got 31 homers, why is he up? Because he's also striking out 34% of the time. If you're striking out that much in the minor leagues, there's always concern that you're going to be striking out more in the major leagues. And you're going to be facing better pitchers, so that home run number is going to go down as well. The Brewers get the victory behind a quality start from Robert Gasser. He caught up with Josh Maurer after today's postgame show.
1: Robert Gasser is the one who did that. Six innings, no walks, four punchouts, and another win. He leads the Brewers to an 8-5 victory over Colorado to even this series at one apiece. Setting up a rubber match tomorrow afternoon with Jacob Mizorowski getting the ball. And as we start the Pottawatomie Casino Hotel postgame show, Robert's on with us downstairs. We're making a habit out of this homestand. I like it. Thanks for sticking around.
2: Yeah, thanks for having me again, guys. I appreciate it.
1: How'd you feel tonight? What was the stuff feeling like when it was coming out of your hand?
2: Solid. You know, honestly, today getting the changeup over early was crucial. I feel like it helped propel me throughout the rest of the outing, so I was really happy to have that changeup in there.
1: In the fourth inning, you gave up two of the more unlucky runs that you'll ever see somebody have to give up. There was a bloop hit, kind of a weird ground ball double, and then a broken bat two-run single. That could kind of derail some outings, but you made it the other way. You just kind of seemed to lock in and finished even better than ever for the rest of your outing. Can you tell us, Robert, what kind of intestinal fortitude that takes when an inning starts that way, but you have to just kind of buckle down and limit the damage?
2: Yeah, honestly, going into it, before that inning, I was telling myself, like, this is a very important inning. You know, two through four, those guys are really good. And sadly, I was on the wrong side of, those three hits. But being able to, just hunker down and, you know, lock back in and get back in the zone, you know, two quick outs and then the third one. So, yeah.
1: And then your offense certainly picked you up as they scored the next six runs unanswered. You're getting some length now, too. You get through six innings today on just 77 pitches. I know that's something that every starting pitcher takes pride in. What does that mean for you personally when you're able to go six and do it pretty economically the way that you have a lot over the last month or so?
2: Yeah, I coming into the game, I knew this team was going to be very aggressive as I was able to watch Drew yesterday. So I think, just committing to throwing good pitches early and, just trying to induce contact. You know, it's not all about strikeouts. Like you said, six innings is more important than, 8 to 10 Ks. So getting that six, and then, hopefully next time it's seven, and, keep going from there.
1: Robert Gasser is with us here. Let me finish with this question, or maybe just more of a comment. The Brewers are 6-1 the last seven games that you've started. You didn't get the win every time, but the team is winning just about every time that you've had the ball for the last couple of months. What does that tell you about the job that you've been doing when you hear that kind of stat?
2: It's awesome. You know, you want to be a part of a winning game and winning team. I take pride every day, every game that I have, and I'm able to, be the first one in that high five line when those guys come in. I really appreciate that. It means a lot to me. And honestly, I look back to, coming in from last year after TJ, I think my first five games that I pitched in, we all lost. We lost every game, and I was, that hurt me. So it's good to be on the winning side of it now.
1: Yeah, and I think always, for whatever it's worth, the measure of the job that you're doing as a starting pitcher, does the team win when you pitch? And boy, have they done that with you recently, Robert. Congratulations on another great outing here tonight. We really appreciate you.
2: Thanks, guys. I appreciate you having me again.
0: All right, Robert Gasser earned the W today, and the Brewers are riding high right now. We'll hear from Murph, and we'll get to some highlights a little bit later on here on Brewers Extra Innings on your home of the Brewers, 620 WTMJ.
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0: Breaking news. Not doing with the Brewers, but we got a trade. The stove is on. Red Sox are trading Connelly Early to the Nationals in exchange for infielder Curtis Meade. Remember, Paul Tivone came from the Red Sox organization, now in charge of the Nats, making a deal with his old boss, Craig Breslow. All right, so there's a little bit of news. Brewers win 8-5. The manager, Pat Murphy.
10: Yeah, they were great. It feels good to have those young guys start to feel more that they belong. You know, they're both, how old is Pratt? 21? Both 21 years old. Now, how many 21-year-olds are there in the big leagues? You can count them on two hands, right?
11: Seven
10: position players. And we've got two and a half of them, right? Churio's 21, but you know, he was... Let's just call him 21. What is he, 22? And then he just bought this fancy car, so let's put him back a year to 21. It's a bad decision, right? I mean, so let's go 21. We got three 21-year-olds. It's great to have him be part of it, you know what I mean? It's great to see Jake Bowers come back and have three really quality at-bats. That part is – part's fun, and Yelly's continued to – have some hard contacts every game, produce. Terang continues. Yeah. Our pitching, you got to give Gasser. Gasser did the job. Team is hot and playing with a freedom. They've got good, hungry young players. And, you know, you look at their results against some of the better teams, they've done fine. And Gasser gave us six, and Patrick gave us a good inning. And sorry we had to bring McGill in to close, but that's part of winning games in the big leagues. Things happen. All you can do is respond.
12: What did you see from Gasser in that fourth? First three guys get on, two runs score, and then gets out of that inning.
10: Yeah, there wasn't a hard contact in there. You know what I mean? It's a scratch hit to center that falls in. And then perfectly placed, then a ground ball right down the line, not hit well, and then another fisted ball in the center field, and they got two runs and a man on second. But then I thought he really did a great job of settling down and pitching, and then he came out the next two innings and pitched his best. So hats off to Gasser. I thought he did a great job and really was the hero of the game. Again, Lara and Pratt had great games, and Bowers, like I said, but you got to give it to Gasser.
12: Any of those at-bats from Brad or Lara stand out?
10: You know, Lara's backside base hit, Lara's walk in the last inning and ended up scoring, his sack fly, the sack fly was a great at-bat, you know. Two strikes, you know, early in the game to give us, you know, our first run. So thought it was huge.
12: Remember, it's how you go up to him after that one,
11: going through the dugout there, just kind of what are you trying to

0: instill in him there and just kind of a message.
1: I told him, if you don't get that done right there, you'll go back to AAA.
2: You gotta be careful with that. He's 21. He probably will leave you.
1: Oh, serious. No, I just told him, I said, like, that's what you're capable of. You know, like, you are a good player and you do belong here. You know, and I don't know if he understood me or not, but my intent was there, and I think he sensed that intent. You know, it comes to a point where you have to have that belief you belong. You know, and then the age doesn't matter. Remember when Cheerio, in the first year when he started to realize he belonged? That was a whole different story. And then remember him in the postseason that year? It was like, wow. You know, so hopefully Lara continues to build belief in himself.
2: Beyond just the hits that he's had recently, is there anything that stands out to you about takes that he's had and
1: yeah.
2: that he doesn't swing at?
1: Yeah, you're seeing it like I'm seeing it. You know, like he's not chasing a bunch. He chased yesterday once, the ball down, that 3-2 changeup or whatever it was, or maybe it was first pitch changeup, whatever. He chased a little bit down, a split, I think. He's never seen this type of pitching, but, you know, hats off to the kid. I think he's got really good strike ball, and, and he's playing good defense, and he's had maybe one bump in the road there, and everything else, he's been pretty flawless. So him and Pratt too, I mean, pretty good day today.
3: 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So let's relive it with some highlights coming up next on 620 WTMJ.
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3: The kids were stars tonight. Robert Gasser getting the ball for the Brewers. He was the elder statesman compared to the guys that were filling up the box score today. Up against the righty, Ryan Feltner of the Rockies. They would open the scoring with a little rally in the second. A leadoff walk from Bowers. He steals second. Gets the third on a productive out from Garrett Mitchell. And Lara just missed it on a great at-bat. Still drove in a run.
12: He's at his lighters 2-2 to Lara. Fly ball down the right field line. It is.

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1: That is back. It is gone. Pratt's second home run of the week. 96 coming in, 102 coming out, hit it 409 feet. 2-0 Brewers.
2: How about it for Cooper Pratt? He was a no-doubter. However, the Rockies would respond with some batted ball luck. Three straight hits in the fourth, scored two, but then Gasser, kudos to him, buckled down from there, got the next three in order. The Brewers responded with another run and another one from the young kids.
1: The 0-1. And a ground ball right side off the glove of the second baseman Castro. It trickles into right field around third. And scoring is Bowers. On his way to third is Lara. Cooper Pratt drives in his second of the night, and the Brewers take a 3-2 lead.
2: How about it? And then they would never look back from there. Gasser would complete six innings with no walks and four strikeouts. And then in the bottom of the sixth inning, the Brewers would chase the righty Feltner with back-to-back singles, one from Contreras, one from Bowers. A four-pitch walk to Garrett Mitchell had the bases loaded for Lara.
1: 2-1 pitch. Fly ball, shallow left. Sinking down. And it gets by McCarthy. Here comes Bowers. He scores. Lara drives in a pair.
2: Following that RBI double from Lara, Cooper Pratt would add his third RBI of the game with a sacrifice fly to left field, meaning all six RBIs in the game to this point were scored from the rookies. And then they created some chaos on the bases.
1: Runner goes. It's high. No throw down to second. Lara draws a throw. It's into left. Lara will get up and score, and Hamilton ends up at third. It will be a stolen base for Hamilton, and then an E2 on Fulford. Ball that was thrown to Karros at third base was too high, went off his glove and into left.
2: The Brewers would add one more in the eighth inning on a sac fly from Christian Yelich. He went 1-for-4 in today's contest. Lance McCullers Jr. was trying to close out this game. It did not go well. He walked four batters in his two innings of work, allowed an RBI single to Jake McCarthy. He was lifted for Trevor McGill, who got the one-out save.
1: Here's the 2-2. Struck him out swinging with a 100-mile-an-hour fastball, and McGill turns out the lights on the Rockies. Wasn't easy, but the Brewers come away with an 8-5 victory, and they even up the series at a game apiece.
2: Brewers get the dub. They can win the series tomorrow. So, it'll be Jacob Mizorowski on the mound for the Crew. The right-hander going up against the longtime Colorado Rocky. The all-time leader in innings pitched for the franchise in Kyle Freeland. Hopefully nobody steps on his mound if you didn't see that clip. No, it was not quite a Dallas Braden level of egregious. You know, Alex, if you don't know what I'm talking about here, by the way, you need to educate yourself here. Alex Rodriguez ran over the mound on like a foul ball down the line when he was running on the pitch. So he's going from third back to first, and he ran over the top of the mound. Big no-no. Unwritten rules. Dallas Braden chewed him out. And this is also like peak everybody hated A-Rod, you know, in the like 2011 or 2010-ish time. You know, he was coming back from his second PED suspension and all that. And just the other day, I even forget who it was for the Nationals who barely clipped 1 foot on the dirt of the mound as he was walking back to the dugout, and Kyle Freeland popped a gas. Like, get off my mound! Get out! I'm like, whoa, okay, just take it easy, man. So that is tomorrow's pitching matchup. The lefty Freeland, he is 2-9 with a 7.28 ERA for the local Denver kid, up against Miz 10-4, a 1.57 ERA. Leads baseball in strikeouts, 173 of them. I mean, this will be his last start of July, but he will be at 200 strikeouts almost by the end of August. I mean, we're talking maybe 250 Ks by the end of his season, which would be very fun to talk about. We're on the air at noon with Brewers warm-up, getting you ready till the bottom of the hour at 12:35. It'll be the on-deck show built by Menards, and then the game, and I'll be with you after the game as well for Brewers extra innings post-game. One more time. All the games are final. No West Coast games, at least no West Coast night games today. The Giants, the next opponent for the Brewers, they are white hot, despite being 16 games under 500. They went 9-2 over the Angels, who are also on this next road trip for

0: the Brewers. Rafi Devers, he has been hot. He hit a couple of hits today, including a three-run homer. Also today, we mentioned the Cubs bludgeoning Paul Skeens and the Pirates 11-0 today in Pittsburgh. So the Brewers don't gain any ground. They're still six games up in the division. The Marlins have lost 11 in a row. This goes back to before the first half, too. So they lose 7-2 to the Padres, who just won't die. They're one game under 500, and they're still technically in the hunt for the wild card. And we mentioned the Orioles defeating the Braves, which helps out the Brewers in the race for the two seed, 3-2. All right, that is a post-game show. Thank you so much for tuning in. I know I didn't get to everybody on this post-game show today on some comments, but we'll try to get to more of them tomorrow. For my producer, Matt Yazel, I'm Dominic Catronio. Talk to you tomorrow. Keep on swinging.
1: Hey, it's Kristen Bry from Point Taken on 620 WTMJ. 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
1: He is considered a legend in rock and roll in the history of funk. He's a Rock and Roll Hall of Famer, funk bassist, singer, songwriter. He rose to national prominence in the 70s with James Brown. He has revolutionized the slap bass. He is the one and only William Bootsy Collins, joins us here on America at Night. Bootsy, welcome to the show. Thanks for joining us.
2: Oh, man, I'm just honored to be here, and I'm just glad to be still breathing.
1: Thank you very much. So we could talk to you about all sorts of things, but you're out talking about mental health, which is so important, and so important for somebody like you to talk about mental health. First, let's talk about your own mental health journey. Why is this new project that you've done with Buckethead, why have you focused on mental health? Tell us about it.
2: Well, you know, I guess it took pretty much all my life and all my career to get up enough vibe to even suggest that, you know, I had those kind of problems. You know, it's like the drug thing is one thing, you know, but to actually admit that you kind of cuckoo, or, you know, you're okay, but you're not okay. So I decided that, you know, I need to talk about that. And people around me have the same kind of problem, you know, and don't want to, you know, let the cat out the bag. And I figured, you know, if I go ahead and kick it off, maybe it'll inspire somebody else to talk about their problems. It's better to get it out than to keep it in.
1: Well, it's so important to talk about it, because once you talk about it, you destigmatize it and you allow other people to acknowledge, because mental health is such a stigmatized disease and such a stigmatized issue that the less you talk about it, the more stigmatized it becomes.
2: That's right. And
1: you give it power. And so people are surprised to hear you were one of the greatest Rock and Roll Hall of Famers there is, created some of the best music in the world, and yet you suffered from some mental health issues.
2: Well, there's a lot of us, you know, that suffer from that, but don't want to face it and don't want to talk about it. And I wanted to use my voice and my platform to bring that out of the one, because I know a lot of my friends, you know, they have the same kind of problem and, you know, don't want to talk about it. But I've ran into other friends and musicians that will talk about it if I kick it off, you know. So I figured if I could kick it off with my musician friends, I might as well kick it off to the world.
1: Yeah, great story. Yeah. So was music, you talked about drugs, self-medication. Was music part of the medication along the way or without you even realizing it?
2: Yeah, that was the first medication. That was the medication that made me know we didn't need drugs. Drugs needed us, you know. But, you know, you don't, you know, you're not really thinking about that at the time. You know, you're discovering music, you're discovering how to play, you're discovering all these different things at once, you know, and one level, you at one level at one minute, you at the next level. So it's like, you know, you don't really put the two together. You know, I've had a time to kind of step away or step back to look at myself and look at what I've been doing and what I've done. And, you know, it was time, because, you know, you look at a lot of rock stars and musicians, artists, and just people, everyday people, you know, going through changes. We all go through changes, you know. It's really about the challenge, you know, for musicians to have a challenge to discover a new song or talk about something else or not playing the same song every day, you know. It's all about discovering something new to conquer. And so I discovered this in myself, not even just, you know, looking at people in that way, just looking at myself. And I discovered that, you know, I need to challenge myself with this. And so that's what I'm doing with this record and bringing people together and it's kind of in a fun way, but it's serious stuff we're messing with.
1: Yeah,
2: you know, and you know, and how else to do it better than to do it musically?
1: Sure,
2: you know, yeah.
1: So the full length album is called Mental Health. It's released this week. You've got a special live stream performance coming up this Saturday, but it's a collaboration with Buckethead. Take me through how this came to be.
2: Well, actually, back in 1991, I cut Buckethead's first album, Buckethead Land, back in 1991, and we became real good friends with Bill Laswell as well. We recorded a group called Praxis, the Zillotron. We did some projects way back in the day. And so we always kept in touch, and we always were so much alike in how we thought, how we approached music, you know, and we were just like an odd couple. You know, we'd walk in restaurants and people would die laughing, fall on the ground, you know, and we would be dying laughing too because we know what they're laughing at. You know, because can you picture those two just walking into a regular restaurant, you know? And, you know, no instruments, just walking into, you know, in there to get some food, you know, or pulling up at the, what do you call drive-through, you know, and watch people freak out. And so we had so much fun with that. And then I realized it was serious, you know. Things were happening to us that we never, you know, never really dreamed of. And so I started to face it, and I started to realize things about myself that I wasn't aware of. And now I want to challenge that. And Buckethead, you know, he's in the same boat. We're both so much alike, you know, but people would never understand that, you know. So I wanted to do something that was entirely against the grain of how people thought about Bucket and how they thought about me. You know, because that's really what we're facing with this mental health thing. It's something you don't want to face, you know, but it's true. It's there, you know, and we have to deal with it.
1: And so the music came together. Did you guys sit down at the drive-through and figure this out? Did you sit in the studio and just start rapping? How did this happen?
2: Okay, so. You know, we always been throwing music back and forth at each other, you know. So Bucket came in town and, you know, stayed here for a couple of weeks. And I'm in Cincinnati, Ohio, and we got the studio here at the on the property. And so, you know, he feels safe. I feel safe. And we really just vibe together. We get in the studio and vibe and come up with the basic tracks, you know. And then from there, you know, we do our different things, you know. And anytime we get a song that might fit the what we're really looking for, you know, then we throw it in the pot. And so out of about, I'd say about 50 songs, we came up with 16 that, you know, made the album. And so that's how we came up with it. And then these other artists and musicians that's on it, you know, we either, because everybody's on the road, everybody, you know, this is the time where, you know, you can't hardly catch anybody, you know, free. And so, you know, I started this, when was it, in 2025. And so, you know, just reaching out, putting bugs in people's ear just to see if they were available. A lot of them wasn't available, but I could send the track to them and they can throw down on it. And that's what we wind up doing. Buckin and I put the basic tracks together, and then we, you know, reached out to people like Dennis Chambers, Adam Deutsch, and of Lettuce, Robert Trujillo, of Metallica, Billy Sheehan. You know, I wanted a whole batch of what do you call it, misfits, you know? And so that's what we got on this album. It's like a bunch of so-called misfits, but you know, they're the top of the world about what they do.
1: Well, and it's also so revealing about mental health, right? Each one of you, it seems like, suffers through this, struggles with it, finds peace through music, and through your collaboration, you're able to find some peace. And I think your goal, is it not, to other people who are suffering to listen to this music and sort of find some common ground together?
2: Yeah, that's exactly right. And not only that, you know, just because we're musicians don't mean regular people are not going through this. So, you know, you can use music, you can use meditation, you can use walking, running, whatever your thing is that you do, you know, take time away from it too, you know, because it's a good thing to take a break sometime, because a lot of times, you know, you just got so much going on, so much pressure, that you don't realize that, you know, you need a break. You know, yeah, we call it mental health check-in, you know. So, you know, you can go to the site bootsycollins.com.
1: bootsycollins.com.
2: Yeah, yeah.
1: All right, so let's bootsycollins.com. You've also got the live stream event this Saturday from 5 to 7, live music interviews. That's all available. And then, of course, you can see the song Mental Health on YouTube. And then, of course, where all music is found. Bootsy Collins, a collaboration with Buckethead. A couple more minutes with the legendary musician, Rock and Roll Hall of Famer, Bootsy Collins. When you were Bootsy, when you were at your zenith and you were playing the sold-out crowds and rocking out and funk music and James Brown and the crowds and the women and the celebrity and the stardom and all that.
2: I was out of my mind.
1: but did that clearly didn't help the mental health side of it, right? Because you were trying to live up to something you really didn't think you were. Take me through that for a moment.
2: Well, you know, if you don't experience the experience, you'll never get there. So if you ask me, you know, would I do it again? I would do it exactly the way it was done, because that's why we're talking right now. You know, I had to, you know, you got to realize that the experience is the key, you know, to where you're going to wind up to be. So, you know, I wouldn't take nothing, you know, over all those things I've been through, all those things I've seen, all those places I've been. I don't take that for granted, because if I hadn't have done that, I'd be just like everybody else that, you know, you get to a point, you just jump off the bridge. You know, and that's not even an option that I even want to, you know, think about. So I have to find a way, you know, and people have to find a way, because there is a way. I mean, I'm a witness to that. You know, I want to be a model for that, you know, that people could look at and say, well, if that mother made it out of this mess, then I know I can make it. And so, you know, that's the thing that makes me feel good about this whole thing. Not that I made it through it, because I had no idea I was going to get through that. Every day, you know, it's some other crap flying, you know. And so, you know, you have to continue to treat yourself, treat your mind, your mental health. You have to continue to treat it, not just with medication, but taking a break from all this mess, you know, and we have to encourage each other to do it.
1: Yeah, that's a great message. Bootsy Collins, the reason why you're doing this interview is because Buckethead rarely speaks, and he speaks with his guitar.
2: Yeah.
1: And so that must have been some jam sessions for you and Buckethead to be talking solely through your guitars.
2: But you know, well, the funny thing about it is we do talk, you know, and it's so funny because it's not just an act. It's for real. You know, I mean, You know, myself, I can, you know, I came up talking like, you know, I was the brother on the street rapping, you know, full of rap. You know, you couldn't shut me up, you know. So, you know, but Bucket is completely different, which is, for me, is great. That's what I need. I need a companion that don't have the same traits that I have, you know. And that way I can see through it. I can see, you know, myself better, you know, if I got somebody around me that's completely opposite, you know. And it, musically, we're in the same vein, but the way he grew up, you know, is different than the way I grew up. You know, I was out on the corner rapping while, you know, he was like hiding from people, you know. And so it's a different thing, but you don't, you know, like down a person for, because they don't do it like you do it.
1: Yeah.
2: You know, we got to learn how to, you know, let people be and let them do how they want to do. And then you do how you do. And then hopefully you can come through.
1: You embrace the differences. That's William Bootsy Collins, legendary Rock and Roll Hall of Famer. He reshaped the landscapes of funk, rock, R&B, hip hop, you name it. He's been there. He's done it. He's a legendary Rock and Roll Hall of Famer, and he's out talking about his mental health as well as the mental health struggles he dealt with. His new full-length album is called Mental Health. It's a collaboration with Buckethead. It's released this week. He's got a live stream event Saturday night, July 25th from 5 to 7. You can find that on live stream. And, of course, Mental Health is out there. The album is just released this week. Bootsy Collins, what an honor. Thank you very much.
2: Thank you so much.
1: Keep talking. Keep telling your story, because there are people out there who need to hear it, and you are helping people when you talk about your mental health struggles. It is an honor to talk to you, sir. Good luck down the road, and thank you for joining us.
2: Thank you so much. Have a good one.
1: You got it. America at Night. Right. Back in a moment. Thank you, sir.
3: America at Night with McGraw-Milhaven, where the nation comes to talk.
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21: Hey, we are out of time. Don't forget the phone numbers. 1-844-2-McGraw. 1-844-262-4729. Stay right there. We're going to talk to a former USA Today soccer historian thinks the U.S. will never win a World Cup. We'll put the finishing touches on the World Cup as we move on. Plus, Bill Cleveland is on the road, our traveling correspondent, the America at Night Westwood One traveling correspondent, Bill Cleveland. He is in Labadee, Pennsylvania, the home of Mr. Rogers, and he has got a story to tell. We check in with him every Thursday, and I have a feeling tonight he will not disappoint. So we get all that, and then, of course, your phone calls in hour number three, which is phone calls, text messages, voicemails, and everything else. So stay right there. Our executive director is Alex Hinton. Our engineer tonight is Richard Good. I'm McGraw-Millhaven. This is America at Night on Westwood One.

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6: From ABC News, I'm Dave Packer. The U.S. now holding off on targeting Iran, and Iran also pausing their daily retaliatory strikes. ABC's Matt Rivers has more from Amman Jordan.
7: President Trump meeting with his national security team on Friday to discuss next steps, saying this week he's considering a massive attack on Iran.
8: There's two ways. I mean, it's you can just keep doing exactly what we're doing and take them apart piece by piece. We could do it in a more rapid fashion, which we might do, or we can negotiate with them, which we're also doing right now.
7: The president saying the U.S. is still in touch with the Iranians and insisting that they are desperate to make a deal.
6: A manhunt Saturday in Berlin after a vehicle drove into a crowd during the German capital's Pride parade, leaving at least one person dead, 17 injured, some with life-threatening injuries. Wildfires raging across southern Europe. Authorities say more than 200,000 evacuated as strong winds, high temperatures, and drought conditions continue to whip up fast-moving blazes across Spain and France. ABC's Marcus Moore.
9: Crews have been dealing with the hot, dry, and windy conditions. It's really kind of a perfect storm for these fires to grow, become more intense, and then sweep across the terrain. In fact, in some cases, these fires are burning out of control. Crews can't even get to the flames because it's too risky.
6: The race in Maine is set just a couple of weeks after Democrat Graham Plattner dropped out of the race following sexual assault allegations. Accusations that Plattner denied, the state's Democratic Party needed to make a choice. Troy Jackson will now run as the Democrat for U.S. Senate in Maine. ABC's Christian Cordero.
10: And today, we begin the work
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11: 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Collins says he's too progressive for the state.
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12: From the WTMJ Breaking News Center, I'm Jen Gregg. An explosion injured two people and a dog in Cedarburg. Ozaukee County Sheriff's deputies responded just before noon on Saturday to a fire near Royal Oak and Brant. Officials say an outbuilding exploded, critically injuring an 82-year-old man, a 54-year-old man, and a dog. The men were taken to the hospital and the dog was taken to an animal hospital. It is unknown what caused the explosion. The state fire marshal is investigating. A Pewaukee bus driver sentenced for sexually assaulting young girls on his bus route. Court records show 63-year-old Thomas Fessler was sentenced to 60 years in prison for sexually assaulting young girls in Waukesha County. He was convicted in May on 8 felony child sex crimes. The judge's sentence exceeded the state's recommendation. If he is ever released, he will be under extended supervision for 40 years. Governor Tony Evers has approved an emergency rule that allows experienced registered nurses to reach clinical courses at Wisconsin colleges without a degree. The Medical College of Wisconsin's Dr. John Raymond tells Wisconsin's Afternoon News.
15: So the bottleneck really isn't in people that are interested in going into nursing. It's not having enough qualified faculty to teach students. So what Governor Evers did was create a new pathway so that faculty, rather than having to have at least a master's degree, can hold a bachelor's degree in nursing, maintain an active Wisconsin RN license.
12: The state of Wisconsin projects a shortage of about 10,000 RNs. And a man is dead after a murder in Racine.
16: Racine police say the 39-year-old was found suffering from a gunshot wound to the head near Wright and Grange Avenues around midnight. He was pronounced dead on scene. Investigators say the shooting appears to be an isolated incident. They are still seeking unknown suspects, and any witnesses or anyone with information should call Racine police. Elizabeth Linton in WTMJ News.
12: In sports, the Brewers beat the Colorado Rockies 8-5 tonight. The final game in the series is tomorrow. Tune in for game day coverage here on WTMJ. Your WTMJ 5-day forecast. Tonight, partly cloudy, a low of 72. Sunday, hot and humid with a chance of evening storms, a high of 92. Monday, hot and humid, another chance of storms, a high of 92. Tuesday, mostly sunny, not as hot, a high of 83. And Wednesday, mostly sunny, a high of 81. I'm Jen Gregg, WTMJ News.

0: Westwood One presents America at Night. Here's your host, McGraw Milhaven.
1: I got a busy hour. A little bit later on, one of my favorites, Matthew Wolf. What a great entertainment guy he is. He's got his finger on the pulse of just about everything. We're going to talk to him about some of the movies, some of the things that are going on in the world of entertainment. That's Matt Wolf, who's joining us on Fridays. And in just a moment, Ryan Hamilton. He's a comedian you may know about, you may not know about. He's an up-and-comer, though he's been doing it for 20 years. He has his second Netflix special that has dropped this week. And he opens for Jerry Seinfeld. He's good friends with Nate Bargatze, so much so that Nate Bargatze directed and produced this Netflix series. So we're going to talk to Ryan Hamilton, who is a very clean, very funny storyteller. He got hit by a bus a couple years ago, literally hit by a bus, and he turned that into this Netflix series. So we'll talk to Ryan Hamilton coming up here in just a moment. Speaking of entertainment, Paramount said today that they've agreed to halt its merger with Warner Brothers until next June, while a judge considers a lawsuit from a number of attorney generals who have sued to block the deal. Paramount and the state attorney general said that they've reached an agreement to freeze the $111 billion merger. Now, Paramount says this is good news. This will allow it to go forward. Who knows? Oracle stock is in the tank because of all this AI spending. Who knows what happens in a year from now? But as of now, Paramount agrees to delay the Warner Brothers merger for up to a year, to June of 2027. That could be interesting. Stay right there. America at Night. Back in a moment.
0: This is America at Night with McGraw Milhaven.
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18: Well, one of the best things that happens to our next guest is back in January of 2022, he got hit by a bus. He turned that into a Netflix series that just dropped. Ryan Hamilton joins us, one of the up-and-coming comedians of his day. Ryan Hamilton, welcome to America at Night. Thanks for joining us.
19: Thank you for having me.
18: This is your second Netflix special. The first one was in 2017. This one dropped in June. I kind of joked the best thing ever happened to you was getting hit by a bus, but right, the comedy writes itself after you get hit by a bus, I guess.
19: I believe that you have to talk about it if you're a comedian and you get hit by a bus. There's no way around it, and this is not what I planned the special to be, but it is what it became. That's how life works.
18: Did the material write itself, or did you have to sit down and painstakingly review everything?
19: It was interesting. It did, in some ways, write itself. There were so many unique angles and aspects of crazy things that happened that it was just like, I have to tell this. And once you mention those things, people are leaning in already. So you've got the tension built, and then it's just kind of like finding the right punchlines and really nailing these humorous moments. But it was interesting because it was too dark in the beginning. Like it was funny, but hard to laugh at was kind of the sense that I would get from the audience. So over time, I scaled it back to this palatable version that I think people are enjoying.
18: Let's go back to the beginning, Ryan. You've and a overnight success. Your comedy career's taken you what, 20 years? Is that right?
19: Yeah, I mean, I've been doing it, I guess, 25 years now. Can't believe it.
18: Tell me about the first time you got up on stage.
19: Wow, the first time. I mean, I did it when I was really young. I don't really count these times, but I did it about three times when I was 18 years old. I had a little radio show in a little junior college, and I'd never been to a comedy show, but some of us decided we wanted to produce stand-up shows for the radio, just as an excuse to do stand-up, really. And we found a little pizza joint And I did it there. I have video of it. We did it about three times. And then I didn't touch it again for about 6 years, really, stand up itself. But that was technically the first time I did it.
18: And so what, you never saw a comedy show, but you were somehow drawn to do a comedy show?
19: Well, I grew up in a town of 1,000 people in Idaho. I grew up in a little potato farming town. And there's we didn't have a comedy club. No, we barely had cable, you know. So I started seeing it on television, and I was just drawn to it. I really wanted to be a humor columnist also. That was what was seemed accessible to me. So I called the local county paper and they gave me a column, and I wrote that all through high school. And that was kind of like, it opened up my mind to being like, you can do things. And then but I was always thinking about stand-up. And so when I had an opportunity to figure out how to do it, we tried it.
18: Yeah. Speaking of getting hit by a bus and the material writes itself, growing up in an Idaho potato farm, I guess that also writes itself too, I guess, right?
19: Yeah. I mean, there's a lot of that in my first special, which is called Happy Face, which is also currently on Netflix as well. But I talk about, you know, moving to New York, living in New York, the perception that people have of my life in New York City. And yeah, it's odd. It's really interesting, I guess. I mean, I always have my feet in two different worlds is kind of how I feel, but I like that.
18: Ryan Hamilton, you play clean. You're a clean comic. Was that a conscious choice, or did you just happen naturally to sort of fall into that?
19: You know, the comedians that I really revered always kind of worked in that world. You know, I opened for Jerry Seinfeld now, which is, I never thought I'd be able to say that growing up in a little town in Idaho. But, you know, guys like that, they always work that way. And it kind of comes out of that naturally for me. I don't think the audience likes it when I do. It doesn't work for me the other way as well. But, you know, the voice kind of tells you. You don't really tell it. So, but I was lucky it kind of matched up that way for me from the beginning, I guess. But, yeah.
18: Yeah. The Netflix special, it's now out there, called Ryan Hamilton, This Just Hit Me. Not only is this getting rave reviews, but it was also directed by Nate Bargatze. Tell us about that connection.
19: Well, I've known Nate for a long time, and we've had a great relationship. You know, I moved to New York, and he was already here a couple of years. And we were all where I saw this guy, and I thought, this guy's fantastic. He's amazing. He's so unique and original, even at that time, just really killing and in a unique way. And we were both in that kind of same observational broad realm. So, you know, we were aware of each other. And then he's just really blown up, and he approached me and said, I want to produce this thing. Actually, Seinfeld had been wanting to produce it for a while, and he was got busy, and you know, he wants to go all in on it. And I just kept going, well, let's find out where this lives. And I was trying to sell it to Netflix by myself in the meantime. And then Nate came to me and said, I want to do this, and I want to put it on YouTube. You know, he's developing his Nateland YouTube presence. And I said, let me produce it myself and see if I can sell it. If I can't sell it, I'll come to you. And then Nate called me a week later and said, we're just going to do it at Netflix. I said, but I've been talking to them for like a year. And he goes, yeah, but I just called them and we're going to do it there. And I go, okay, I guess the power of being Nate. So that was really great, you know, and he gave me a lot of freedom. He just let me do what I wanted to do. He trusted me.
18: How does it work? Do you film over a number of days? Is it a one take? How does that work?
19: Well, generally, it's multiple shows. I did it two shows in one day because that's the cheapest way to do it. But yeah, it may be a surprise to people that most comedy specials that you see are at least two shows. That's pretty standard. Probably like 80 to 90% of what you see is all from one show. But we kind of need one safety show in case something happens to correct things and pull from. So, you know, you can do it with one show, and it's becoming more common, I guess. But the typical thing is to do at least two shows.
18: Yeah.
19: And that's what we did.
18: So tell me, what is it like to have the king of comedy, Jerry Seinfeld, come down and anoint you and tell you, hey, let's open for me? And I mean, what is that conversation like?
19: It's kind of like that. When I got that gig, people were like, whoa, okay. Now you're, you know, it's the only opening gig, I think, that really kind of carries that kind of gravitas with him. The other opening, you know, I opened for Nate too. I opened for Gaffigan here and there. And a lot of these guys, you know, it's great. But when you open for Seinfeld, it does feel like it carries a little weight to it. I met him at Carnegie Hall. I was opening for a common friend of ours. His name is Gad Elmaleh, who is a very famous, huge movie star, stand-up comedian in Europe and France, who also occasionally tours in English. And we became friends. And he had a big show at Carnegie Hall, and he asked me to open. And Jerry was there just to hang out and see his friend. And, you know, Gad introduced me. He said, "Have you ever worked here before?" Jerry asked me. And we're at Carnegie Hall. I go, "No." Or I go, "Yeah, we're at Carnegie Hall," you know. And then he gave me some advice, and he was standing in the wings when I came off stage, and he just was really gracious and kind and said, "That was really great." And we stood there and watched our friend like we were old friends. He would elbow me once in a while. And it was just like, comedians seem to have that connection quickly sometimes. And because you have so much common experience and the way you approach your career is so unique. And so we just kind of connected quickly. And then I ran into him on the street 2 days later. I'd never run into him in my life. And and he goes, "Hey, come here. I want to talk to you. We talked about you at dinner, and I just wanted to tell you, you really reminded me a lot of why I love comedy." And that was like really gracious things he said. And then I got a call from Gad a few days later and said, "The Seinfelds want to know if you want to come over and watch the Oscars." I was like, "Okay." So I went over to Jerry's place and hung out, and we became friends. And then like a few weeks later, I got a call from my manager going, "Do you want to go on the road with Jerry?" And I said, "Okay, let's do it."
18: That is a tremendous story. What was the advice he gave you while you were standing in the wings of Carnegie Hall?
19: It was interesting advice. He said, "If you've never played here before, there's something you should know. This hall is built for acoustics. And so normally when you're in a theater, you can look to your left or your right and you'll see the wings, and you might see a stage manager there, or you might see your opener there, and you can kind of have a home base, a zone where you're like, okay, that's reality back there. I just got to get back there. But at Carnegie Hall, it's built in such a way that you walk out and they close the wall behind you for acoustical reasons. So you are on a stage essentially very alone, and it's a long walk to the microphone. So it's a very unique theater feel. And it was great advice, because especially if you're a novice in a theater, it's good to know that, because it's different than any other theater. So that's the very specific Seinfeld advice he gave me that day. Just be aware that it's a long walk and you're going to be alone.
18: So basically, you're locked on the stage at Carnegie Hall and you can't run away.
19: That's right. Yes. That big hook that they pull, they can't get to you either. So it's like you're out there. It's a unique experience.
18: Ryan Hamilton, our guest, the Netflix series just dropped, his second one, produced by Jerry Seinfeld, directed by Nate Bargatze. Ryan Hamilton.
19: No, it's produced by Nate and directed by Nate. Sorry.
18: Sorry, I apologize. Sorry, Jerry. I didn't mean to offend you.
19: Jerry wanted to, but he was too slow.
18: Gotcha. Yeah. Gotcha. Certainly understandable. You are performing in recent dates coming up here, Des Moines. You're in Elmont, New York. You're in Omaha later on in August. Let me ask you this question, Ryan. When you're on stage and you tell a joke in Des Moines and it kills, and you tell that same joke in Omaha and it falls flat, is that the audience? Is that you? How does that work?
19: Well, it's interesting. I mean, every audience is different, so it might fall flat one night in Omaha and kill the next night in Omaha. And so this thing that we do is a conversation between you and the audience. And the audience often tells you what to keep and what not. So, you know, if it happens like one night and you really believe in it and it still bombs, but you believe in it, you go, "I'm going to keep presenting this." But if it's not something you believe in and the audience tells you a few times, then you go, "Okay, this has got to go, or I got to fix this. I got to turn this C joke into a B plus or an A joke somehow. How do I do that, audience?" So you just revise it and take it to them again. I work in a way that I like to be able to do my act anywhere, like in a bar in the Village in New York City, or in a corporate event in the Midwest somewhere. Like I enjoy that. So I'm always kind of like working in like in a very broad way. So I don't run into that problem where it changes city to city that much. It's more audience to audience.
18: Ryan Hamilton, when you hear a joke from another comedian, do you laugh?

0: time you realize that this is what I am, and this is how it comes out of me most authentically, and it becomes that. It takes a long time. At least for me, it did.
1: And there's no way to practice it other than to just get on stage and do it.
0: That's the thing about stand-up comedy. You can't really do it without an audience. It's just that makes it so unique. And, you know, people always ask, do you stand in front of the mirror and practice any jokes? I think every comedian gets asked that, and every comedian just kind of laughs and goes, you have no idea. It does not work like that at all.
1: Do you still get nervous before you go on stage?
0: Occasionally. It just really depends on what's happening. And my sense now is that a little nervous energy is healthy. And if you're not a little nervous, then you're probably not taking enough risk to grow.
1: Interesting.
0: Once in a while.
1: Yeah, because I know, still me, I've been doing radio for, I don't know, 25 years now. And right before the show starts, every show, I just get that little butterfly feeling like, you know, I can run out on the side. I don't have to do this. Why am I doing this to myself? Every single night, I get that.
0: Is that right?
1: Yeah. That little tinge of nervousness every single show.
0: Mm-hmm. Yeah. It depends. Sometimes I just, but.
1: Ryan Hamilton has been our guest. It's a Netflix series. It is only produced by Nate Bargatze. It is only directed by Nate Bargatze. Ryan Hamilton, I'll tell you this, you're way too big of a star to come on my radio show, but I appreciate it very much. The Netflix series is called Ryan Hamilton. This just hit me. I hope to see you at Carnegie Hall at some point. Ryan Hamilton, safe travels. Good luck with the Netflix series, and thanks for joining us.
0: Thank you. It was a pleasure. Really appreciate it.
1: America at Night, back in a moment.
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1: What are you going to watch this weekend? Time to talk a little entertainment with our guy, Matthew Wolf, former ABC, former CBS entertainment guru. He's with us every Friday. Good morning, Matthew Wolf.
2: Good morning, good evening, whatever time zone you're in. You know, I was thinking about this. This is crazy. You know I live around New York, right? And it's been an interesting summer here in and around the city. We've had the Knicks winning everything. We've had people scaling the Empire State Building, Taylor Swift getting married. We had wildfire smokes, torrential rain, McGraw, tornadoes. We have our own odyssey going on here. You don't need tickets to the movie, my good man. Just come to New York for a couple of days.
1: Can we talk about the guy who scaled the Empire State Building and walked and climbed all the way up the antenna? That guy, man, tip of the cap to that guy and his wife.
2: I mean, listen, you want to show your love or your soon-to-be wife, because apparently, as we all remember from a couple of weeks ago, you know, you want to talk about overachieving in the proposal department? Really, dude? Honestly, but have you noticed you haven't heard boo from anything? And this was a few weeks ago, you know, but all of a sudden, it's like, where are they now? Not a peep.
1: Yeah. Well, all I know is I watching the film, I got agita and vertigo just watching him climb up the thing.
2: No, it was awful. I couldn't watch it. I'm like, you know, you want to do this in IMAX? No, I'd rather spend $1,000 for an IMAX ticket.
1: All right, so
2: see the Odyssey.
1: Are you're telling me that there's somebody in New York who spent $1,000 for an IMAX ticket to go see the Odyssey?
2: Let's preface this by saying this, okay? We're going into the second week of the Odyssey, and the numbers, it's just going to be another big weekend. It's already made about $350 million worldwide. It's already made back its budget of $250 million and then some. And then to see it in the true IMAX format that you and I were talking about last week, and that 70-millimeter format, what your listeners got to understand is, guys, there's only a handful of theaters that are showing this around the country. It's like 25. And there's only one here in New York City, right? So on the secondary market, yes, the secondary market, they're actually reselling some of these tickets for up to $1,000. And people are buying them because it's booked at least until September.
1: Yeah, I saw it this past weekend. And I, with all due respect, I liked it. I liked the plots part, but some of the fighting, I was just like, all right, already, I get it. Get on with the story. There's just seemed to be a lot of, and I don't mind gratuitous violence for gratuitous violence sake, but I mean, just 2.5 hours, it was like, come on. The story was great. I wish they would have had more story and less sort of, you know, Cyclops episodes for 15 minutes.
2: Well, that's the tricky thing, though. I mean, when you're talking about an epic like the Odyssey, and it is an epic, you know, it's got all the cool things like the Cyclops and the Trojan Horse and the Battle of Troy and sirens and everything. You know, it's a lot to pack into 3 hours when if you really put every single minutia in there, it would have been 6 hours. But again, like we talked about, that's a creative choice. You know, whether it's, you know, Matt Damon talking like your next door neighbor and not Odysseus, you know, or, you know, watching that Cyclops, you know, without getting too spoilery, go to work on, you know, Matt Damon's team. It is interesting, though. And my main takeaway from this entire thing, McGraw, is that never, never follow Matt Damon onto a beach. It leads to no good.
1: Well, you know, you've got you have the most beautiful woman in the world, Charlize Theron, begging you to stay on a desert island with her. I would have probably stayed on the desert island.
2: I'll tell you, that's my ticket right there. I'm like, why am I going back to Penelope? What's the point? I've been away for 10 years already. Do I really got to log all the way back to Ithaca and do all this now and shoot the arrow? But, you know, again, it's still, I thought, a great story. And, you know, this is where I'm going to disagree with you a little bit. I thought the violence and everything was just enough. Mm. I felt that there were some parts where, you know, it got a little too talky. But then again, that's the Odyssey. That's Homer. That's the 3,000-year-old story. And again, creative choices on Chris Nolan's part. And it's still paying off.
1: It is the buzz of the summer. No question about it. What happened to Bon Jovi?
2: Okay, so interestingly enough, you know, Bon Jovi, he's been doing a residence here in the city at Madison Square Garden, and last night we had show number 8. I wasn't there, but I got a text from my friend who was there, and he's like, dude, Bon Jovi just left. I go, what do you mean he just left? He's like, he played a song, and then about 90 minutes in, he said that basically, I can't do this. You know, I have a, I'm battling a sinus infection. He said that, after living on a prayer, I'm going to have to cool it for a night. He said, don't throw away your ticket stubs. We're going to have to figure out how to reschedule this. And that was that. He went off stage and, you know, the audience obviously disappointed, but the majority of people, my buddy told me, and, you know, you can look up these videos on YouTube, they were applauding him as he left the stage. There were no boos or anything like that, because it's one of those things where the Bon Jovi fan base, you know, and especially when you leave him a message saying, look, we're not going to take you for all your money here. We realize that we're the only act. This should have been a 3-hour show at an hour and a half, but I got a sinus infection. And I'm coming back from vocal cord surgery. Let's not forget that. You know, there's something to be said about that, I think, in this age of stupid high concert ticket prices. He's not going to leave his fans dangling.
1: Yeah, and if anyone's ever had a sinus infection, that is no joke. The fact that he did 90 minutes, he should be applauded for.
2: Oh, no. And you know what? I want to talk about for a second here, the vocal cord surgery. You know, I had a similar surgery performed on me like about 10 years ago. They found something on my vocal cord. I had to go in and I had to get this polyp removed. I mean, it was the fright of my life for many things, you know, because they didn't know if the polyp was cancerous or not, and it turned out to be benign. But, you know, much to my wife's joy, I couldn't speak for a week, even more, up to 2 weeks. And then I had to go in for complete retraining on my voice and how to, you know, speak properly and talk to fine people like you properly over the radio and everything. So there is a lot of comeback from that. And you think, geez, you know, this is the thing that affords my career. You know, can you imagine how John Bon Jovi must have been feeling for those years coming back and then having to go out on tour? You know, touring, my friend, as you know, is not for, you know, it's more of a young man's game. You know, it's a gruel. Even when you do a show a week, you need a break depending on what age you are and what physical shape you're in. And Bon Jovi, I'll give him all the credit in the world to be doing this right now, but you need a break.
1: Yeah,
2: that's it.
1: Speaking of concerts, you know, I grew up in Long Island, and one of the staples of the summer was the Jones Beach concert venue where the Beach Boys. The Beach Boys, I had no idea, were still touring at Jones Beach?
2: Yeah, they're still out on tour. They have a big summer tour going, but they've put that on pause, talking about taking a rest, okay? You know, because, look, we're not going to sugarcoat it. These guys aren't getting any younger. You know, Brian Wilson is gone. Mike Love is still doing his thing with the rest of them. And it makes for a pretty good night of entertainment, especially at a place like Jones Beach. But they said, look, you know, we're going to take a break for the entire month of August. Come back in September and figure this out. This doesn't only affect Jones Beach. It also affects other dates in and around the country. And, you know, it's been an interesting summer as far as concerts go. You know, I saw Bob Dylan at Bridgeport over the weekend. That was interesting. I saw Paul Simon at Forest Hills. So, you know, never discount our vintage set out there. But once in a while, you need a break from it, too.
1: How was Bob Dylan?
2: Bob was interesting. He came out as Bob Wood, very mysterious, in a white hoodie and jacket, looking more like a Marvel villain than one of the greatest singer-songwriters of the 20th century. And he was good, depending on what side of Dylan, you know, fandom you lean on. If you were looking for him to sing the hits, that wasn't happening. It was a lot of R&B covers, Muddy Waters stuff. He sounded, I thought, good for 85, but then as Bob Dylan does, as Bob Dylan will always do, when the show was over, he just kind of got up, waved a little bit to the audience, and then walked out. No thank you, no nothing, just in and out.
1: Bob doing Bob things. The man walks to his own beat. There's no question about that.
2: That's it.
1: All right, Matt Wolf, while we got you, a couple more things here. What's the controversy with the Emmys?
2: So we didn't talk about this last week. The Television Academy has made some changes to the 2026 Emmys. So if you wanted to see maybe David Harbour go head-to-head with Jason Bateman for an award or Dakota Fanning up against Laurie Metcalf, it's not going to be in this ceremony, believe me. They are moving some of these categories to the Creative Arts Emmys, okay, which is held a week before. And that's for the Best Supporting Actor and Actress in a Limited Series or Movie category. Other categories, there's five of them total that they're acing out of the main telecast, including writing for a variety series, directing for a limited series or movie, and writing for a limited series or movie and variety special. Okay, the Emmys happen on September 14th, and the main unions like the WGA and SAG-AFTRA, they're not too happy about this. And honestly, it's a lot of star power, you know, getting shelved in an age where you're looking, I think, for more star power to help draw people here. You know, I understand the TV Academy has to make some cuts, maybe make this thing a little bit more robust and lean and mean, especially last year when you had only 7.4 million viewers. But it's got people rankled, dude.
1: Interesting. All right. Now, let's talk about the most important thing of all. Did you finish Little House on the Prairie?
2: I haven't, man. I just haven't had time. I've been too busy seeing Bob Dylan and Paul Simon.
1: Okay, so I've watched it now twice with my 6-year-old. She can't get enough of it. She loves it. And we were watching it again the other day, and it was the scene where I think it's in episode 2 where the two girls are walking through the corn or the wheat, and they come across I don't know if they call them gypsies or these sort of strangers in, you know, on the side of the river, and they're
2: those creepy transient people. Yeah.
1: Well, one of those creepy transient people was Alison Arngrim, who played Nellie Olson in the original Little House on the Prairie.
2: No way, because I was wondering, when are they going to bring in the Olsons? When is Nellie going to pop up? You know, we've got Mr. Edwards, but where are the Olsons?
1: Yes.
2: Are the Olsons even going to be a part of this? So at least we got Nellie in some form. No way.
1: Yes.
2: Oh, my goodness.
1: So go back and look at it. She was in the original series, I think you can make an argument she's as great of an actor as Robert De Niro, because no one... Every time she was on stage or screen, she brought such negative energy, right? Everyone despised her. She was so hated, and she was so mean, and she just created all this. And now she's this, like, creepy person in the Little House on the Prairie reboot. And, again, she's on stage, and I'm like, oh, this woman's so creepy. I'm like, wait a minute. That's Nellie Olson.
2: There's that little smirk, and now she's a drifter on the plane. Great.
1: And apparently she's the nicest woman in the world, but she can turn on a dime and play a mean person in an instant. I mean, that's not easy. That's being a real actress.
2: You know what, McGraw? You should be an entertainment reporter. I didn't know about this. This is amazing.
1: I just think that the Little House is so endearing, and it's so sweet, and they gave Mr. Edwards the backstory and the way they deal with the Native Americans and the settlers, I love it.
2: It's more based, and it's more tuned into the original books. And some critics will even say, well, it's not faithful enough. This version even is not faithful enough to the original books. And you get into the minutiae of it all and everything. And, you know, that speaks a little bit to what's going on with the Odyssey. People are still coming out saying, it's not accurate, it's not historical enough, and this and that and everything. You know, sometimes you just have to take things at face value. This is entertainment. You go in a darkened theater for 3 hours. I want to see a Cyclops. I want to see Matt Damon in Ancient Greece. Why not? And if I turn Little House on the Prairie, of course I would want to see Nellie Olson. But I'm also liking the backstory on this, too, with the Osage Indians and everything else. And there's some good acting going on. And I'll close it off by saying this. The other night, my wife came downstairs, and she's like, what are you watching? She's like, Little House on the Prairie. And she's like, who's that? And I'm like, that's Charles Ingalls. She goes, that's not the Charles Ingalls I remember. Ooh, I'm going to watch this. Little eye candy there. Okay.
1: God love you. I got in trouble on the air because I gave away the ending to The Odyssey. And I said, it's 5,000 years old. At some point, the statute of limitations has run out. And I can.
2: There's going to be spoilers. Let's just put it that way.
1: Holy mackerel. Matt Wolf, you're one of the good ones. Entertainment guru. He's with us every Friday night. Go enjoy your weekend. Thanks for staying up late with us, and we'll talk to you next week. Thanks, man.
2: We'll talk to you, brother.
1: America at Night, back in a moment.
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0: This is America at Night with McGraw-Milhaven.
1: All right. It is America at Night with McGraw-Milhaven, and it is late night conversation. Just a comment about Ryan Hamilton, who I thought was hilarious. And if you get a chance to look at that Netflix special, do it, because his stage presence is so very funny. And just a natural comedian. And he is in the vein of a Jerry Seinfeld and a Nate Bargatze, or Bargatze, where they're just sort of storytellers and observational humor and all that type of stuff. So, I mean, he really is very, very funny and could not have been a nicer conversation and very complimentary. You know, the other thing, too, my philosophy on interviewing comedians is anybody can do it any way they want. So I'm not critical of anybody. But what I've never liked is you see a comedian go on, I don't know, Leno, Letterman, wherever, and they're just said, so you flew in on an airplane, didn't you? Yeah, you know, I was flying in an airplane. You know the funny thing about airplanes? And the guy goes and does his bits about airplanes. And then you say, well, what about, did your luggage make it? You know, funny you mentioned the luggage. You know, the carousel's got to, you know, and then the guy goes off and does the whole bit on the carousel. So I told Ryan Hamilton, I tell every comedian who we've ever interviewed, look, I don't mean to offend you, but please don't feel like you have to do your act. Just sit and have a conversation, because I think comedians are most interesting when they're just sitting and having a conversation. I also love comedians when they tell stories about when they bomb. I think that's the funniest thing in the world. It's counterintuitive, right? When you talk to a comedian, I had a friend of mine who was a comedian, a stand-up comic, and for, I don't know, months and years, he would tell me a story when he was on the road and something terrible happened. He bombed. It was a bad gig. The microphone didn't work. No one showed up at the crowd. It was a terrible gig. Jokes landed flat. And every time he told me these stories, they were really funny. One time I said to him, I'm like, you know, did you ever have any, like, gigs where you're on the road and it was actually funny? He goes, yeah. He says, but those stories aren't funny. And I was like, that's interesting. You go up there, you tell your jokes, everybody liked it, you sit down. There's no story in that. That's not funny. But you go up and somebody's throwing tomatoes at you. Now that's a funny story. So by not being funny is a much funnier story than actually being funny, which is counterintuitive. So when I interview comedians, which I love to do, and we hope to do more throughout the weeks, months, and years, and for as long as I'm lucky enough to host the show, I like to interview comedians and just have a conversation with them. How'd you get started? Tell me when you bombed. How do you write material? You know, tell me about meeting Jerry Seinfeld, right? What an unbelievable story. Sitting in the wings of Carnegie Hall, Jerry turns to him and says, have you ever worked Carnegie Hall? No, Jerry, it's Carnegie Hall. That's funny. That's comedy. All right, stay right there. Open phones, next hour, voicemails, text messages. Who knows what's going to happen? Our engineer tonight is Alex Hinton. Our executive director is Alex Hinton. Our man behind the stick is Richard Good. I'm McGraw-Milhaven, and this is America at Night on Westwood One.
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5: From ABC News, I'm Dave Packard. It's peak travel season in Europe, but some countries have issued evacuation orders for popular destinations as wildfires spread. In parts of France and Spain, tourists have been told to prepare to leave at a moment's notice. ABC foreign correspondent Marcus Moore.
6: Strong winds combined with high temperatures and drought conditions pushing the flames quickly across parts of southwestern France and central Spain. A wildfire in Valencia, fanned by shifting winds, killing an elderly man. That fire now under control.
5: Also in Europe, at least one person dead, more than a dozen others injured after a car drove into a crowd at a pride parade in Berlin. Police searching for multiple suspects. President Trump met with top advisors behind closed doors at the White House Friday to discuss his options on Iran, including the possibility of significantly expanding military action against the country, say sources. ABC's Matt Rivers and Amon Jordan says Iran is exerting pressure through its proxies at a key shipping choke point.
7: The Houthis said that they were going to impose what they called a maritime embargo on Saudi oil exports transiting the Red Sea down through the Strait of Bab el-Mandeb at the southern tip of the Red Sea. And to that end, they've attacked multiple Saudi tankers over the last few days to try and enforce that embargo. In response to that, the Saudi military launching new strikes against Houthi targets inside of Yemen. And the Houthis saying that they're trying to strike back against the Saudis.
5: Maine Democrats officially have a new candidate in a race that could determine control of the Senate. Delegates chose former Maine Senate President Troy Jackson Saturday as their nominee to take on longtime Republican Senator Susan Collins.
8: This is the absolute honor of my life to accept the Democratic nomination for the U.S. Senate.
5: Now, Jackson is taking the place of Graham Plattner, who withdrew from the race after a sexual assault allegation surfaced earlier this month, an allegation which he denies. You're listening to ABC News.
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12: From the WTMJ Breaking News Center, I'm Jen Gregg. An explosion injured 2 people and a dog in Cedarburg. Ozaukee County Sheriff's deputies responded just before noon on Saturday to a fire near Royal Oak and Brandt. Officials say an outbuilding exploded, critically injuring an 82-year-old man, a 54-year-old man, and a dog. The men were taken to the hospital and the dog was taken to an animal hospital. It is unknown what caused the explosion. The state fire marshal is investigating. A Pewaukee bus driver sentenced for sexually assaulting young girls on his bus route. Court records show 63-year-old Thomas Fessler was sentenced to 60 years in prison for sexually assaulting young girls in Waukesha County. He was convicted in May on 8 felony child sex crimes. The judge's sentence exceeded the state's recommendation. If he is ever released, he will be under extended supervision for 40 years. Governor Tony Evers has approved an emergency rule that allows experienced registered nurses to reach clinical courses at Wisconsin colleges without a degree. The Medical College of Wisconsin's Dr. John Raymond tells Wisconsin's Afternoon News.
13: So the bottleneck really isn't in people that are interested in going into nursing. It's not having enough qualified faculty to teach students. So what Governor Evers did was create a new pathway so that faculty, rather than having to have at least a master's degree, can hold a bachelor's degree in nursing, maintain an active Wisconsin RN license.
12: The state of Wisconsin projects a shortage of about 10,000 RNs. A 55-year-old was killed by a falling tree branch in Milwaukee on Thursday. Milwaukee police say the incident happened near 61st Street and Call Avenue. They were taken to the hospital but pronounced dead. The circumstances are unknown. And a man is dead after a murder in Racine.
14: Racine police say the 39-year-old was found suffering from a gunshot wound to the head near Wright and Grange Avenues around midnight. He was pronounced dead on scene. Investigators say the shooting appears to be an isolated incident. They are still seeking unknown suspects, and any witnesses or anyone with information should call Racine police. Elizabeth Linton in WTMJ News.
12: In sports, the Brewers beat the Colorado Rockies 8-5 last night. The final game in the series is tonight. Tune in for game day coverage here on WTMJ. Your WTMJ 5-day forecast. Tonight, partly cloudy, a low of 72. Sunday, hot and humid with a chance of evening storms, a high of 92. Monday, hot and humid, another chance of storms, a high of 92. Tuesday, mostly sunny, not as hot, a high of 83. And Wednesday, mostly sunny, a high of 81. 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
1: He was like a god walking amongst mere mortals. 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

0: is news and classic radio shows. My co-host is the vivacious Lisa Wolf. In this hour, we'll open the creaking door to the Inner Sanctum from 1950, but first it's Real or Ridiculous. Lisa will provide famous firsts, and I must decide if they are real or ridiculous while you play along at home, right, Lisa?
1: That's right. Pretty simple, right, Carl?
0: Yeah, sure.
1: Famous first. Let's see how it goes.
0: Yeah.
1: Okay?
0: Mm-hmm.
1: You ready?
0: Yeah.
1: All right, here we go. The first televised U.S. presidential debate was between John F. Kennedy and Richard Nixon.
0: That's real.
1: Real or ridiculous?
0: Real.
1: That is real. Do you know what year that was?
0: Yeah, probably 1962.
1: 60.
0: Oh, 1960. Okay.
1: Mm-hmm. That was good.
0: All right.
1: Oh, you actually knew it. You wouldn't guess.
0: Mm-hmm.
1: The first ATM in the U.S. Mm-hmm. accepted only...
0: First Adam?
1: The first Adam mm-hmm. in the U.S. accepted only $5 withdrawals.
0: Only $5 withdrawals. I'll say ridiculous.
1: It is ridiculous.
0: Yeah. Well, I'm off to a roll, my bubble bath, Stella.
1: It dispensed $20 bills.
0: I'm
1: and what,
0: like...
1: What year was that, Carl?
0: Butter.
1: That's right. You are buttery.
0: On a roll.
1: What year do you think that was? First U.S. ATM.
0: 70.
1: So close.
0: Yeah.
1: 69.
0: Wow,
1: all right.
0: Man.
1: If you
0: I'm
1: get
0: on.
1: All of the rest correct, I'll buy you guys a pizza next Saturday night.
0: Okay.
1: I don't think you will.
0: Okay, big spender.
1: All right. Hey, it's more than you can do. Offer. Ready?
0: Yeah.
1: The first email was sent in. Yeah, exactly.
0: Remember that?
1: Yeah, of course.
0: Gosh.
1: And we had to turn on the computer and wait for it to start up. And
0: modems.
1: The whole modem and everything. Yeah.
0: Right.
1: The first email
0: get
1: was sent in.
0: Get your modem running.
1: Yeah, so close. What year? I'm going to say it was 1971. Is that real or ridiculous?
0: 1971, huh?
1: Come on, there's a pizza on the line
0: real.
1: Here. That is real.
0: Yeah.
1: Ray Tomlinson sent the first network email and introduced the @ symbol for email addresses.
0: Probably was like, hey, baby, can I get a date with you tonight?
1: Yeah, I'm sure that was the first one.
0: Yeah.
1: That would be your first one.
0: It was.
1: That's
0: it
1: Carl.
0: It was my first one.
1: That's Carl. I'm guessing it was just probably about last year that you learned how to do that. The first credit card. I know you are. The first credit card mm-hmm. was issued by a gasoline company.
0: Credit card, gasoline company. I am going to say ridiculous.
1: That is ridiculous.
0: Yeah.
1: Do you know what the first widely accepted charge
0: Diner's
1: card was? Diner's Club.
0: Yeah, man. Yeah. Am I on a roll?
1: What year was that,
0: Carl?
1: Am
0: I on a roll or what?
1: Yes, you're buttery.
0: Yeah.
1: What year?
0: Diner's Club. I'll say 65.
1: 50. 1950.
0: Oh, okay. Wow, that's early.
1: The first Super Bowl was not called the Super Bowl.
0: Super Bowl was not called the Super Bowl. Correct. It was not.
1: That is correct. It was officially known as, do you know?
0: I don't know.
1: It's the AFL-NFL World Championship game.
0: Okay.
1: All right.
0: Care less. I don't watch football.
1: I don't either. Already? Come on.
0: Uh-huh.
1: So far, so good.
0: Yeah.
1: The first televised commercial in the U.S. was for toothpaste.
0: Toothpaste. First televised commercial. I say ridiculous.
1: It is ridiculous. It was 1941, and it was for?
0: I have no idea.
1: Bulova watches.
0: Oh, wow. Hmm.
1: So far, so good. It's getting scary here.
0: Mm-hmm.
1: The first product to have a barcode scanned at a grocery store was?
0: Mm-hmm.
1: A pack of chewing gum?
0: It's real.
1: That is real.
0: Yeah.
1: Wrigley's Juicy Fruit.
0: Ah, Mikey.
1: Did you used to like Juicy Fruit? I did.
0: I love it. It's like one of my favorite gum.
1: Oh, I mean, I don't chew gum, but if I did, I like that one.
0: Huh.
1: The first passenger elevator was installed in a New York department store.
0: It was probably an Otis, too.
1: Otis, yep. Well, I don't know. The first passenger elevator was installed in a New York department store. Real or ridiculous?
0: Real.
1: Wow.
0: Oh, no.
1: It was installed in New York's Equitable Life Building in 1870.
0: Equitable Life Assurance.
1: Equitable Life Assurance.
0: Sponsored. This
1: That's
0: is
1: right.
0: your FBI, Equitable Life Assurance.
1: Assurance, yep.
0: Mm-hmm.
1: Oh, well.
0: Yeah.
1: The first newspaper crossword puzzle appeared in 1913. Real or ridiculous?
0: Real.
1: That is real.
0: Yeah.
1: It was the Sunday edition of the New York World.
0: Yeah.
1: And then, of course, it became a craze. Do you do crossword puzzles?
0: No.
1: No. Okay.
0: Waste my time on that.
1: Is that a waste? It keeps your brain working. Maybe you do need a little of that. That's why my brain doesn't work so well.
0: I
1: know. The first Macy's Thanksgiving parade included live animals.
0: Real.
1: That is real. They borrowed them from Central Park Zoo.
0: I've only gotten one wrong, Mike.
1: 1924.
0: I should get a consolation prize.
1: Well, we're not done yet.
0: Okay.
1: The first cell phone weighed about 3 pounds.
0: 3 pounds. That's kind of heavy. I'm going to say 3 pounds. No, not 3 pounds. No.
1: Ridiculous?
0: I'll say less. Mm-hmm. Ridiculous.
1: You are right.
0: Yeah.
1: It was two.
0: Yeah. That's a little too heavy.
1: That's pretty good, Carl. Okay, here's the last one.
0: I had one. It was a bag phone.
1: Yeah, it was in a bag.
0: It was in a bag.
1: Right.
0: And it was, about 2 pounds. It wasn't three pounds.
1: It was 2 pounds, yep. The first Academy Awards ceremony was broadcast live on television.
0: No, not the first one.
1: No, it was not. You are correct.
0: I should get a consolation.
1: You got 11
0: Come
1: out
0: on.
1: Of 12. You blew a pizza,
0: Come on,
1: Carl.
0: Consolation.
1: You blew it.
0: Can I? How about sandwiches?
1: You blew it. Wasn't part of the deal.
0: Oh, man. When we come back, we're going to tune into Inner Sanctum Mystery. Ooh, a good scary show from 1950. Stick around.
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0: 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Someone will call you back, and we can walk you through the process. Very easy. And then you'll never miss a single moment of our crazy hijinks and any of our classic radio shows, which include Inner Sanctum Mystery. This is what we have for you now. It came to radio in 1941, lasted until 1952. It was created, produced, and directed by a very good pal of mine, Hyman Brown. Each episode began with the opening of a creaking, squeaking door, and it ended with that door closing. What a great concept, right?
1: Yes.
0: I mean, he came up with this idea. He told me at a dinner in New York, he said, there was this door that squeaked at CBS Studios. And I said to it, I said to one of the guys there, I'm going to make this door a star. And they started out using the door, but then it didn't always creak. So they used a chair. They used an old rusty chair. And that's what you hear on these shows. Because all they had to do was move the chair and it creaked every single time. The show was sponsored for a lot of its run by Lipton Tea and Lipton Soup. And every once in a while, it had a big star like Boris Karloff or Peter Lorre, Burgess Meredith, Richard Widmark, Agnes Moorehead. The show we're about to hear does not have a big star, but it does have a lot of stars, including Everett Sloan, Barbara Weeks, Arnold Moss. This is called Beneficiary Death from April 17th, 1950. Here's part one of Inner Sanctum Mystery.

0: Bromo Seltzer, made by the Emerson Drug Company, invites you through the creaking door for tonight's Inner Sanctum Mystery, titled Beneficiary Death, written by Ed Adamson and Bob Sloan. Bromo Seltzer reminds you to...
1: fight it three ways! Bromo Seltzer, Bromo Seltzer, Bromo Seltzer, Bromo Seltzer.

0: Good evening, friends of the creaking door. This is your host to welcome you once again into the inner sanctum. Come in, come on in. Oh, I'm tired. Just finished my spring gardening, planted a couple of dozen of bulb heads. But I'm sure they won't be content to stay in their new loams. That's how things are here behind the creaking door. Whatever goes down must come up at night. Oh, by the way, folks, I want you to meet our laughing ghost. We call him Silly Willy because it's easy to tickle his fantasy. But Willie's not really so silly when it comes to getting rid of his mates. The first one left him because he started each day by beating her over the head with a club. Well, naturally, she got sick and tired of such treatment. But his second wife, a brunette, had a much more interesting conclusion. Willie buried her head in the sand at the ocean front. Now she's a beached blonde. Horror has many sides. It can make itself felt in an almost hidden, quiet sort of way. Just as it did that rainy Monday morning when Sam and Helen Braden were at breakfast in their small suburban home. The Bradens sat in the kitchen nook near the window, the same as they'd done for 20 years. But still, this morning, things were not quite the same.
1: Sam, you've just been sitting there staring out the window. You haven't touched your breakfast.
2: I'm not hungry, Helen.
1: You didn't sleep last night, did you?
2: A little, on and off.
1: You're just worrying yourself sick over nothing. Now, business is bound to get better.
2: Oh, there's no use kidding you any longer. The store is on its last legs. The bank refused me the loan.
1: Oh.
2: Said I was a bad risk.
1: Then you don't need the bank's money. You can still raise some yourself.
2: Yes, how?
1: Your insurance.
2: Yes. I begged and borrowed everything up to my teeth, but I won't touch that insurance. That's for you, Helen,
1: Sam,
2: in case...
1: Sam, please, listen to me.
2: No, I don't want to talk about it anymore. Getting late. I'm starting for town.
1: Sam, wait.
2: Yes?
1: I wish you'd take the train instead of the car.
2: Why?
1: Well, weather's so awful. Look at the way the rain's coming down.
2: I drove into town in lots worse weather than this.
1: I know, but...
2: But what?
1: But feeling the way you do, Sam, I wish you wouldn't drive.
2: Oh, I'm all right, Helen. I'll see you this evening.
1: Sam, please take the train.
2: I told you I'm all right.
1: I had an awful dream last night. I saw you driving the car along the turnpike, and then suddenly the car crashed and you were...
2: Killed?
1: Yes.
2: Well, that's not such an awful dream at all.
1: Why, Sam?
2: Well, it isn't. When you consider my insurance, I'm really worth more to you dead than alive.
1: Hello?
3: Mrs. Braden? Hmm? Mrs. Samuel Braden?
1: Yes?
3: This is Sergeant Landau of the Merrick Police.
1: The police? It's about my husband.
3: Yes. His car was in a crack-up an hour ago on the turnpike.
1: Was he hurt badly?
3: I'm sorry to tell you, Mrs. Braden, but he's dead.
1: Oh.
3: Mrs. Braden? Mrs. Braden?
1: Yes?
3: It's only a formality, but you'll have to come down to the county morgue personally to claim the body. Did you hear me?
1: Yes, I heard you. Oh.
2: Helen, why are you crying?
1: Sam, why did you do it? I didn't want the insurance money. I wanted you to come back.
2: But I have come back.
1: Please tell me you were killed in the auto crash. Just the way I dreamed it. I saw your face. Just the way it is now. Covered with blood. Sam, I only wanted you to live.
2: Why are you talking that way, Helen? I am alive.
1: No.
2: Here, touch me.
1: Sam, don't.
2: You mustn't be afraid. Touch me.
1: Sam, please.
2: Ah. Feel my hand.
1: It isn't cold. You're not dead. You're alive. But your face in that call just now.
2: There was an accident. The car was coming toward me. I swerved to get out of the way, and then everything went black, and the next thing I knew, I was standing at the front door outside.
1: But the police found your body in the wreck. They asked me to come down to the morgue and claim it.
2: My body?
1: They said you were there, dead.
2: The hitchhiker.
1: Hitchhiker?
2: Just before I got onto the turnpike, I picked up a tramp. I was giving him a lift into town. Wait.
1: What is it?
2: My wallet. It's not in my pocket. It must have fallen out in the crash.
1: Then that's why they thought it was you.
2: Yes. Helen, what are you going to do?
1: Call the Merrick police and tell them you're alive.
2: Put that phone down.
1: But they should know.
2: Put it down. I'm not alive.
1: What?
2: To all intents and purposes, that's my body down at the morgue.
1: Don't understand.
2: This is our chance, Helen. Don't you see?
1: What are you trying to say?
2: It's very plain and simple. My $25,000 life insurance. Now, do you understand?
1: Sam, we can't do a thing like that.
2: And not for just $25,000. Accidental death, the double indemnity clause, $50,000.
1: Sam, please.
2: $50,000. I told you at breakfast I'm worth more dead than alive. $50,000. After you collect, we can go away. For the first time, we can really live. We won't have to worry about pennies anymore.
1: Darling, we don't want money that way.
2: All you have to do is go down to the morgue at Merrick.
1: Sam, we can't do it.
2: Of course we can.
1: They'll find us out.
2: The tramp I picked up told me he was homeless, no family. It's all so perfect. Once you claim my body, no one will ever find out.
4: Now, Mrs. Braden, just one more thing to be filled out on this form. Where do you want your husband's body sent?
1: To the Winston Funeral Home in Crestview.
4: Winston Funeral Home, Crestview. Now, come with me, please.
1: Sergeant Landau, where are we going?
4: To that room at the end of the hall. That's where the bodies are kept.
1: Do I have to go?
4: Well, I'm sorry, but that's the law.
1: But you know it's my husband, don't you?
4: Sure. But the next of kin has to make identification.
1: Oh, Sergeant Lando.
4: It'll only take a second. Here we are.
1: Yes, Sergeant, that's my husband.
4: Mrs. Braden, how many years were you married?
1: 20. Why do you ask?
4: Well, it just hit me as peculiar, but it may be because you're upset by your loss.
1: I don't understand.
4: The body you just identified has been here in the morgue for

0: set enough to save us.
1: We may not be so lucky the next time.
0: There won't be a next time. From here on, there won't be any trouble for us.
1: Sam, please, let's forget about the whole thing.
0: Are you crazy?
1: Before it's too late. We can still save ourselves. We can say you had amnesia and just turned up. They'll believe that.
0: And let $50,000 slip through our fingers?
1: But we never did anything wrong in our lives. You know we're not the kind of people to do a thing like this. What? Someone's at the door.
0: All right, get hold of yourself and answer it.
1: Who could it be?
0: I'll hide in the closet here.
2: Mrs. Braden?
1: Yes?
2: My name is Granger. I'm from the Acme Insurance Company.
1: Sure?
2: I'm here in regard to your husband's death.
1: Come in, please.
2: Thank you. I'll just be a moment. I don't want to bother you unnecessarily at a time like this, but before the company pays you the double indemnity benefits of your late husband's policy, you'll be required to sign these papers. Now, you may mail them in if you choose, or you may sign them right now, and I'll take them back to the office with me.
1: I'll sign them now.
2: Very well. By the way, Mrs. Braden.
1: Yes, Mr. Granger.
2: Where will the services be held?
1: The Winston Funeral Home in Crestview.
2: Tomorrow?
1: Yes, at 10 in the morning.
2: I'll be there.
1: You'll be there? I don't understand.
2: To pay my respects. You see, Mrs. Braden, I knew your husband quite well some years ago when I sold him the policy.
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3: Carl, I know you can't stop talking about 120 Life because it's kind of been a bit of a savior for
4: you.
3: Yeah,
4: I love it.
3: I know you've had blood pressure, high blood pressure for a lot of your life.
4: Yeah.
3: And I know that you work out and you exercise.
4: Well, working out with you.
3: Working
4: on
3: this
4: radio
3: show. This is a workout right here.
4: With you gives me high blood pressure.
3: Well, I understand that. I mean, I just exude stress to you.
4: Oh,
3: I mean,
4: gosh,
3: I think all women do for you.
4: Pretty much.
3: Just kind of the way your life rolls. And because of that, you need a little extra help. And guess what?
4: Yeah.
3: I have the answer.
4: Yeah.
3: Guess what?
4: 120 Life.
3: 120 Life. We've been talking about it, but for good reason.
4: Yeah.
3: Because we only endorse products here on Hollywood 360 that we really believe in.
4: Yep.
3: And I will say that I know you've been using it even since before we started talking about it, because I know you wanted to make sure that this is something that was good for you, helpful for you, and benefit, you know, that you benefit from. And certainly I know that you do. So for those who don't know about 120 Life, you want to let them know why it's been so useful for you.
4: Well, it's super easy, first of all. You just mix a little bit of the powder of 120 Life with either water or juice. I use water. It tastes delicious. I do it every day. I drink about a full glass of water with some of the powder in there. And it's all natural powder. It's all natural ingredients. And it it has a an effect that makes your blood pressure reduce.
3: Right, but it does it in a natural way.
4: Yeah.
3: So, you know, it's not like taking pills and medication.
4: No.
3: This seems like a really good place to start.
4: Yeah.
3: It's got pomegranate and hibiscus and tart cherry and grapeseed extract and all these good things for you. And if that's something that will help you naturally, why wouldn't you give it a shot?
4: Yeah.
3: To make it even better, the company that makes 120 Life is so certain that you'll have great results that they're willing to give you your money back guarantee after 14 days if it doesn't absolutely work for you.
4: Right. 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
3: Yep, definitely.
4: All right, we're listening to Inner Sanctum Mystery. This is called Beneficiary Death from April 17th, 1950. Here's the conclusion.
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6: You know, personally, I feel kind of sorry for that Sam Braden. The only way he can make a decent

0: living is by being dead. Well, that's fate for you. Everything was going pretty well until that insurance guy Granger turned up and said he was going to pay his last respects to Sam. You see what happens when you fool around with death? Things go from bad to worse. Well, now let's get back to our tale and the troubled Braden.
1: Of all people for the insurance company to send out here, it had to be Granger.
2: Told you we couldn't get away with it.
1: Well, we're not finished yet. Granger told you that you'd probably get the check from the insurance company tomorrow.
2: But in the meantime, he'll go to the Winston funeral home. He'll know that's not you in the casket.
1: He'll never know.
2: What are you doing?
1: Something we should have done right after Granger left here earlier this evening. Here, take this phone. I've dialed the Winston Funeral Home.
2: But why?
1: When they answer, you tell them that you've changed your mind. There'll be no services tomorrow. You've just found the paper signed by your husband in which he requested that he be cremated immediately after death.
2: They'll be suspicious.
1: I'll write the note now. That'll cover it. Haven't they answered yet?
2: No.
1: You've got to get that body out of there before tomorrow morning. Still no answer?
2: No, not yet.
1: I better hang up. It must be closed for the night. If we wait until tomorrow morning, it'll be too late.
2: Then what'll we do?
3: There's only one thing to do, Helen. We're going over to the funeral home and get that body out ourselves. We'll try the back door down at the end of this alley.
2: We'll never get away with it. I've had the feeling all along
3: that... Will you stop talking like that, Helen? Don't you understand? It's worth any risk we take to get that $50,000.
2: But I told you I don't want the money.
3: Wait and see. When you get your hands on it, you'll feel differently. Here's the back door.
2: It's locked, isn't it?
3: Well, of course. What did you expect?
2: There's no way we can get in.
3: Yes, there is. I'll break the glass panel and then reach in and turn the lock.
2: Someone might hear us.
3: You're just making things worse by talking that way. Besides, we looked out in front, didn't we? There's not a soul around. Yes, I'll need something to break the glass. What can I use? I know. Helen, give me your compact.
2: Here.
3: This compact should do fine.
2: Oh, Sam, you cut yourself.
3: I guess I'm not much of an expert on housebreaking.
2: Don't you see, we can't do any of this right? Because we're not people for a thing like this.
3: Then we'll make ourselves that kind of people. We'll manage. We did so far. I'll have this door unlocked in a second. There. All right, come on, Helen.
2: Can't I wait here?
3: No, no, I need your help. Come on.
2: Oh, Sam, I'm so frightened.
3: You mustn't be. Just try to think of the money. Just try to think of all the pleasure we'll have with it.
2: We'll never enjoy it. We'll never have a happy moment again.
3: Please, Helen, don't say things like that. Here are the caskets. I'll see what this tag says. Sarah Adams. All right, we try the next one. Samuel Braden. All right, Helen, you get down at the other end and help me lift the lid.
2: Oh, Sam, please, I can't. I just can't.
3: All right, I'd do it myself. Helen, what's wrong? What is it?
2: The coffin. There's no one in it. The coffin is empty.
3: But you had the body sent here from the morgue.
2: Yes.
3: And this coffin tag has my name on it. What could have happened to the corpse? Where can it be?
2: Sam.
3: Someone came in.
2: Footsteps. They're coming this way.
3: I can't let anybody see me, and there's no time to get out the rear way. Wait. I know where to hide.
2: Sam, what are you doing?
3: The only safe thing. I'll hide in this coffin.
2: But what'll I do? What'll I say?
3: I don't know, but try to carry it off the best you can.
4: Good evening, Mrs. Braden. I had an idea I might find you here. Oh, you don't have to be afraid of me. I won't hurt you.
2: Who are you?
4: My name is Stephen Winston.
2: You own this place?
4: That's right.
2: We've never met. How do you know who I am?
4: I've made a point of knowing, Mrs. Braden. As a matter of fact, I've just come from your house. I'd planned on having a talk with you about the ceremonies tomorrow. By the way, don't you know it's illegal to force your way into an establishment?
2: But I tried to get you on the phone, Mr. Winston. There was no answer. I thought perhaps your line was out of order, so I came down. I wanted to talk to you, too.
4: About the ceremonies?
2: Yes.
4: Do you mind telling me how you got in here?
2: The rear door was open.
4: It's odd. I distinctly remember having bolted it. However, first I have something very interesting to show you.
2: Mr. Winston, what are you doing?
4: Lift up this coffin lid.
2: No, don't.
4: Why not?
2: I can't bear to see him.
4: Well, that isn't the reason, is it, Mrs. Braden? That isn't the reason at all.
2: What do you mean?
4: You've already opened this coffin. You know there's no body in it. Isn't that the reason?
2: Yes.
4: I thought so. You probably wonder what's happened to the body that was in it. Well, I'm happy to relieve your mind of the anxiety. I have the body down in the basement, hidden.
2: What? Why did you hide my husband's body?
4: You can drop the act, Mrs. Braden. I know that wasn't your husband's body.
2: You know?
4: Yes, of course. I once met your husband. I rarely forget a face. The police would be very interested in your game, but the police don't have to know, necessarily.
2: What do you mean by that?
4: Now look, Mrs. Braden, I'm a businessman. The police don't have to know about this at all, providing you make it worth my while.
2: You want money?
4: Yes. $10,000 should seem to be a fair sum. I suggest, Mrs. Braden, that you get in touch with your dear departed husband and tell him my terms. $10,000 or jail for both of you.
2: Sam, it's been hours. Thought you'd never get back here to the house.
1: It became light out. I had to be careful no one saw me.
2: Winston knows everything. It was he who took the body out of the casket.
1: Yes, Helen, I know. I heard from inside the coffin. He wants money.
2: We mustn't give it to him.
1: Of course not. He'd go on blackmailing us until he got every cent of the $50,000.
2: That's not what I mean, Sam.
1: It's a good thing you didn't tell him I was in that coffin.
2: Darling, please listen to me. I've been waiting for you to come home. I wanted you to be the one to call the police.
1: Call the police?
2: You've got to. If we make a clean breast of everything now, they may not be too hard on us.
1: We're not telling the police anything.
2: Then Winston will.
1: No, he won't. Winston is dead.
2: What?
1: I killed him. I buried his body where it will never be found.
2: Sam.
1: I had to do it, Helen. Things had gotten so that I just had to. Helen, do you have to keep standing at the window there looking at the birds down in the garden? Why don't you talk to me?
2: Talk? What can I say?
1: You can find something to say to make me feel a little better about it.
2: How can you feel better about killing a man?
1: It isn't that I wanted to do it. I had to. You've got to understand that. I never had the makings of a murderer in me.
2: No, Sam, you didn't. Until the thought of that $50,000 made you one.
1: Why do you keep saying that? There's nothing I can do about it now. I can't go to the police. They'll sentence me to death. You wouldn't want that, would you?
2: No, Sam, I wouldn't want that.
1: Well, then what can I do?
2: I don't know.
1: Well, there's one thing I know we've got to do, and that's move away from here where no one will know us. Maybe then we can start over again. Maybe then things will be all right between us.
2: Maybe.
1: Sure they will. The $50,000 will make all the difference.
2: Sam.
1: What's the matter? Why are you looking at me that way?
2: We can't take that money now.
1: After all I've done?
2: After what you've done, that's just the reason.
1: You're not making sense. We couldn't get anywhere without money. We'd have to get it some way. We need a lot of money to... Helen, look. There's the mailman coming down the walk.
3: I bet he's got the insurance company check with him now. You better go down and see.
2: All right.
3: Why did you stop, Helen? All you have to do is go down the stairs and open the door.
2: I've made up my mind, Sam. We're not taking the money.
3: But you know we need it to save ourselves.
2: Not that kind of money.
3: Now, look, the mailman must have that check. That's why he's ringing the bell. It was sent registered. You have to sign for it.
2: I'm not going down to get it.
3: You are. Hurry, before he goes away. Now, go on.
2: Look, Sam, let go of me. I'm not answering that ring.
3: Yes, you are. You're opening that door and signing for that letter. If I have to drag you down.
2: Please,
3: Helen, down the step. Helen. Helen. Helen. I didn't mean it, darling. I didn't mean it. I didn't.
2: No, you didn't. You couldn't help yourself. I understand. Sam.
3: Yes?
2: The money. You can't have it now. I'd have to sign the check, and I won't be able to. I'm glad about that. It wasn't meant for us. Never would have brought us a happy moment.
3: Helen.

Operator, will you please get me the Merrick police? Hello? Is Sergeant Landau there? No, he won't have to call back. Message? Yes. Just tell him that Sam Braden is on his way over.

Now that's what I call a significant ending. No doubt there for whom the doorbell tolls. That Sam and Helen sure were bunglers. They handled a cold corpse like it was a hot potato. But before Sam went the way of all burnt flesh for the insurance murder, he was heard to say that honesty is the best policy. Well, anyway, now he's got a coffin to call his own. Sixth footnote. Never commit a murder after midnight, because it might bring you

It's time to close that creaking door on tonight's Inner Sanctum, which featured Everett Sloan as Sam and Barbara Weeks as Helen. The music was by Lou White, and the entire production was directed by Hyman Brown. Tonight, friends, we close the creaking door for several weeks while Inner Sanctum takes a short vacation. We'll be back soon, so be sure to listen for that familiar creaking door. Oh, by the way, this month's Inner Sanctum mystery novel is The Motive by Evelyn Piper. Until we meet again, then, good night. Pleasant

0: Hello, this is Jimmy Stewart with a special kind of an invitation for you. It's to hear the premiere broadcast of the Hollywood Star Playhouse on Monday, April 24th. Gloom of Night is the title. I'm going to be in it. I think you're going to enjoy this new series of plays. They'll be written by Hollywood's leading writers.
1: And this is Norman Brokenshire speaking for Bromo Seltzer, inviting you to tune in next week, same time, same station, when Bromo Seltzer will present, direct from Hollywood, that famous movie star Jimmy Stewart in an original mystery thriller entitled Gloom of Night. In this exciting story, Mr. Stewart plays a mail carrier who is also a tall storyteller. He matches wits with a murderer single-handed because no one will believe his warnings. Don't miss Jimmy Stewart in Gloom of Night, brought to you next Monday night on the premiere broadcast of Hollywood Star Playhouse by
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3: And that's Inner Sanctum Mystery from April 17th, 1950, Beneficiary Death. And that starred Everett Sloan, Barbara Weeks, and Arnold Moss, with Paul McGrath doing the hosting. He was a creepy dude, huh?
4: Oh, yeah, a creepy show.
3: Sponsored by Bromo Seltzer, Bromo Seltzer, Bromo Seltzer. CBS broadcast. Hope you enjoyed that. Time for this month in music history.
4: All right, Carl. Well, I'm going to work on bringing my score up because I really haven't been happy with the numbers as of late.
3: Really?
4: So I'm going to go
3: with...
4: I think
3: you've been doing good. 800s are good. I mean...
4: Yeah, well, I like to do better.
3: Okay.
4: So I'm aiming to continue to improve.
3: Right.
4: We can all continue to improve and try harder. That's what I'm doing for this month in music. Good. I've gone back to 1977. I've got some great songs.
3: Uh-huh.
4: You tell me what you think.
3: Okay. Fleetwood Mac.
4: What's the name of this song?
5: Players only love you when they're playing.
3: So the album was Rumors.
4: That's correct.
5: Say women, they will come and they will go.
3: I've never heard a truer statement than that.
4: Yes, that is, but for you, they usually go.
3: Well, yeah.
4: I mean, they don't stay around too long.
3: No, they don't.
4: They're going more than they're coming. Somehow.
3: They're really, they're all happy in the beginning.
4: Yes, that's true.
3: You know?
4: That's true.
3: And
4: so
3: then, like,
4: what do you think
3: a
4: happens?
3: Month or two later, the shine comes off.
4: Yeah, that's true.
3: You know
4: what
3: I'm saying?
4: So what do you think about that? I mean, internally, you kind of... think maybe it's you.
3: And then you think the common denominator
4: exactly.
3: is me. So
4: exactly.
3: I'll have to take responsibility for it.
4: I think so.
3: I will, in fact.
4: Appropriately, this song is called Dreams, released in 77. It became the band's only number one hit in the U.S.
3: Yeah.
4: And Stevie Nicks wrote the song in about 10 minutes.
3: Did she really?
4: Yes.
3: Wow.
4: I mean, that's something.
3: Pretty
4: I mean,
3: fast.
4: I'm sure, pretty sure I could do
3: I never
4: that,
3: dated her, though.
4: Stevie Nicks?
3: No.
4: I bet you never dated a Stevie at all.
3: Stevie? No, I never dated her. Never
4: Steve, how about a Steven?
3: No. Nope.
4: No, Steve.
3: No.
4: Okay.
3: All right. More of Hollywood 360 after this.
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3: I guess the shine kind of dulls a little, you know, after a while with me, you know?
4: I think that might be
3: I'm all shiny in the beginning,
4: right?
3: You know, and then all of a sudden kind of flat.
4: Kind of fade out a little
3: gray,
4: bit.
3: You
4: so
3: know?
4: What happens?
3: I don't know. I just don't
4: maybe
3: know.
4: Maybe you could think about that.
3: Maybe I should see someone about that, you know?
4: About a lot of things.
3: Talk to a professional about that.
4: Yeah, here
3: right?
4: I am. Here yeah. I am. I'm sitting yeah. across from you.
3: We should have a show where it's all about relationships,
4: absolutely.
3: You know?
4: Absolutely.
3: Don't you think? That'd be interesting,
4: It
3: huh?
4: would very much so.
3: Yeah. Anyway, in our next hour, which will be interesting, Jack Moyle stars as restaurateur and amateur detective Rocky Jordan from 1949. But first we'll play Stump the Host. Lisa will present Name the Sitcom. I'll try to guess while you play along at home, right?
4: That's right.
3: All right. See you soon.
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15: From ABC News, I'm Dave Packer. The U.S. now holding off on targeting Iran, and Iran also pausing their daily retaliatory strikes. ABC's Matt Rivers has more from Amman Jordan.
16: President Trump meeting with his national security team on Friday to discuss next steps, saying this week he's considering a massive attack on Iran.
17: There's two ways. I mean, you can just keep doing exactly what we're doing and take them apart piece by piece. We could do it in a more rapid fashion, which we might do, or we can negotiate with them, which we're also doing right now.
16: The president saying the U.S. is still in touch with the Iranians and insisting that they are desperate to make a deal.
15: A manhunt Saturday in Berlin after a vehicle drove into a crowd during the German capital's Pride parade, leaving at least one person dead, 17 injured, some with life-threatening injuries. Wildfires raging across southern Europe. Authorities say more than 200,000 evacuated as strong winds, high temperatures, and drought conditions continue to whip up fast-moving blazes across Spain and France. ABC's Marcus Moore.
18: Crews have been dealing with the hot, dry, and windy conditions. It's really kind of a perfect storm for these fires to grow, become more intense, and then sweep across the terrain. In fact, in some cases, these fires are burning out of control. Crews can't even get to the flames because it's too risky.
15: The race in Maine is set just a couple of weeks after Democrat Graham Plattner dropped out of the race following sexual assault allegations. Accusations that Plattner denied, the state's Democratic Party needed to make a choice. Troy Jackson will now run as the Democrat for U.S. Senate in Maine. ABC's Christian Cordero.
19: And today, we begin the work
20: Jackson's
19: of defeating
20: dad, the
19: Susan
20: liberal
19: Collins
20: lumberjack, fifth-generation logger, taking on five-term Senator Susan Collins. Collins says he's too progressive for the state.
21: He's a Bernie bro.
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22: The fact is, without us, you'll pay more. 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
4: From the WTMJ Breaking News Center, I'm Jen Gregg. An explosion injured two people and a dog in Cedarburg. Ozaukee County Sheriff's deputies responded just before noon on Saturday to a fire near Royal Oak and Brandt. Officials say an outbuilding exploded, critically injuring an 82-year-old man, a 54-year-old man, and a dog. The men were taken to the hospital and the dog was taken to an animal hospital. It is unknown what caused the explosion. The state fire marshal is investigating. A Pewaukee bus driver sentenced for sexually assaulting young girls on his bus route. Court records show 63-year-old Thomas Fessler was sentenced to 60 years in prison for sexually assaulting young girls in Waukesha County. He was convicted in May on 8 felony child sex crimes. The judge's sentence exceeded the state's recommendation. If he is ever released, he will be under extended supervision for 40 years. Governor Tony Evers has approved an emergency rule that allows experienced registered nurses to reach clinical courses at Wisconsin colleges without a degree. The Medical College of Wisconsin's Dr. John Raymond tells Wisconsin's Afternoon News.
24: So the bottleneck really isn't in people that are interested in going into nursing. It's not having enough qualified faculty to teach students. So what Governor Evers did was create a new pathway so that faculty, rather than having to have at least a master's degree, can hold a bachelor's degree in nursing, maintain an active Wisconsin RN license.
4: The state of Wisconsin projects a shortage of about 10,000 RNs. A 55-year-old was killed by a falling tree branch in Milwaukee on Thursday. Milwaukee police say the incident happened near 61st Street and Call Avenue. They were taken to the hospital but pronounced dead. The circumstances are unknown. And a man is dead after a murder in Racine.
25: Racine police say the 39-year-old was found suffering from a gunshot wound to the head near Wright and Grange Avenues around midnight. He was pronounced dead on scene. Investigators say the shooting appears to be an isolated incident. They are still seeking unknown suspects, and any witnesses or anyone with information should call Racine police. Elizabeth Linton in WTMJ News.
4: In sports, the Brewers beat the Colorado Rockies 8-5 last night. The final game in the series is tonight. Tune in for game day coverage here on WTMJ. Your WTMJ 5-day forecast. Tonight, partly cloudy, a low of 72. Sunday, hot and humid with a chance of evening storms, a high of 92. Monday, hot and humid, another chance of storms, a high of 92. Tuesday, mostly sunny, not as hot, a high of 83. And Wednesday, mostly sunny, a high of 81. I'm Jen Gregg, WTMJ News.

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1: Who's that strange-looking man behind you?
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4: Sam, sweetheart.
1: I don't know what to do, Rabbi. Every night he listens to the radio. I can't keep him away. The Lone Ranger, the Shadow, the Masked Avenger.
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9: 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My co-host is the captivating Lisa Wolf. In this hour, Jack Moyle stars as restaurateur and amateur detective Rocky Jordan from 1949. But first, it's Stump the Host. To Stump the Host, Lisa will present Name the Sitcom, and I'll try to guess while you play along at home, right, Lisa?
10: That's right. So what we're going to do is, kind of like the last few weeks, I'm going to give you clues, and each clue will be successively more detailed, and we'll see if you can guess the sitcom.
9: Ah.
10: I think that you will in all of these. These are super

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1: Okay.
0: And you're familiar with all of them.
1: 60s through the 80s. All right.
0: Right.
1: I lived through the 60s.
0: I know
1: and the
0: you
1: 80s,
0: did.
1: So.
0: Yes, indeed.
1: All right.
0: Here we go. I premiered in 1960.
1: Okay.
0: I was set in a small southern town where everyone knew everyone else's business.
1: Huh. Sounds like the Andy Griffith Show.
0: That is correct.
1: Wow.
2: Yeah,
0: what?
2: Baby.
0: That is right.
1: Got it in two.
0: I have two more clues.
1: Man.
0: Wow, that was really impressive. All right. I began with what was supposed to be a short sightseeing trip.
1: Oh, okay. That's Gilligan's Island.
0: Island.
2: Yeah, baby.
1: Got it
0: all right.
1: On one.
0: Let's see if we can get them all on one or two.
1: Wow.
0: I premiered in the early 1960s and became one of television's most acclaimed comedies.
1: Uh-huh.
0: And that won't give you the
1: 60s,
0: answer.
1: Okay.
0: But I think here's the next clue.
1: Uh-huh.
0: My main character had a creative job in the entertainment business.
1: Oh, this is the Dick Van Dyke
0: That's
1: show.
0: Right.
2: Yeah, baby.
0: That's good.
1: I got
0: all
1: it
0: right?
1: on two, Mike.
0: See, I won't even continue. I mixed comedy with serious drama.
1: Comedy with serious drama.
0: I was inspired by a hit movie.
1: Inspired by a hit movie.
0: The next
1: oh,
0: one's going
1: to be MASH.
0: Yes.
1: Huh?
2: Yeah, baby.
0: Wow, you're good at this.
1: Huh?
0: I spent 11 seasons in the same gathering place.
1: Huh.
0: I'm not going to say anymore.
1: I wonder if that's the Mary Tyler Moore show.
0: No, well, listen again.
1: Okay.
0: I spent 11 seasons in the same gathering place. You know
1: Well,
0: this.
1: That has to be Alice. Maybe it's like, you know, with Mel's Diner or something like
0: I'm
1: that.
0: I'm going to just give you the second clue because
1: right,
0: then you'll know
1: a
0: it.
1: Second.
0: Many of my funniest moments happened over conversations rather than action.
1: Where he was a psychiatrist, that
0: no,
1: one?
0: No, no.
1: Many of the what?
0: Many of the funniest moments happened over conversations.
1: Oh, that has to be Friends.
0: No, I'll give you the next one and then you'll know for sure.
1: Okay.
0: Sam Malone owned the business.
1: Oh, it's Cheers.
0: It's Cheers.
2: Yeah, baby.
0: Because it was like the gathering
1: okay.
0: place.
1: Yeah.
0: I thought you'd know, but
1: That's
0: I get
1: true.
0: It.
1: Yeah.
0: I get it. I spun off from another popular sitcom.
1: Mm-hmm.
0: I celebrated life in the 1950s. Oh, see, we're going back to the 50s.
1: Oh, is this Happy Days?
0: Yes.
2: Yeah, baby.
0: I centered on six young adults navigating work, romance, and everyday life.
1: That has to be Friends.
0: That is.
1: All right.
0: You're good at this. I was a popular TV program from the 1960s.
1: Mm-hmm.
0: Here we go. Mm-hmm. My story began after an unexpected stroke of good fortune.
1: Oh, gosh. That's Beverly Hillbillies.
0: Yes.
1: Right?
0: Yeah, isn't that fun?
1: Man.
0: I love these. I debuted in 1978 and became one of TV's most celebrated workplace comedies.
1: Okay, 78. All right.
0: My characters dreamed of bigger careers, but kept reporting to the same job every day.
1: Huh, really?
0: You'll know it from the next one.
1: Okay.
0: Most of the action began and ended in a New York City garage.
1: Oh, that's Taxi.
0: That's Taxi.
1: Yeah. Okay.
0: City life was traded for country life in the fictional town of Hooterville.
1: Petticoat Junction. Not Petticoat Junction.
0: No, City life.
1: I know. It's got Arnold and Zsa Zsa Gabor.
0: Zsa Gabor.
1: That was Green
0: Oliver
1: Acres.
0: And
1: Green
0: Lisa.
1: Acres.
0: Yes, Oliver and Lisa Douglas.
2: Baby.
0: Yes. I premiered in the early 1970s and centered on a professional who spent his days listening to other people's problems.
1: Okay, that's the,
0: yep, that's him, and that's
1: I
0: the name
1: I said
0: of,
1: it earlier.
0: You
1: didn't
0: did.
1: No,
0: but
1: he,
0: you didn't say his name.
1: He's a psychiatrist.
0: Yes, same guy. I loved the show.
1: Psychiatrist. What was it again?
0: His wife was named Emily.
1: Yeah, I mean.
0: His name is Bob.
1: Bob Newhart Show.
0: Bob Newhart Show. Here's the last one.
1: Do I get that or not?
0: No.
1: Yeah, you didn't say it.
0: I said Bob.
1: Yeah, but that's okay.
0: 50-50. I'll give you half. You get a half.
1: Okay.
0: I followed a successful radio psychiatrist who returned to his hometown after a divorce. I don't know if you know this one now that I'm looking at it.
1: So it was that...
0: I don't know if you know him. I know you know him. I don't know if you know this show enough. To know now that I'm thinking about it. He shared an apartment with his father.
1: Yes, I know exactly
0: okay.
1: what this is. Yeah, I know exactly what this
0: his
1: is.
0: His brother was Niles.
1: He was a psychiatrist on the air.
0: That's correct.
1: On radio.
0: That's exactly right. It's a very popular show.
1: Yeah.
0: Very good actor.
1: I can't remember the
0: Frasier.
1: Show. Frasier.
0: Yes.
1: Yeah. Okay.
0: All right.
1: Okay. I didn't get that
0: you
1: one.
0: You got 9.5, oh. Right?
1: I got, yeah.
0: Out of 12.
1: I got 9.5 out of 10.
0: 12. I did 12.
1: No, I only missed one.
0: Oh, then you did 10.5.
1: I only missed one.
0: 10.5.
1: All right. Okay. Those were good.
0: Yeah. It was fun.
1: I'm sure our listeners got most of those.
0: I'm sure.
1: All right. When we come back, we're going to tune into Rocky Jordan. Stick around.
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1: 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All right, one of the shows that we sometimes put in the Classic Radio Club is Rocky Jordan, a good drama series that aired on CBS from 1948 until 1951. Rocky Jordan was an American restaurateur and amateur detective who was the proprietor of the Cafe Tambourine located in Cairo, the gateway to the ancient East, where adventure and intrigue unfold against the backdrop of antiquity. Each week, Jordan became involved in a mystery or adventure that he felt compelled to solve. And Jack Moyles played Rocky Jordan, but for a while, so did George Raft, and there was all kinds of supporting players. This particular episode is from April 3rd, 1949. It's called Portrait of Rocky, and it stars Jack Moyles. Let's go back to 1949. Here's part one of Rocky Jordan.
5: Time now for Rocky Jordan.

Not far from the Mosque Sultan Hassan in Cairo stands the Cafe Tambourine, run by Rocky Jordan. The Cafe Tambourine, crowded with forgotten men, alive with the babble of many languages. For this is Cairo, where modern adventure and intrigue unfold against a backdrop of antiquity. Tonight's story, Portrait of Rocky.

0: It was the stifling sort of night when you expect people to stay at home and out of trouble. Later on, it got a lot hotter. I wasn't exactly done in oil, but I was plenty burned up. The night air out of the desert was thick and depressing, and the windmill fan and the tambourine made it even worse. At 11 o'clock, I sent the help home, figuring to close up early. The only trouble was a couple of customers. One was over in a corner nursing some cognac, a big, shaggy specimen, dark eyes, gray showing in his beard. Might have been American once. The other one was easier. He hung onto the bar and let you know about himself.
1: I tell you, right amount I've signed it to his nose.
0: Oh, I get the idea. You and Montgomery, like that, huh?
1: Yeah, just let me tell you a week before Tobruk what I'm saying. I'm standing in a tank,
0: see? How about finishing it off, huh? Closing time.
1: Oh, wait a minute, Governor. I haven't told you. Hey, now, catch an eye full of that bloke, would you?
0: Oh, the beard over there?
1: Staring at me, he is. Where does he get off staring at me like that?
0: Oh, take it easy. It's me he's looking at.
1: You, me, what's the difference?
0: He does it every night.
1: Where does he get off fast?
0: Hey, put down that bottle.
1: A man's got a right to his privacy, ain't he? Let go of me!
0: I said take it easy.
1: I'll teach him. I'll move both his eyes for
0: him. All right, Orsi, you asked for it.
1: Let go of me!
0: Out you go. Come on.
1: I'd wipe the floor with you, too.
0: Good night, Orsi. Pleasant dreams. Don't bother to come back until your tank's empty.
1: Don't worry, Governor. I ain't bad for the last couple of drinks, remember? Waltzing Matilda, waltzing Matilda.
0: What's so funny?
2: All of it. Anger, drink, man.
0: Yeah, well, you're next, you know. I'm closing, do you mind?
2: Ambition is funny, too. Hatred? Well, sort of. And love? That's the most humorous of all.
0: Look, philosopher.
2: Sit down, Jordan. Have a nightcap with me.
0: Thanks, I'm having a cold shower alone.
2: Just a friendly little cognac. You know, friendship isn't so funny.
0: Look, pal, what's it all about?
2: Who is he?
0: The Australian?
2: Yes.
0: You heard him, a buddy of Montgomery's.
2: Tell me, Jordan.
0: I told you, I don't know.
2: No, you don't, do you?
0: Now, let me lock up, huh?
2: Jordan, would you like to make £10? That's all I have.
0: How?
2: Find out about him.
0: Uh-uh.
2: Please, Jordan, I need your help. I must find out.
0: Will you tell me why?
2: I wish I could tell you, Mr. Jordan. It's just a feeling. That man, I don't know.
0: Then skip it. Doesn't make sense anyway. The guy's been in here once and you've been in three or four times. Only every night you stare at me.
2: Oh, that. You have a face, that's all.
0: Well, don't most people?
2: Most people only have license plates. Here. Here, I'll show you. A pencil. You know, there's something in your eyes that belongs to you. One ear's a little larger.
0: Well, that's it. You're an artist, huh? You draw pictures of everybody you meet?
2: A mouth that's for chewing instead of advertising. Yes, yes, I'm an artist. Jeffrey James. Jeffrey, not Jesse. You've never heard of me, have you?
0: Well, don't let it worry you. Renoir, Michelangelo, and Rembrandt, that's all I know.
2: Here, keep it. A souvenir.
0: Ah, it's not bad.
2: You sure you won't reconsider about checking on the Australian?
0: I don't like trouble unless I know what it is.
2: Yeah. You're smarter than I thought you were, Jordan.
0: Thanks for the picture, Mr. James.
2: Yes. Good night.
0: Well, he hunched his shoulders and shuffled out the door. I watched him until his dirty white suit rounded the mosque at the corner of Ben Gaza. The street was empty, except for the night. Then I heard a motor start across the alley. Against the low yellow moon, I could see it moving. It was one of those army surplus jeeps that are all over the world. It kept its lights off, and it slowly rounded the same corner, tailing Jeffrey James. Exactly 1 minute later, before I'd barely started to get the place cleaned up for the night, I heard something else.
3: The swag man and seized him with glee, and he sang as he talked to the...
0: Hey! Hey, Australia!
1: Where? Still open for business, eh, Governor?
0: Come in here, will you? I want to talk.
1: Ain't that a coincidence now? There was something I forgot to say myself.
0: Huh?
1: This...
0: Well, it figured I made my mistake when I thought he was drunk. He wasn't. Neither were his brass knuckles. I came floating back to life maybe half an hour later. I was alone on the floor. The door was open and all the bugs in Egypt were holding a filibuster around the bar light. Everything else seemed to be okay. Nothing was missing. Cash register was still full. I still had my wallet. Yeah, nothing was missing except one thing. That pencil sketch the artist had drawn. A pencil sketch of me. I'd been rolled before for a wallet or a wristwatch, but never so someone could steal a pencil sketch of me by some down-and-out artist. But I never did like getting rolled, no matter what the reason. Well, I finally got my cold shower and tried for some sleep. I was awakened way too early by someone banging on the front door of the tambourine. It was Captain Sam Sabaya, Cairo Police.
4: Good morning, Jordan.
0: Sam, I'm not entertaining. What's the idea?
4: A small matter.
2: Well, let's save it till later.
4: One moment. A beggar saw a man in your cafe last night.
2: That unusual?
4: An Australian talking to you at the bar.
0: Sure, name's Bertie. Short, shifty eyes, seersucker suit. Why?
4: Your memory's rather sharp, Jordan.
0: Ought to be. Got a little noisy. I threw him out. A few minutes later, he came back with some brass knuckles. I took the count.
4: And you did not notify the police?
0: You want me to call you every time somebody gets rough in my cafe?
4: Jordan, this is more serious than you think. The man you call Bertie was just found back of the tambourine. He's dead.
0: What'd you find on him, Sam?
4: Very little. Why? Did he take something from you last night?
0: No money. Only a picture.
4: What kind of a picture?
0: A pencil sketch of me.
4: Of you, Jordan? Are you suggesting that a picture of you is motivation for murder?
0: All I'm saying is he knocked me out, took it from me, and it's gone now.
4: Well, perhaps when this Bertie sobered up and got another look at your picture...
0: Okay, have your laugh, Sam. But think about it.
4: I have much more important things to occupy my mind. Come on, Jordan.
0: We had a look at Bertie. That didn't help my morning any. And Sam kept asking the same questions, but always kept leading back to the missing pencil sketch of me. So when Sam left, I decided to dig a little. The artist, Jeffrey James, figured to be information please, so I tried to run him down. A couple of art stores knew nothing about him, so I put in a phone call to somebody named Tuga Bey, Egyptian art critic on one of the newspapers.
5: Yes, this is Tuga Bey.
0: I'm trying to locate a guy named Jeffrey James. He's a...
5: Jeffrey James. I'm afraid I do not know.
0: He's an artist.
5: Oh, that James. An artist, you say? Bah, bad. No style.
0: Look, I'll read about it in your column. All I want to know is where he lives.
5: Well, he used to have a studio at number 16, Street of Many Moses, but I don't know.
0: Thanks. I didn't have any trouble finding it. It was down a dusty, narrow street full of flies and herb smells and peddlers. And up some outside steps to the top floor of number 16, Street of Many Moses, a peddler was doing a sales job on a very sleek young lady standing in the doorway.
6: Madame, wait! Do not shut the door. I have the samples, many samples.
7: Please, no, no, go away.
6: Brushes, postcards, neckties, snake balls.
7: Take your foot out of the door.
6: Sample for every human need. Oh, Effendi, for you too, a man, I sell something.
0: No, I'm not buying.
6: Brushes I got. Oh, careful, madame. My foot is still there.
0: You heard the lady? Brush.
6: Effendi.
0: Go on, Imshi, beat it.
6: Oh, but Effendi, if you had but look.
7: Thank you, sir.
0: Skip it.
7: Now you go away too, please.
0: I want to come in.
7: No, please, no.
0: I'm looking for Mr. James.
7: So?
0: I'm Rocky Jordan. I'd like to see him.
7: But your name means nothing to me. Mr. James is not here.
0: Where is he?
7: And the studio is so dirty. It's so poor.
0: That's all right. He told me he wasn't selling like Renoir.
7: He said what?
0: Oh, never mind.
7: Oh, wait. You know what? Wait, I must cover the paintings.
0: What's the matter with him?
7: Only that they're of me.
0: You're his model?
7: Yes.
0: Oh.
7: This morning, I came to work on time, but... How do I know I can trust you?
0: Well, you don't, but... He says I got a nice face.
7: Yes, I can see that for myself.
0: Come on, tell me. What is it?
7: This morning I found a note. I have it here.
0: Jeannie, I'll not need you this morning. I may never need you again. Stay here. You'll hear from me once more. Well?
7: His bed wasn't slept in.
0: What do you know about him?
7: I've been modeling for Mr. James for almost a year, but I know so little about him. He's such a strange man, so alone, so tragic.
0: Yeah, he thinks he's a failure. But he's got some friends, some enemies, something.
7: No, no, there's just me. I'm like a daughter to him.
0: A guy in a Jeep and an Australian. You ever seen them?
7: Why, no, I don't think so.
0: Okay, then I'll call the police.
7: The police, no.
0: Why not?
7: Well, if something's wrong, don't you understand? It would only be worse for him.
0: I see, all right. I see nothing.
7: Please, please, for my sake, have faith in him. I just need you to help, Rocky.
0: Well, what's your suggestion?
7: Wait with me, please. It's only hot outside. You could draw the blinds to the window, and it's cool here. I'm not so bad to wait with, am I?
0: Some other time, sister. I'll see you later. Hey, you toothbrush.
6: Oh, Effendi. Get away, Effendi. Get away.
0: Keyhole boy, huh?
6: Yes. Look at what you are looking at. The rod, artillery, pistolova.
0: Listen, brush boy.
6: Brushes? Oh, a disguise, Effendi. Now we are vamoosing before she sees us.
0: Okay, quit shoving.
6: Hurry, please. This way. This way, Effendi. This way for a little ride with me.
0: Oh, so that's it. You drive a Jeep.
6: All the modern appliances, Effendi. In, please. In.

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1: No, Effendi. Some lessons I have not learned so well yet.
2: You're not good at a lot of things.
1: All I am trying to do is to raise business. I find a caper, I get myself a commission.
2: Doing what?
1: Well, that is the only thing I do not know.
2: Look, Buster, spit out the sand. Who hired you? Where are you taking me?
1: Your name is Jordan, Effendi, and I think maybe you will hire me.
2: I already got a dishwasher.
1: No jokes, please. We are going into the Royal Galleries, room 12, left wall. You will hire me. Now, out, please.
2: Sure. Well, somebody else is here, too. Look behind you.
1: Look behind you. Even Sam Spade is not falling for that one.
2: Have it your own way, but I happen to recognize Captain Sabaya of the Cairo police.
1: Goodbye, Effendi.
2: Hey!
3: Well, Jordan, who is your hasty friend?
2: Oh, he's a nut, Sam. If you want to crack him, you better get going.
3: I have done enough chasing for a hot day. The one I want is you.
2: Me? Why?
3: A few more routine questions.
2: Okay, just stay with me. Come on.
3: Jordan, where are you going?
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4: 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Portrait of Rocky, starring Jack Moyles and Larry Thor doing the announcing on that good episode. We'll get back to it and more of Hollywood 360 after this.
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3: The mattress toppers are
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3: Amazing.
2: Great.
3: You can get a set of My Pillow Giza Dream Sheets. You have those too.
2: Yes, I do.
3: They start at $29.98, a little bit more for king size.
2: They're nice and fluffy.
3: I think they feel soft.
2: Yeah,
3: and
2: they're nice.
3: To me, it's all about the softness.
2: Yeah.
3: And you can get the 6-pack towel set, only $34.98. 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
2: Yeah, when you do, you're going to get an order confirmation number. 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That way you can be listening to these radio programs while you're laying on a My Pillow. Yeah, all right. Win-win, Lisa. All right, we're listening to Rocky Jordan. This is called The Portrait of Rocky, starring Jack Moyles from April 3rd, 1949. Here's the conclusion.
4: I grabbed Sam's arm and pulled him into the Royal Galleries. It was all crazy, but I had to take a look at what had been in the Seamus's mind. He'd said, room 12, left wall. I found it all right. It wasn't the same sketch Jeffrey James had drawn last night. This one was fancier, but it had the same lines, the same style. Underneath, a little bronze plate said, Portrait of a Gentleman, original sketch by Renoir, worth £5,000. Only I knew better. Why? Because it was a picture of me, Rocky Jordan.

You are listening to Portrait of Rocky, tonight's adventure with Rocky Jordan. 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

0: Well, there I was, framed very nicely in the art gallery. A pencil sketch of me valued at a few thousand pounds, done by Renoir. Well, somebody had themselves a deal, selling phony pictures by old art masters and collecting a fancy buck for them. But who? The artist who drew them? The Australian who stole the sketch from me and ended up dead? The model or Ali Ben Sheamus? There are a lot of people in the play, but as we stood there in front of the picture in the gallery, Sam Sabaya kept looking at me, because he was interested in finding a murderer.
1: Yes, Georgian, it might be you. There is a certain resemblance.
0: I tell you, it is me. If you could see that fast sketch James did of me last
1: night. But art is not one of my specialties, Jordan. Murder is. Now, who killed the Australian?
0: Oh, how should I know?
1: How should anyone else know? I will search for the others you speak of, but I would not want to lose you, Jordan.
0: Look, Sam, look here at the nose. The ears, one's bigger, see?
1: What are you trying to prove, Jordan? That this artist you wanted to help is some kind of a forger, a crook?
0: That's the hard part.
1: Well, anyway, Georgian, it is not likely the Royal Gallery would accept a fraud, is it? This Renoir is on loan from Mrs. Baldwin Wentworth. She's very important, very skillful, very rich.
0: Okay, I'll see her myself.
1: Why, Georgian? I am the police.
0: Don't you understand? It's my face. She can look at my face.
1: Yes, your face. The police can hardly protect her from that.
0: Mrs. Baldwin Wentworth lived in a private pyramid with a view of the Nile. She was maybe 10 years older than she tried to look. When I got there, she was pouring tea for a slob in a fez. It was Tuga Bey, the art critic I talked to on the phone that morning.
2: Yes, we talked on the telephone, didn't we? You were looking for that fellow James. Dreadful sense of color.
3: James? Never heard of him. Who is he? Sugar and milk, Mr. Jordan?
0: Thanks. I'd like a slice of lemon.
2: May I ask why it was you wished to find him?
3: Really, I don't particularly care who he is. You needn't bother telling me. Oh, it's frightfully hot.
0: I wanted him to paint me a mural, Mr. Bay, that's all.
3: Oh, yes, of course, that's it. A restaurateur, you say you are.
0: I own a place.
3: Oh, people eat so much, don't they? But it would be nice, wouldn't it? One of those lovely panoramic things over your bar, I suppose. With simply acres of female flesh. Bad for the digestion, though, I should think.
0: Mrs. Wentworth, about your Renoir. You were saying you bought it here in Cairo just a day or two ago.
3: Did I? Oh, but of course I must have.
0: How much did you pay for it?
3: Oh, blast, how should I know? Was it £5?
2: That's what I printed in my article.
3: There you are, young man. Newspapers never lie.
0: Isn't it just possible that your Renoir isn't real? That you threw away over $20,000 on a phony?
3: That's a ridiculous notion. I'm an expert, Mr. Jordan. And Tugger here. He's frightfully keen.
2: The picture is perfectly genuine. The find of the season.
0: Mrs. Wentworth, take a look at me.
3: Oh?
0: You've studied the drawing. It could be my photograph.
3: What?
0: It's me. Look at me. Don't you see it in my face?
3: Really, young man. All I can see in your face is my desire to be 25 years younger. There now. That's the nicest thing I've said all day.
0: Thank you, Mrs. Wentworth. I wish you were. Goodbye.
2: Oh, Jordan. Jordan, wait a moment.
0: Yes, Mr. Bay?
2: About that picture.
0: What about it? You said it was genuine.
2: And I am certain it is. I have staked my reputation as a critic on the authenticity of that Renoir.
0: Then we haven't anything to talk about.
2: No, wait, Jordan. You interest me. Tell me, does Jeffrey James have any connection with this impossible theory of yours?
0: Nothing much, except that he drew my picture and sold it to Mrs. Wentworth for £5,000.
2: That is preposterous.
0: Is it? Why don't you ask Jeffrey James?
2: I most certainly shall. And immediately, Jordan.
0: Tuga Bay moved out fast. The next I went looking for the agent who'd sold the Renoir. Only he'd taken off the day before to visit the Louvre in Paris. I got around, talked to a lot of people, but they all thought I was nuts. And an hour later, I began to think so myself. I headed back for the tambourine about sunset, was just crossing the street in front of my place when a little jeep whirled around the corner and I jumped for the curb.
4: Oh, Effendi Jordan, I find you.
0: Ollie, the Sheamus. Where you been?
4: Well, that I have come to tell you. I am convinced the life of a private eye is a bomb racket.
0: All right, come off the spade routine, Ollie. I'm not buying.
4: Oh, but this you should know, Effendi. There is a murdered man I discovered him a short time ago lying in an alley back of the street of Many Moses.
5: You discovered who?
4: The art critic, Tugabe.
5: Tugabe is dead?
4: Yes, Effendi. He had been shot only a short time.
5: Come on, let's go.
4: Where, Effendi?
5: Back to Tugabe. Now, start it up, Ali.
4: As you wish, Effendi.
5: And now, suppose you start at the beginning and tell me everything you know.
4: But there is nothing you do not know yourself.
5: You're avoiding the police too much, Ali. Why?
4: Oh, please. You are touching a sore point, Mr. Jordan.
5: All right, let's have it.
4: Even in Cairo, the eye must be legit.
5: No license?
4: Natural intelligence, they admit I have. But I am handicapped.
5: How so?
4: Mirror vision.
5: Say that again.
4: Oh, please. It is not good for my ego. The world I see backwards. Only a few people are so afflicted with mirror vision, and I am one.
5: Yeah. Something's beginning to add up.
4: What did you say, Effendi?
5: You're the only one who looked at the Renoir and said it was me.
4: That is true.
5: Nobody else could see the resemblance because that drawing is wrong side, too. Like I see myself when I shave every day, like the guy who drew it.
4: Like he what, Effendi?
5: Jeffrey James sat in my tambourine night after night, staring at me in a bar mirror.
4: That is it? He studies you. He is making a sketch. He sells it as a master for big money.
5: He made another for me in the tambourine, freehand.
4: Oh, yes. Evidence against him. A mistake. So when it falls into the hands of the Australian, James must kill him.
5: I don't need a diagram. I put Tugabe on the artist's trail today. So James had to kill him, too.
4: Ah, so, Effendi Jordan, we have got our man.
5: Ali Ben Sheamus parked his jeep a couple of blocks from where he discovered the body of Tugabe. A crowd of natives was milling around the spot, so we knew the police were there, too. I didn't want to talk to them just yet, not till I paid Jeffrey James a visit. So I headed on foot for his studio, and the eye of the desert flapped along behind like a boy scout on his first snipe hunt. It was dark by now, and the street of Many Moses didn't look quite so shabby. We groped up the rickety steps, and Jeannie answered my knock.
6: Mr. Jordan, what do you want?
5: A word with your artist friend, Jeffrey James.
6: But I told you he's gone. I still haven't heard from him. I'm so worried.
5: Why?
6: Well, so many strange things are happening.
5: Yeah, like the murder of Tugabe.
6: Mr. Jordan, no. No, what are you doing?
5: Getting a look at these pictures you covered up this morning.
6: Please,
5: have a look, Ali. They're not all pictures of Jeannie. Renoirs, Monets, Gauguins, all phonies by Jeffrey James. Right, Jeannie?
6: Why, yes, but what does it matter?
4: It adds up, Effendi. Now we know this girl is covering up for the artist.
5: You're right, Ali.
6: I don't understand. What is this all about?
5: It's simple, Jeannie. Your boss has been playing people like Mrs. Wentworth for suckers, selling his own stuff as originals of masters, then killing when anybody got in his way.
6: Oh, no, this can't be. Jeffrey's like a father. He couldn't harm anyone.
5: Yeah. Where is he, Jeannie?
6: I don't know. Now, please go.
7: Let them stay, Jeannie.
6: Jeffrey.
4: It is the artist. Watch him, Mr. Jordan.
7: Calm yourself, my boy. It's as Jeannie says, I would harm no one.
5: Yeah, we've got a different idea, James.
7: Yes, I know. I heard everything. You've made a great mistake, Mr. Jordan.
5: Oh, yeah? Like spotting these masterpieces as phonies you drew yourself? Is that a mistake?
7: Not at all. For many years, I've known that I wasn't a creator. So what better could I do than imitate the work of great artists?
5: Sure, then sell them as originals.
7: Mr. Jordan, do you think I would represent my feeble efforts as the work of masters?
5: There's a picture hanging in the Royal Gallery, says you would.
7: One moment. Let me show you something.
4: What is this, Effendi?
5: Just watch him, Molly.
7: We'll move this Renoir over under the light. Now, with my mat knife, I will scrape off the name of Renoir. Now, step over here, Mr. Jordan. Read what is underneath.
5: Imitation of Renoir by Jeffrey James, 1947.
7: Now you realize I couldn't possibly have represented the sketch as anything but my own.
5: Ah, you're clear, Jeffrey. Sorry I didn't get it right the first time.
7: So, Mr. Jordan, why don't we forget this whole affair?
5: That's not so easy. Somebody sold that picture hanging in the Royal Galleries as a genuine article, and two people were killed because of it. The police want to know why.
7: Are the police necessary?
5: Yeah.
7: Very well, Mr. Jordan. Let us go to them. I will confess to the murders.
6: Jeffrey, what are you saying?
7: Quiet, Jeannie, my dear. It's the best way.
4: So, Effendi, Jeffrey James is the killer. We have apprehended him.
5: No, Ali, but you'll get your badge. We have the killer.
8: Please, Mr. Jordan, let's say no more.
5: The cover-up's the other way around, isn't it, Mr. James? If you look in Jeannie's room, I bet you'll find the £5,000 for that picture.
8: Wait. Recently, I've been aware of many things. But for Jeannie's sake...
5: You'd do anything for her, wouldn't you? Even after she's made a sucker out of you.
8: Mr. Jordan...
5: Try it this way. Jeannie knows how you feel about her, so she gets away with plenty. She and Tuga Bay hatch up this idea of selling your imitations as originals. When you start getting wise, they put the Australian on your trail. You learn too much. He was killed.
8: Not by Jeannie.
5: What difference does it make? Then Ollie here scratched around too much. Things begin falling apart. So Jeannie decided to get rid of Tuga Bay and keep all the money for herself. Oh, it's all so easy. You take the blame, Jeffrey. You're the sucker.
8: Please let her go, Mr. Jordan. She and I will go away together.
6: No, Jeffrey. Only I will go away.
4: Effendi, she has a gun.
6: Yes, and there are enough bullets to kill all of you.
8: Please, Jeannie, my darling.
6: Shut up. I'll do it quickly. Why do you cringe, Jeffrey?
4: Effendi, Jordan, what do we do now?
5: You're a detective, Ollie. You tell me.
4: Oh, yes. Sam Spade, he would think quickly. He would move in.
5: Ollie, but... no.
6: So you're the first.
5: She swung around, but he kept coming, and she fired on him point blank. That was my chance. Before she could swing back, I had her by the wrist and the gun dropped. Jeannie scratched me up a little, but she knew she was through. And all this time, Jeffrey James stood as though in a stupor. Well, as usual, Sam Sabaya was moving around a couple of steps behind me, and the gunshot brought him quick.
9: Jordan!
5: All right, here's your killer, Sam. She just tried it again.
1: Yeah. Greco, Amul, take everyone into custody at once.
10: At once, if
5: it... Lay off the artist. He's okay.
1: I will get a full statement at headquarters from everyone. Jordan, who is this?
5: Ollie Ben-Shamus. She only creased him. He's coming out of it.
1: Bench, is this the pest who is always hounding me for a detective's license?
5: Yeah, and I think he won his color, Sam. Oh, wait.
4: Effendi, I did not do so well. I fear capers are not for me.
5: Well, think again, Ollie. I got an idea you'll get your license now.
4: Can it be, Effendi, that I will be a real private eye?
5: How about it, Sam?
1: Well, Jordan, if what you... perhaps.
4: Oh, so? Now, when the telephone rings, I will say, Ali Ben Shamus, license number 34687. Oh, but now I am tired.
5: Sure. Do you know what your friend Sam Spade would say in a case like this?
4: What, Effendi?
5: Good night, sweetheart.

0: It's CBS again at this same time next week for another story of adventure and intrigue when we take you back to Cairo and the Café Tambourine run by Rocky Jordan. Jack Moyles plays the title role, with tonight's story by Jackson Gillis and edited by Gomer Kuhl and Larry Roman. Rocky Jordan is produced and directed by Cliff Howell, with original music by Richard Arundt. Larry Thor speaking. 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
1: That's Rocky Jordan from April 3rd, 1949, with Portrait of Rocky starring Jack Moyles. That was a CBS broadcast. Hope you enjoyed that. Time for this month in music history.
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0: Barracuda.
1: Almost. There you go. This is Barracuda by Heart. And yeah. The song was inspired by a reporter's false rumor about sisters Ann Wilson and Nancy Wilson. Mm. And I guess there was all this anger, and it fueled this powerful rock song.
0: Wow.
1: Yeah.
0: Heart.
1: Heart.
0: Barracuda.
1: That's something you do not have.
0: I'm the Tin Man.
1: Well, maybe that's what you should think about, you know, when you're saying things kind of just get gray after a while. Maybe you need to build up your heart.
0: Yeah, the girl's always all happy and...
1: Well, maybe it's a reflection of you.
0: Happy,
1: and what
0: happy,
1: you're willing
0: happy,
1: to give.
0: And then like by week three.
1: Week three, that's it?
0: By like week three, think, week four.
1: No, I think it lasts a little longer.
0: Week
1: I'd
0: eight?
1: Say 2 months.
0: How about week eight?
1: I'd give it 2 months and then things start to dwindle.
0: Yeah.
1: Yeah.
0: The shine comes off the chrome a little bit, right?
1: Yeah, I think so.
0: Yeah.
1: Hmm. Eh. You know, easy
0: what
1: come, easy
0: do?
1: Go.
0: Yeah.
1: There's more.
0: No big deal.
1: There's others.
0: I've got this radio show.
1: I hear you.
0: Know
1: you.
0: I
1: hear
0: keep,
1: you.
0: Keeps me busy. You know what I'm saying?
1: I do.
0: All right, more of Hollywood 360 after this.
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0: In our next hour, Ronald and Benita Coleman star in a comedy drama on the halls of Ivy, going back to 1950. But first, we'll play Name That Tune. Lisa will present clips from songs with women's names in them.
6: All right. Mm. Not bad.
0: And I must name that tune while you play along at home, right?
6: That's right.
0: All right. See you soon.

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4: From ABC News, I'm Dave Packer. It's peak travel season in Europe, but some countries have issued evacuation orders for popular destinations as wildfires spread. In parts of France and Spain, tourists have been told to prepare to leave at a moment's notice. ABC foreign correspondent Marcus Moore.
5: Strong winds combined with high temperatures and drought conditions pushing the flames quickly across parts of southwestern France and central Spain. A wildfire in Valencia fanned by shifting winds, killing an elderly man. That fire now under control.
4: Also in Europe, at least one person dead, more than a dozen others injured after a car drove into a crowd at a pride parade in Berlin. Police searching for multiple suspects. President Trump met with top advisors behind closed doors at the White House Friday to discuss his options on Iran, including the possibility of significantly expanding military action against the country, say sources. ABC's Matt Rivers and Amman Jordan says Iran is exerting pressure through its proxies at a key shipping choke point.
6: The Houthis said that they were going to impose what they called a maritime embargo on Saudi oil exports transiting the Red Sea down through the Strait of Bab el-Mandeb at the southern tip of the Red Sea. And to that end, they've attacked multiple Saudi tankers over the last few days to try and enforce that embargo. In response to that, the Saudi military launching new strikes against Houthi targets inside of Yemen. And the Houthis saying that they're trying to strike back against the Saudis.
4: Maine Democrats officially have a new candidate in a race that could determine control of the Senate. Delegates chose former Maine Senate President Troy Jackson Saturday as their nominee to take on longtime Republican Senator Susan Collins.
7: This is the absolute honor of my life to accept a Democratic nomination for the U.S. Senate.
4: Now, Jackson is taking the place of Graham Plattner, who withdrew from the race after a sexual assault allegation surfaced earlier this month, an allegation which he denies. You're listening to ABC News.
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11: From the WTMJ Breaking News Center, I'm Jen Gregg. An explosion injured two people and a dog in Cedarburg. Ozaukee County Sheriff's deputies responded just before noon on Saturday to a fire near Royal Oak and Brandt. Officials say an outbuilding exploded, critically injuring an 82-year-old man, a 54-year-old man, and a dog. The men were taken to the hospital and the dog was taken to an animal hospital. It is unknown what caused the explosion. The state fire marshal is investigating. A Pewaukee bus driver sentenced for sexually assaulting young girls on his bus route. Court records show 63-year-old Thomas Fessler was sentenced to 60 years in prison for sexually assaulting young girls in Waukesha County. He was convicted in May on 8 felony child sex crimes. The judge's sentence exceeded the state's recommendation. If he is ever released, he will be under extended supervision for 40 years. Governor Tony Evers has approved an emergency rule that allows experienced registered nurses to reach clinical courses at Wisconsin colleges without a degree. The Medical College of Wisconsin's Dr. John Raymond tells Wisconsin's Afternoon News.
12: So the bottleneck really isn't in people that are interested in going into nursing. It's not having enough qualified faculty to teach students. So what Governor Evers did was create a new pathway so that faculty, rather than having to have at least a master's degree, can hold a bachelor's degree in nursing, maintain an active Wisconsin RN license.
11: The state of Wisconsin projects a shortage of about 10,000 RNs. A 55-year-old was killed by a falling tree branch in Milwaukee on Thursday. Milwaukee police say the incident happened near 61st Street and Call Avenue. They were taken to the hospital but pronounced dead. The circumstances are unknown. And a man is dead after a murder in Racine.
13: Racine police say the 39-year-old was found suffering from a gunshot wound to the head near Wright and Grange Avenues around midnight. He was pronounced dead on scene. Investigators say the shooting appears to be an isolated incident. They are still seeking unknown suspects, and any witnesses or anyone with information should call Racine police. Elizabeth Linton in WTMJ News.
11: In sports, the Brewers beat the Colorado Rockies 8-5 last night. The final game in the series is tonight. Tune in for game day coverage here on WTMJ. Your WTMJ 5-day forecast. Tonight, partly cloudy, a low of 72. Sunday, hot and humid with a chance of evening storms, a high of 92. Monday, hot and humid, another chance of storms, a high of 92. Tuesday, mostly sunny, not as hot, a high of 83. And Wednesday, mostly sunny, a high of 81. I'm Jen Gregg, WTMJ News.

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1: You lost your magic. They knocked you off your game. Your Carlness went right out the window.
2: What's with this Carlness? It's not even a real word.
1: It's a conjunction, a preposition. It's a philosophy, a way of life. It's your name with "ness" attached to it.
3: 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If you'd have done what I asked you to and come in my dressing room before the show, you'd have known that you weren't supposed to come out here until I introduced you.
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5: 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Reader's Digest is considering publishing two of my jokes.
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5: Yeah.
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9: Hello, everyone. I'm Carl Amari, and this is Hollywood 360, the radio show that presents all things entertainment, including trivia contests and games, movie reviews, celebrity interviews, showbiz news, and classic radio shows. My co-host is the eminent Lisa Wolf. In this hour, real-life husband and wife, Ronald and Benita Coleman, star in the comedy drama The Halls of Ivy from 1950, but first it's Name That Tune. Lisa Wolf Cohen will present clips from songs with women's names in them. I'll try to name that tune while you play along at home, right, Lisa?
10: Right, but more specifically, there's women's names in the title, not just in the song.
9: Oh, wow.
10: So the title?
9: Even more specific.
10: Exactly. And I thought, okay, what better category for you can I come up with for Name That Tune other than women?
9: Yeah.
10: So I think that
9: my favorite
10: is very
9: subject.
10: Apropos for you. So yeah. This is a real Carl show.
9: Yeah.
10: It's all about you, Carl.
9: So my favorite subjects are women, then classic radio,
10: right?
9: Then like cool cars.
10: Well, we've got the women and the classic radio. I've got number one and number two covered.
9: All right, great.
10: Okay,
9: all
10: so
9: right,
10: not too shabby.
9: Good.
10: All right, here is your first song.
11: And she's watching with those eyes, and she's loving with that body.
12: I just know it.
11: And he's holding her in his arms late at night.
9: Jesse. But that's,
10: I know, but
9: Jesse's not the...
10: No, I know, but Jesse is a girl's name, though.
9: But it's not.
10: But it's Jesse's girl. I know.
9: Oh, my God. I got it, though, but Jesse's the guy.
10: I know, it's Jesse's girl, but Jesse's in the titles.
9: I don't know. Mike, what do you think? I think she should be disqualified.
13: I agree with you.
10: Okay, it's a stretch.
9: We're taking applications for new female hosts.
10: It was
9: here.
10: A little bit of a
9: ladies
10: stretch.
9: Ladies and gentlemen, send me your resume.
10: But most importantly, it's a great song.
9: Email me your resume,
10: right.
9: Ladies.
10: Jesse's girl, who's singing?
9: I know him.
10: This is Rick Springfield.
9: Oh, yeah, Rick.
10: This is the number one hit in 1981.
9: Yeah.
10: It won a Grammy.
9: Wow, 1981.
10: And this was Rick Springfield's
9: graduated
10: signature
9: high school
10: song.
9: In 1981.
10: Oh, wow.
9: Didn't you graduate high school in 1982?
10: I did.
9: Okay, so.
10: I did. So you'll always be older than I am. It's still a good song. You still got it.
9: But Jesse's a guy.
10: But it could be a girl. I'm just saying.
9: No, it's not.
10: Not in this song, but in life.
9: Okay.
10: Okay.
9: All right. I got it.
10: Here's the next song with a girl's name in the title.
9: Okay.
10: Okay.
11: Now she's gone, and I have to say.
9: Rosanna. Rosanna.
10: I'll give it to you. You said about the same time they did.
9: No, I said it before.
10: All right, I'll take it. Who's singing?
9: I don't know.
10: This is Toto. Have you ever known a Rosanna?
9: Oh, Toto, come on, let's go back
10: Toto.
9: To Kansas.
10: Have you ever known a Rosanna?
9: I've known a Rose. I dated a Rose.
10: That doesn't count. This is a 92 hit.
9: But you know
10: what? Excuse me, 82.
9: But she withered away.
10: Well, they all do. A 1982 hit reached number two and helped Toto win Album of the Year at the Grammys.
9: Toto, there's no place like home.
10: Toto, I know. But more importantly, Rosanna.
14: Yeah, baby.
9: I got them both.
10: All right, you ready?
9: I'm ready.
10: Here we go.

0: This is my Sharona by The Knack.
1: The Knack. I never knew a woman named Sharona.
0: I haven't either, but it is a woman's name in this song. This is the biggest selling U.S. single of 1979.
1: It's a good tune, man.
0: It's that 6 weeks at number one.
2: Sharona!
0: And has a really famous guitar riff at the beginning.
1: Great tune.
0: It is.
2: My. Wow!
1: My Sharona. And I got that one, too.
0: All right. Here's the next one, and it has a girl's name in the title.
3: You're always on the run now.
1: Gloria
0: by Laura Branigan.
1: Laura Branigan.
0: Number two hit in 1982. And you know what? This is like a staple hit. They play at sporting events and concerts and dance parties.
1: Now,
0: it's still out there.
1: I dated a girl that her mother's name was Gloria.
0: Yeah, that doesn't count.
1: Her name was Christy.
0: Oh, it doesn't count.
1: And her mom's name was Gloria.
0: Yeah.
1: Doesn't count?
0: Sounds more like a mom. I mean, Gloria sounds like an older name.
1: It is.
0: Not a young woman.
1: Gloria.
0: But, you know, names come and go, so.
1: Yeah. I dated Christy for a long time. She was
0: more
1: my first girlfriend. She was my first girlfriend.
0: That's nice. Do you still keep in touch?
1: No.
0: Okay.
1: Hardly at all.
0: Okay.
4: We used to have this substitute teacher. Her name was Gloria, and she hated it, so we would sing this song.
0: Gloria.
4: When she was writing on the board.
1: She hated her own name?
4: Yeah.
1: That's funny.
0: It's not the best name, but it's not. There's worse. Okay, here's another one.
1: Taking it.

0: How about a Barbara?
1: Nope.
0: How about an Ann?
1: Nope.
0: Nope.
1: Had a next door neighbor named Ann, but yeah. I never dated her.
0: All right. Well, we've got one more.
1: All right.
0: And my guess is you haven't dated a girl by this name
1: no?
0: either.
1: Okay.
0: Let's hear it.
1: You never know. Layla.
0: Layla. You know a Layla?
1: Nope.
0: I like that name. Do you like that name?
1: Yes.
0: That's a beautiful name. This is Derek and the Dominoes, released in 1970.
1: No, no. This is Eric Clapton.
0: Oh, you're right. This is Eric Clapton.
1: Yeah.
0: You are absolutely right. And this is the 1971 version. This has one of rock's greatest guitar classics.
2: Layla, you got me on my knees.
1: So are you saying Derek and the Dominoes did this song?
0: They did do this song.
1: Really?
0: But this is the 1971
1: wow.
0: version by
1: I just
0: Eric
1: always
0: Clapton.
1: Thought it was Eric Clapton.
0: Yeah.
1: Very cool. All right. Those are great songs.
0: Yeah, I agree.
1: The score is pretty good.
0: Yeah, I'm hoping for great.
1: Looking pretty good, boy, I'll tell you.
0: Yeah.
1: Boy, higher than last week.
0: I would think so.
1: All right. More of Hollywood 360. We'll tune into the Halls of Ivy. Stick around. Got me on

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1: 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Okay, The Halls of Ivy. This is a really, really popular show. I will be honest with you. I was never really crazy about this program, but it was really big hit. It was a huge hit. And Ronald and Benita Coleman star, and he played William Todd Hunter Hall, president of Ivy College, and his wife, Victoria. She was a former musical comedy star. She was his very devoted wife, and they lived on the campus. Willard Waterman, who played the great Gildersleeve, was board member John Merriweather. Alan Reed, who, of course, played the voice of Fred Flintstone in the Flintstone cartoons, was stuffy English teacher Professor Heathslip. And there was also a TV series. It made a transition to television as well. So, like I say, popular program sponsored by Schlitz Beer. This is a broadcast from February 17th, 1950. Here's part one of The Halls of Ivy.
5: Ladies and gentlemen, the Joseph Schlitz Brewing Company of Milwaukee, Wisconsin, presents The Halls of Ivy, starring Mr. and Mrs. Ronald Coleman.

0: welcome again to Ivy, the College of Ivy and the town of Ivy, USA. Dr. William Todd Hunter Hall, like any other college president or almost any kind of executive, has to make certain concessions to his superior officers. For instance, he must on occasion have lunch with some of the members of the Board of Governors when he would far prefer to spend that hour and a half playing a game of chess with his wife, Victoria, who was, until her marriage, the toast of the English musical comedy stage. With chess at the halls, it doesn't matter much who wins, but a college president must not permit himself to be checkmated too many times by his Board of Governors, even at a luncheon at the faculty club like this one.
1: Enjoy your lunch, Doctor?
2: Very much, Mr. Merriweather, very much. I've also enjoyed the opportunity to discuss these matters with the board members present and to have the... Oh, pardon me, Mr. Wellman, but that is my milk you're drinking.
3: Oh, it is? Oh, I'm sorry, Doctor. Thoughtless of me. I thought I had ordered milk myself.
1: You did, Clarence, and drank that, too. You also ate my strawberries. If you lunch with us often, Dr. Hall, you'll learn to keep an eye on Clarence. The man's a gastronomic kleptomaniac. Order something he likes, and he swoops down on it like a vulture.
3: Don't be silly, Merriweather. I'm simply a trifle absent-minded. So much on my mind.
2: If there's anything disturbing you that we haven't talked about, Mr. Wellman, you know, anything I can help with, by all means, let's have it.
1: Ah, that's the spirit, Doctor. Relieve his mind and protect your lunch.
2: Yes.
1: Well, Clarence, what's your trouble? Weak track team this year? Or did you get snubbed by some house mother?
3: Don't be so flippant, Merriweather. Merely because I happen to take the affairs of this college rather seriously...
1: Yeah, we all take them seriously, son. But let's take the long view. In 100 years, after the dust of the last atom bomb is cleared away, nothing we say here today will seem quite worth that long face of yours.
3: My long face, as you call it, is the result of shouldering my responsibilities and keeping my nose to the grindstone.
1: That's no grindstone, Clarence. It's my coffee. For Pete's sake, how many things do you drink?
2: Let me order you some coffee of your own, Mr. Wellman.
1: Oh, he'd hate it, Doctor. He never touches the stuff.
3: It happened to be right in front of me.
1: You'd have found it in a foxhole. Now, go on, Clarence. Finish Dr. Hall's ice cream and tell us your trouble.
3: Dr. Hall's ice cream? I'm sorry, Doctor. I didn't realize...
2: No. You're quite welcome to it, Mr. Wellman. Now... Was there something you wanted me to do?
3: Yes, Dr. Hall. It will be necessary for you to address the student body in chapel tomorrow.
2: Oh?
3: The Reverend Dr. Gilby is ill, you know.
2: Oh, I hadn't heard. Nothing serious, I hope.
1: Oh, I don't think so, Doctor. Just picked up a bug somewhere. By tomorrow, they'll discover a new miracle drug to cure him. By next week, they'll find the new miracle drug makes his ears fall off. You can't read it.
2: Well, I'm sincerely sorry to hear about Dr. Gilby's illness. And, of course, I'll address chapel tomorrow. Although I haven't not much experience in clerical oratory. But now, if you gentlemen will excuse me...
1: Oh, sure, Doctor. I think we're all through. This is my lunch, you know.
2: Oh, thank you.
3: Why don't you let me take the check for a change, Merriweather?
1: All right.
3: waiter. Check, please.
4: Dr. Hall's at a luncheon, Miss Lee, but I'm sure he'll be home very soon if you'd like to wait.
5: I'm afraid I'd better not, Mrs. Hall. Thank you. My train leaves in an hour, but Dr. Hall has always been so nice to me. He's such a fine man. I thought I owed it to him to explain why I'm leaving Ivy.
4: Leaving Ivy, Miss Lee? But I thought... Well, aren't you the Margaret Lee who's up for president of the student council?
5: Was, Mrs. Hall. The field is now open for a new candidate. One with lower marks, possibly, but... A higher social standing. Perhaps one whose family is less than 4,000 years old. Oh, Mrs. Hall, my father was so proud of me. And now...
4: No, please, dear. Now sit down there. Why don't you cry a little? It helps sometimes, you know. Tears are a sort of window-washing operation. You see things a little more clearly through the panes.
5: I've cried myself dry, Mrs. Hall. Some of it was self-pity, I guess, and some of it was... Well, I suppose I just overrated the decency of the student body.
4: I think it far more likely, my dear, that a few members of it have underrated you. You mustn't condemn an institution because some of its windows rattle. Dr. Hall is going to be very disturbed about this.
5: Do you know how vicious student politics can be, Mrs. Hall?
6: No, I'm afraid I don't, my dear. But if they're anything like backstage politics, which I happen to have known intimately, they can give you a pretty rough time. I've been up against a great deal of snobbery and discrimination myself.
5: In England, as an English woman, among English people.
6: Yes, and here, too. In fact, 4 or 5 weeks ago, I wasn't sure that I was welcome at Ivy. Even Dr. Hall was none too certain. But your case cuts a little deeper. I realize that.
5: You'll never know how deep, Mrs. Hall, I hope. I flattered myself that I'd been accepted, that my scholarship record and my fitness for the presidency would make up for my being an alien. But, well, the organized ostracism...
6: Oh, I'm sure, Margaret, that a handful of unthinking...
5: Don't try, Mrs. Hall. My people have always won by retreating. Maybe I'm making history. I'm retreating without winning. I guess I just didn't realize how well the Exclusion Act was enforced.
6: I'm afraid I'm not too well equipped to cope with this, Margaret. But I'm sure you know how I feel about it.
5: I do, Mrs. Hall, and I'm grateful. And please tell Dr. Hall how I appreciate everything he's...

0: Home is the sailor, home from the sea. Have you, my popsy, a welcome for me?
1: Take it, matey. Have a nice luncheon.
0: Yes, my dear, quite pleasant. Mr. Wellman paid the check.
1: That's nice of him.
0: Nice of him. My dear girl, you can't dismiss an announcement of this importance with any such offhand remark. Mr. Wellman paying a luncheon check is as world-shaking as the discovery of the wheel.
1: You mean Mr. Wellman is tight, Toddy?
0: Tight is rather a brutal way to express it, Victoria, but I find it charmingly accurate. Mr. Wellman is extremely imminent in the sense of being close. I have heard that he launders his pipe cleaners.
1: Oh. I suppose he got so tremendously rich throwing his money about.
0: Vicky, darling, Mr. Wellman throwing his money about is a spectacle which Mr. Cecil J. DeMille...
1: B.
0: Hmm?
1: Cecil B. DeMille, B for bathtub.
0: Oh, yes, thank you. Thank you. Yes. Mr.

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1: Intelligent looking.
2: That's the one.
1: Well, of course I know her. Of her, rather. A fine student.
2: Not anymore, William. She's gone home. I did my best to persuade her to stay and talk to you, but I doubt if even you... Oh, it was really very sad.
1: Now, my dear, don't distress yourself. This is my problem now. Sit down and tell me about it. Tell me the whole story.
2: Well, as you know, Margaret Lee came to this country for education. She chose Ivy. And during her 2 years...
3: That's the first portion of The Halls of Ivy from February 17th, 1950, starring Ronald Colman and Benita Coleman. We'll get back to it and more of Hollywood 360 after this.
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3: 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I'll send you 100 half-hour classic radio shows. It's my way of saying thank you for using 120 Life, checking it out. And you know what? Could help save your life. Blood pressure is high blood pressure, very, very dangerous. All right, we're listening to the Halls of Ivy, a good show from February 17th, 1950, starring Ronald and Benita Coleman. Here's the conclusion.
4: This is a wicked thing, Vicky. The antithesis of everything we have tried to instill in the men and women here at Ivy. I'm sorry that I wasn't here in time to talk to the girl.
5: I'm afraid I handled it rather badly, William. She was so depressed and discouraged that... Well, I don't know too much about this part of the job. Are campus politics always as bad as this?
4: No, of course not. But I must say that I sometimes stand aghast at the utter ruthlessness of these young people. Young, of course, is the key word in that admission. They're all children, callously pulling the wings off butterflies. As far as I'm concerned, one of the chief purposes of education, the chief purpose, if you like, is to impart an understanding of the butterfly's viewpoint. Whenever I hear of a student being made the victim of prejudice, I feel that I've failed in some... Yes, Penny?
6: Beg pardon, sir, but there was a message from the Reverend Gilby. Seems like he was took sick, sir, and wanted to know if you
4: yes,
6: could...
4: Yes, I know. I received the message at lunch, Penny. Thank you.
6: I've got a Bible, sir, if you'd care to borrow it.
4: I have a Bible, Penny. Thank you.
6: Quite welcome, sir. Any time at all.
5: Well, it's turning out to be quite a day. What was that all about?
4: Well, Dr. Gilby, the chaplain, is ill. I am pinch-hitting for him, if that isn't too irreverent a word, in chapel tomorrow morning. Vicky, I don't want you to come. I feel I should be very inadequate.
5: Oh, nonsense, Toddy. You'll do a lovely performance. I wouldn't be a bit surprised if you were held over for a second week.
4: Held over, Victoria, is not very good ecclesiastical terminology.
5: Yeah, I know. I love Dr. Gilby, and he has everybody with him from the Te Deum to the recessional. But you'll be wonderful, too. Did you ever hear Charles Lawton give a Bible reading?
4: No, and I must say it sounds quite unexpected.
5: Unexpected, but intensely interesting. Funny, too. In fact, it inspired me to do a great deal more Bible reading.
4: Well, I'm afraid I haven't Mr. Lawton's elocutionary gifts. But if Captain Bligh can do it without the congregation resorting to... mutiny, maybe Dr. Christian Hall can rely on the students... Bounty of generosity. I say, that was rather good, wasn't it?
5: Oh, dear. It was splendid. Just go on like that and you'll wow them.

0: As we return to Ivy, we find a perturbed Dr. Hall striding back and forth in the living room, as Mrs. Hall says.
1: Toddie, stop pacing. Break into a trot or a single foot or a gallop. Or better still, sit down here with me.
2: Oh, I'm a little restless, Victoria. That matter of the Lee girl. You know, I went to the station to find her. I thought I might be able to persuade her to reconsider, but I was too late.
1: I'm awfully sorry. I'm sure you could have done something. You're very persuasive, you know.
2: Then I wired her aboard the train. But not knowing what space she was occupying, I wasn't any too...
1: It's the telephone.
2: I know, I hear it, but where is it? I'm going to put that extension cord on a deep-sea fishing reel with a strong spring.
1: It's right near me somewhere. Oh, here, under the evening paper.
2: Thank you. Dr. Hall's residence. Spokane, Washington.
1: Good heavens, the Lee girl must have taken a very fast train.
2: Yes, yes, put him on, please. Hello, Frederick. Yes, I am indeed. Now, are you ready? Rook to the king's bishops 3. Check. How do you like them apples, Frederick? Goodbye. Poor old Frederick. Lost both nights last September and can't get his queen out.
1: Oh, don't these long-distance chess games run up some pretty fancy telephone bills?
2: Oh, not for me, my love. You'll notice that I always receive the calls. I never initiate.
1: Oh.
2: I only play cross-country chess with those of my professional acquaintances who are equipped to finance them and at their invitation. Oh, I'm no Reshevsky, but... Playing 20 simultaneous games blindfolded, but I'm pretty good.
1: I didn't know there were any college professors who could afford that sort of playing.
2: Oh, there are a few. Pitifully few, I must admit. You know the ones who have written cloak and sword novels for Hollywood, under assumed names, of course. And the unmarried ones who prefer to spend their budgets playing chess by phone rather than go nightclubbing.
1: You gave up a lot of things to marry me too, didn't you?
2: I certainly did, my darling. Bad meals, dull evenings, risky encounters with emotional undergraduates, and a growing certainty that life was passing me by. Like poor old Frederick in Spokane, without a queen, I was playing a losing game.
1: Well, Toddy, you're so dependable, particularly when it comes to giving a wife the right answers.
2: I think one of the reasons I fell so deeply and so permanently in love with you, Vicky, was because you asked the kind of questions I was able to answer.
1: Oh, one of the reasons I loved you, Toddy, was that if you didn't know the answers, you made them up. But didn't happen many times.
2: You have a very gracious memory, my sweet. You asked a million questions I was unable to answer. Remember the evening by the sea at Brighton? With the full moon across the water and dance music from the hotel battling the elements to be heard?
1: It's been a lovely evening, William. I'll remember it for long, long. I'll remember it always.
2: You won't have to make any effort toward it, Victoria. I'll be reminding you. By mail, by cable, by... Is there such a thing as a carrier seagull?
1: Well, if there isn't, I'll train a few. Has anyone ever had a pet seagull?
2: I don't know, my dear. But if I were a seagull and you wanted me for a pet, I'm sure I... Did you shiver? Are you cold?
1: I've never been warmer. I was just shaking off the thought that we'd ever have to communicate with each other by mail or cable or seagull. Tell me... Doesn't a sabbatical ever stretch?
2: Oh, only when one has wealthy relatives and a disregard for one's job, Vicky. And I have neither. My sabbatical stretches only into next week.
1: It seems only a week since it started. For us, I mean.
2: Oh, it started earlier for me. It started when I bought one ticket to give them tears. Because I didn't know where else to go for the evening.
1: I think I knew you were there, even then.
2: Oh, no, you didn't. That was the night the man who played the vicar had such a cold that you were reading all his lines. You were too busy.
1: Whatever made you come back?
2: I haven't the faintest idea.
1: Not the faintest?
2: Oh, well, possibly. It was because I just happened to think that you were the most delightful, the most charming, the most enchanting, the most...
1: Go on.
2: Go on.
1: Oh, is that all? Oh. I wish you'd come backstage after the first time you saw the play, William, instead of the 27th. It's too bad. We can't reach around in time and snatch back a few lost weeks, isn't it?
2: It's not completely lost, my dear. I saw you almost every night and dreamed of you every day. I was on my way to becoming the traditional absent-minded professor instead of the most timid one. Oh, Vicky, my dear, I am so very fond of you.
1: And I'm very fond of you, William. In fact, I'm very fond of everything tonight. Life and the sea and the moon and the... Professor, why is the moon always associated with lovers?
2: Well, considering that I have been in love for such a short time, my dear, I'm rather ill-equipped to answer that question. But, unless I'm wrong, the moon was once part of this earth. And I suppose that lovers are really a little bit a part of each other. They share an orbit of their own.
1: It's strange, isn't it, that the moon has been shared by millions of lovers and is still on an exclusive basis with all of them. It's our moon, isn't it, William?
2: Yes. I filed our claim this morning with the Royal Astronomical Society in London.
1: Good.
2: I also claimed a proprietary interest in every seventh wave, every fifth seagull.
3: Beg pardon, sir, it's 10 o'clock.
2: Ah, listen to them, Victoria. Even the seagulls sound human tonight.
3: Sir?
2: I could swear that one of them spoke to me.
1: Sorry, darling, Penny is speaking to you.
2: Penny, do seagulls have pens? Penny! I was thinking of something else. What is it, Penny?
3: 10 o'clock, sir. You said to let you know when it was 10 o'clock. On account of you wanted to get to bed early. On account of you was going to talk in chapel tomorrow.
2: Yes.
1: Yes, Penny, so he did.
2: Thank you, Penny. Good night.
3: Good night, sir. Good night, Mum.
1: Toddy, you were a million miles away.
2: 238,857, to be exact. Curious, isn't it, Vicky? That so much has been said about the man in the moon, and so little about the moon in a man.
1: Darling, what are you talking about?
2: Oh, just a brief planetary excursion. Speaking of which, if I am to star in chapel tomorrow, I must get some sleep.
1: Is your routine set?
2: Victoria, you make me sound like a trained seal.
1: Sorry, darling. Do you know what you're going to say?
2: Well, I know my text, but I guess the sermon will have to sort of come out its own way.
1: You're going to talk about Margaret Lee.
2: Yes, I am.
1: I don't believe Dr. Gilby would have done that.
2: Well, I don't think it's quite as much his problem as mine. But his chapel is a house of truth, and I'm going to tell the truth about Margaret Lee.
1: Good for you. Now get some sleep so you look absolutely dreamy in the morning.
2: Well, now, Victoria.
1: And I'll be in the third row center, right across the aisle from the critics. Oh, Toddy, I can hardly wait.
2: Wait for what, my dear?
1: For the papers. I'm dying to read your notices.

good morning. I am glad to report that Dr. Gilby is not seriously ill and should be with you again tomorrow. I welcome this opportunity to call to your attention a situation which has arisen here at Ivy. And since it concerns a matter of faith, there could be no better place to speak of it than in this chapel. And no better time for it than on the eve of National Brotherhood Week, proclaimed by our president throughout the nation. A young woman, a brilliant student, with such a record of achievement and reputation for integrity that she was an outstanding candidate for the highest office within the gift of the undergraduate body. This young woman has left Ivy and returned to her home. Against unfair student politics, snobbery, and racial prejudice, she fought a good fight and thought she had lost. In her conception and practice of decent human behavior, she has shown, I believe, no lack. Therefore, she does not leave here the poorer. Rather is it some of you who have found wanting. And by the same token, I too must have a sense of failure. Tolerance is a word I would rather not use. It seems to indicate a condescension. I prefer the word understanding. And intelligent understanding is as essential to our study of human relationship as it is to our comprehension of Latin or science. We must learn not only the meaning of democracy, but its application and practice. Or in after years, our boast of a superior way of life will be a sham. And Ivy College will have failed in its primary function, a preparation for life. I would like now to inform you that I have been in communication with this young lady, and she is returning to school. I hope I may rely on the student body to conduct the forthcoming election for president of the council on a basis of merit untinged by social bias, so that her faith in us will be restored. Ladies and gentlemen of Ivy, the human race is not an exclusive club with a selective membership. We are all members from birth. True, it has both active and associate members, and it is up to each of us to provide our own classification. But I consider it one of the most important functions of education, so to instruct you in the humanities, that when your membership in this human society is ended, the recording secretary may mark you paid in full.

0: I was curious. I tasted it. Now I know why Schlitz is the beer that made Milwaukee famous.
1: And here again are Mr. and Mrs. Ronald Coleman.
2: Good night, everyone.
3: Good night.
1: We'll be seeing you next week at this time at the Halls of Ivy, starring Mr. and Mrs. Ronald Coleman. The other players were Barbara Jean Wong, Gloria Gordon, Herb Butterfield, and Willard Waterman. Tonight's script was written by Don Quinn and Walter Brown Newman. Our music was composed and conducted by Henry Russell. The Halls of Ivy was created by Don Quinn, directed by Nat Wolf, and presented by the Joseph Schlitz Brewing Company of Milwaukee, Wisconsin. Ken Carpenter speaking.

0: Now stay tuned for We the People over most of these NBC stations.
1: And that's The Halls of Ivy, February 17th, 1950, sponsored by Schlitz Beer. I know you love Schlitz Beer.
2: Oh, I have to say I'm not a beer fan.
1: Yeah, well, Roma Wines, Schlitz Beer.
2: Wines is a little different.
1: You know, Wild Root Cream Oil
2: well,
1: for your hair.
2: Well, that's special, of course.
1: You know, Ronald and Benita Coleman in this show. This was created and written by Don Quinn, who was the co-creator and writer of Fibber McGee and Molly. So this is what he did after Fibber McGee and Molly, or like towards the end of Fibber McGee and Molly. Hope you enjoyed that. Time for This Month in Music History.
2: Yes, and 1977 was a great year for music and included this song.
1: Cold as Ice.
2: That's Foreigner.
1: Yeah.
3: You're as cold as ice.
2: Have you ever said that?
1: I have. Oh, I have.
2: I'm not shocked.
1: No, I have. I'm not proud of it.
2: How'd it go for you?
1: Not proud of it.
2: Did it work for you? I would think that if you said that to a girl, they wouldn't go, oh, wait, sorry.
1: No, they were like, lose my number.
2: Yeah, exactly.
1: I didn't even want to date her anymore.
2: Well, sure.
1: I'm like, you're cold as ice. You know that?
2: Did you say that actually?
1: Yeah. I was young. I was really young.
2: Yeah.
1: It was before I was even married.
2: Well, maybe even before this song came out.
1: Let me tell you, this song came out a long time ago.
2: 77, so probably not before then, because you were what, 14 when the song came out?
1: Yeah, I mean, I wasn't even dating my first wife yet.
2: I would hope not at 14.
1: Yeah.
2: So, Cold as Ice, this is one of the band's breakthrough hits, and this was on their debut album in 1977.
1: Great good song.
2: Yeah.
1: Wow, your score's pretty good, Lisa.
2: Thanks, Carl.
1: I think you're going to be surprised how good it is.
2: Oh, I don't think so.
1: Yeah.
2: I'm expecting it.
1: All right, more of Hollywood 360 after this.

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1: In our next hour, John Daner stars as J.B. Kendall, the Frontier Gentleman, going back to 1958. 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And I have to guess if they're fact or fiction while you play along at home, right?
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1: All right. We'll see you soon.

0: Meet Jim and Rita.
1: We went on a motorcycle trip.
0: But somewhere in Wyoming, Jim and Rita were in a serious accident.
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5: From ABC News, I'm Dave Packard. The U.S. now holding off on targeting Iran, and Iran also pausing their daily retaliatory strikes. ABC's Matt Rivers has more from Amman Jordan.
6: President Trump meeting with his national security team on Friday to discuss next steps, saying this week he's considering a massive attack on Iran.
7: There's two ways. I mean, it's you can just keep doing exactly what we're doing and take them apart piece by piece. We could do it in a more rapid fashion, which we might do, or we can negotiate with them, which we're also doing right now.
6: The president saying the U.S. is still in touch with the Iranians and insisting that they are desperate to make a deal.
5: A manhunt Saturday in Berlin after a vehicle drove into a crowd during the German capital's Pride parade, leaving at least one person dead, 17 injured, some with life-threatening injuries. Wildfires raging across southern Europe. Authorities say more than 200,000 evacuated as strong winds, high temperatures, and drought conditions continue to whip up fast-moving blazes across Spain and France. ABC's Marcus Moore.
8: Crews have been dealing with the hot, dry, and windy conditions. It's really kind of a perfect storm for these fires to grow, become more intense, and then sweep across the terrain. And in fact, in some cases, these fires are burning out of control. And crews can't even get to the flames because it's too risky.
5: The race in Maine is set just a couple of weeks after Democrat Graham Plattner dropped out of the race following sexual assault allegations. Accusations that Plattner denied, the state's Democratic Party needed to make a choice. Troy Jackson will now run as the Democrat for U.S. Senate in Maine. ABC's Christian Cordero.
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10: 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Collins says he's too progressive for the state.
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13: 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An explosion injured two people and a dog in Cedarburg. Ozaukee County Sheriff's deputies responded just before noon on Saturday to a fire near Royal Oak and Brandt. Officials say an outbuilding exploded, critically injuring an 82-year-old man, a 54-year-old man, and a dog. The men were taken to the hospital, and the dog was taken to an animal hospital. It is unknown what caused the explosion. The state fire marshal is investigating.
14: A Pewaukee bus driver sentenced for sexually assaulting young girls on his bus route.
13: Court records show 63-year-old Thomas Fessler was sentenced to 60 years in prison for sexually assaulting young girls in Waukesha County. He was convicted in May on 8 felony child sex crimes. The judge's sentence exceeded the state's recommendation. If he is ever released, he will be under extended supervision for 40 years. Governor Tony Evers has approved an emergency rule that allows experienced registered nurses to reach clinical courses at Wisconsin colleges without a degree. The Medical College of Wisconsin's Dr. John Raymond tells Wisconsin's Afternoon News.
14: So the bottleneck really isn't in people that are interested in going into nursing. It's not having enough qualified faculty to teach students. So what Governor Evers did was create a new pathway so that faculty, rather than having to have at least a master's degree, can hold a bachelor's degree in nursing, maintain an active Wisconsin RN license.
13: The state of Wisconsin projects a shortage of about 10,000 RNs. A 55-year-old was killed by a falling tree branch in Milwaukee on Thursday. Milwaukee police say the incident happened near 61st Street and Call Avenue. They were taken to the hospital but pronounced dead. The circumstances are unknown. And a man is dead after a murder in Racine.
15: Racine police say the 39-year-old was found suffering from a gunshot wound to the head near Wright and Grange Avenues around midnight. He was pronounced dead on scene. Investigators say the shooting appears to be an isolated incident. They are still seeking unknown suspects, and any witnesses or anyone with information should call Racine police. Elizabeth Linton in WTMJ News.
13: In sports, the Brewers beat the Colorado Rockies 8-5 last night. The final game in the series is tonight. Tune in for game day coverage here on WTMJ. Your WTMJ 5-day forecast. Tonight, partly cloudy, a low of 72. Sunday, hot and humid with a chance of evening storms, a high of 92. Monday, hot and humid, another chance of storms, a high of 92. Tuesday, mostly sunny, not as hot, a high of 83. And Wednesday, mostly sunny, a high of 81. I'm Jen Gregg, WTMJ News.

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4: Then you won't be angry.
3: I will not be angry.
4: Abby someone.
3: Abby someone. Abby who?
4: Abby Normal.
5: What do you do, Carl? Carl is a inventor slash entrepreneur.
6: Yeah, I'm still looking for that home run, you know? I mean, when I saw the iPod first time, I was like, man, I could have kicked myself.
5: That was so hard on him.
7: What's your name?
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11: Hello, everyone. I'm Carl Amari, and this is Hollywood 360, the radio show that presents all things entertainment, including trivia contests and games, movie reviews, celebrity interviews, showbiz news, and classic radio shows. My co-host is the illustrious Lisa Wolf. In this hour, John Daner stars as J.B. Kendall, a reporter from the London Times who wrote about the turbulent times of America in the late 1800s on Frontier Gentlemen, going back to 1958. But it's time now for Fact or Fiction. Lisa will present famous brands. I must guess if they are fact or fiction while you play along at home. Right, Lisa?
12: Right. Well, the brands, they all exist.
11: Okay.
12: But the information about the brands may or may not be correct. So I'm going to give you some background information on some famous brands, and your job is to let me know if this is made up or makes real sense.
11: Gotcha.
12: All right, here we go. Subway. Are you a Subway fan?
11: Nope.
12: I meant Subway the sandwich.
11: Nope.
12: That much something.
11: Nope.
12: Subway was originally called Pete's Super Submarines.
11: Real.
12: That is a fact.
11: Yeah.
12: So the first restaurant.
11: Mike.
12: Was a good guess. The first restaurant opened in 1965 under that name and then shortened to Pete's Subway.
11: You were one and I was two.
12: And then eventually just Subway.
11: 1965.
12: Which was the crux of the information,
11: right?
12: Not when we were born. All right. eBay was created so its founder's wife could trade Pez dispensers online.
11: I'll say it's real.
12: It's fiction.
11: Oh,
12: it was a popular myth, and that's why I brought it up.
11: Oh, man.
12: But not. It sounds like so ridiculous it had to be true.
11: Yeah.
12: Hasbro began by selling textile remnants before entering the toy business.
11: Real.
12: That is true. They originally sold leftover fabric pieces before moving to school supplies and then toys. All right. Red Bull. Do you drink Red Bull?
11: No.
12: Me neither. Mike? I think Mike likes Red Bull.
13: I don't.
12: Oh, okay. Mike. No, not Mike. Red Bull. Mike was inspired. Red Bull was inspired by an energy drink that was sold in Australia.
11: No.
12: No, that is correct. Yeah. But it was inspired by an energy drink sold in Thailand. There was a popular Thai beverage for there in Thailand. So, yeah. Okay. Yeah. Jell-O.
11: J-E-L-L-O.
12: Was originally marketed as a cough remedy.
11: It was a cough remedy. I can't see that being true, so no.
12: I'm going to need a fact or fiction on that. That is correct. It is fiction.
11: All
12: it was always introduced as a gelatin dessert. Okay. Thought I might get you on that one.
11: No.
12: Nintendo made playing cards before entering the video game business.
11: Real.
12: That is a fact. The company was founded in 1889.
11: And I've been on tonight, all
12: as
11: night,
12: a playing card manufacturer.
11: Now, Mikey, been on all night tonight.
12: I told you, I'm going to make
13: sure
12: you're
13: I know, but we didn't get
12: successful.
13: A pizza, so.
11: Yeah.
12: That's true. You
11: missed
12: blew it.
11: Missed it by one.
12: I my goal was to make you successful today.
11: Yeah.
12: Listerine was first sold as a surgical antiseptic.
11: Real.
12: That is a fact. Okay. Mattel got its name by combining the founders' first names.
11: No.
12: It is a fact. So the names come from Harold, which is Matt Mattson, and Elliot Handler. So Matt
11: Mattel. That's
12: Mattel. I don't know. Stupid. WD-40 was named.
11: You know what?
13: What you just
12: said. I know.
13: Said
12: I said it already.
13: It's one of the most insanely idiotic things I have ever heard.
12: No, I agree.
13: Everyone in this room
7: is now dumber.
12: Well, if you want to clarify, it's Matt, so it's Matt, and then EL was Elliot, so it's Mattel. I mean, it makes
8: sense. What are you talking about?
12: Okay, we're moving on. Right. WD-40 was named because it worked on the 40th attempt.
11: No way.
12: That is a fact. WD stands for water displacement, and the 40th formula was the successful one.
11: Really?
12: Yeah. Water displacement and 40. I know, that was a good, that was really cool.
11: Yeah.
12: Reebok is named after a type of African antelope.
11: Okay, real.
12: It is a fact.
11: Wow.
12: A Reebok is a species of antelope found in southern Africa.
11: Man.
12: I did not know that.
13: Yeah, baby.
12: Sony originally made electric rice cookers.
11: Okay, real.
12: They did.
11: Yeah.
12: Are you a fan? I love rice.
11: Me too.
12: I like rice.
11: I like sticky rice.
12: Sticky rice is so good.
11: Me too.
12: All right, last one.
11: Yeah.
12: Taco Bell originally served only tacos and soft drinks.
11: Hmm. Originally?
12: Mm-hmm.
11: Okay.
12: Wah, wah. Nah. Even the earliest menus included other Mexican items. But
11: man,
12: you did really well.
11: I know. I'm doing pretty good this show.
12: You're doing really
11: show,
12: well.
11: Right?
12: You're doing great.
11: Tony the Tiger there. When we come back, John Daner stars as Frontier Gentleman. Stick around.

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1: 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All right, Lisa, it's time for Frontier Gentlemen. This was a Western series that starred John Daner as J.B. Kendall, reporter for the London Times newspaper, and he was here in America sending stories back to England all about his exploits roaming the turbulent times of the Western United States in the late 1800s. And he met Calamity Jane and Jesse James and Wild Bill Hickok. He was proficient with a gun as he was with a pen. He was really a tough dude. You didn't want to mess with him. It aired on CBS for one season, and it was a really good show. This is an episode called Kendall for the Defense, April 13th, 1958, starring John Daner. Here's part one of Frontier Gentlemen.
5: There's a fever in Fort Benton, Montana Territory. To say that it was unusual is putting it mildly.
6: Frontier Gentlemen.

herewith an Englishman's account of life and death in the West. As a reporter for the London Times, he writes his colorful and unusual stories. But as a man with a gun, he lives and becomes a part of the violent years in the new territories. Now, starring John Daner, this is the story of J.B. Kendall, Frontier Gentleman.

0: Nothing had changed in Fort Benton since I'd left it 5 weeks earlier, except perhaps for one thing. It was spring now. You could feel it in the streets, smell it in the sun-warm air. I walked up to the little building that housed the Fort Benton Dispatch, a newspaper run by John Warren, whom I had met during my last visit. Outside, a group of men were standing about, peering through the windows. I thought that they looked at me rather strangely when I went inside, and it only took a moment to see why. The newspaper editor, Mr. Warren, sat pale-faced, looking at a rather fierce individual who stood a few feet away from him, wearing two pistols and cradling a shotgun in his arms.
1: Mr. Kendall.
0: Well, how are you, Mr. Warren? Am I interrupting?
2: No. Sit down. This is George McCune, J.B. Kendall.
3: Howdy.
0: Mr. McCune?
3: That's right. What are you, a deputy or something?
0: No.
2: Mr. Kendall's a newspaper man, writes for the London Times.
3: Oh, is that right? Well, what do you say, Warren?
2: Well, it's the way I told you. I'm not a lawyer. I might do you more harm than good.
3: You're going to be like them others, huh?
2: It's not that, but Clint Wallace is a smart man. He knows the law.
3: That there Wallace is a no-good son of a gun. If and he tries any of them smart lawyer tricks on me, I'm going to salivate him right through his fat gizzard.
2: Wallace is prosecuting McCune for the murder of Jack Furlong.
0: I see.
3: Yeah, and I'm going to tell you something right here now. I didn't shoot that lily-livered cutback of a ruptured hog, no how. Not that I ain't saying whoever done oughtn't to get a medal.
2: I'm inclined to believe him, Kendall. The trouble is, there's not a lawyer in town to take his case.
3: Now, I'm willing to face up to what them Furlong says I done if I get a fair trial. But I seen what that outlawer Wallace can do with his fancy twisting words. He got me hung right now.
0: Do you mind my asking, haven't you been arrested?
3: Well, sure, I've been arrested. How come you think I'm still in Benton?
0: I mean, isn't it usual for a suspect to be in jail?
3: Look, there ain't nobody gonna put me in the calaboose, especially for something I ain't done, not know-how. Ain't a man in Benton big enough to try it.
0: Why do they suspect you?
3: Why? Well, I'll tell you why. Because that eyeballer Buck Furlong, him and that cow critter wife of his, they got it in for me ever since I whipped Buck's brother Jack in a poker game. That's why. I cleaned him out, and he swore he'd get even with me. The whole blame family's been going around Benton saying I gouged Jack in the game. Me, gouge you. I ain't never cheated in cards all my born days.
0: Well, do they have any proof? I mean, that it was you.
3: They ain't got nothing.
2: There's a mule skinner in town, Ike Dawlish. He says he saw McCune arguing with Jack Furlong a few minutes before the shooting.
3: That feller Dawlish, he herded one band of sheep too many. You know, that feller's plumb loco. Everybody around here knows that. Except they take his word because they got it in for me. Shucks, I was up to the other end of town sleeping off a belly full of popsicle when it happened.
0: Anybody see you?
3: Well, if and they did, they ain't coming up to say so.
0: When did it happen, the shooting?
3: Well, it was about 2 nights back. First I heard of it was the next morning. That Marshal O'Connor, he come up to me, he says, McCune, I got to arrest you for the murder of Jack Furlong. Well, sir, I says to him, Marshal, I hear tell you like to talk a windy. Won't you try it on me this morning, because I got a head on me, it's giving me the orcs. Well, sir, he comes back at me and he says, I ain't lying, McCune. You've been identified as a murderer. You'll have to come down to jail with me. And I says, you must be seeing black, O'Connor. If you think I'm going to do any such thing and you try and draw on me, I'll be happy to swap shots with you. But I ain't going to pull freight out of here if that's what's worrying you. I'm an innocent man and you're going to have to prove me otherwise.
2: The trouble is, like I keep telling you, McCune, you're the one who's going to have to prove otherwise. They've got the witness.
3: Oh.
0: Well, why can't you get a lawyer to defend you, Mr. McCune?
3: Well, sir, now I'll tell you why. Because that there Buck Furlong's wife, Maggie, is Barry's daughter, that's why. And Dad Barry's the justice of the peace, and ain't no lawyer with stuffings enough to stand up again that old whistling britches.
0: That does make it rather awkward.
3: You know something? It ain't right nor fitting in these times that a man can be telling the truth and no one believe him. Now, look, Warren, you ain't afeard of that Dad Barry, are you?
2: You know I'm not.
3: Well, then I'll pay you 100 in silver if you talk for me.
2: I'd like to, McCune, but...
3: All right. You don't have to say no more. I'm walking me up to the trial house, and I'm going in and let them say what they want, and then I'm walking out, and the first man tries to stop me is going to get lead poison. Well, what do you want, O'Connor?
4: George McCune is marshal of this here town and the authority vested in
3: me. O'Connor, come on, talk horse. What you want?
4: I gotta take you down for the trial, McCune. I'm asking you polite-like to give up your guns.
3: I'm gonna go with you, O'Connor, because you got a duty. But if you think I'm giving up my sixes to this here goose gun, you don't know no more than a mule-eared rabbit. Now let's rattle Hawks out of here.
2: Whew. You know, I feel sorry for him, but I'm glad to see him out of here. He's been with me for better than 2 hours, Kendall.
0: Yes, I can see where he could be quite persuasive.
2: You know, I wasn't kidding. If I'd have thought I could help him, I would. But I'm no good at public speaking and never was. Break out all of a sweat. He'll do better alone.
0: Who is he?
2: Well, McCune, he used to be an Indian scout with Crook. Hadn't been able to forget his ways. He's a tough man and likes folks to know it. That's why even if he didn't kill Furlong, most everybody figures he did. The jury will, too.
0: You don't think so?
2: No. No, he wouldn't have stayed around for the trial if he had. Besides, he wouldn't have killed a man like Jack Furlong. He'd have got more fun out of stomping his head in. I knew Furlong, his scroungy little toad, always fooling around with women. Somebody else's if he could.
0: What'll happen if the jury finds McCune guilty?
2: I don't know. It'll be trouble, though.
0: It seems a bit unfair, doesn't it?
2: Well, sure it is. But what are you going to do?
0: You know, as an outsider, I might be able to defend McCune.
2: Do you know anything about the law?
0: Well, I know some pretty important words. That might help. And I have a feeling that McCune's telling the truth.
2: I don't know about old Dad Barry, though. If he doesn't admit you to court, there's nothing you can do.
0: I think he will. Let's go and talk to McCune. When we arrived at the saloon, it was already half full. The accused man was sitting in a small storeroom, drinking a glass of beer, his guns still very much in evidence. Marshal O'Connor stood in the entranceway, trying to appear as though he were guarding his prisoner, although he seemed extremely nervous and was obviously unhappy with his job. He didn't want us to talk to McCune.
4: I'm sorry, Mr. Warren. I can't let either of you gentlemen in to see him.
2: We're his legal counsel, O'Connor.
3: O'Connor, you let him pass by or I'm going to come out.
4: You said you ain't got no lawyer, McCune.
0: He's got one now.
3: Don't give me no trouble, O'Connor. I ain't in the mood. All right, close the door, O'Connor. Well, I see you changed your mind, Warren. I'm real grateful to you.
2: It's not me, McCune. It's Mr. Kendall. He's going to talk for you.
3: How come?
0: I've

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2: 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We'll have the conclusion after this.
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4: 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This one's headed back there, and it is gone.
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1: Yeah, and we made it even better because when you use our promo code Hollywood, you're not only going to save money, but you're going to get an order confirmation number. 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All right, we're listening to a good episode of Frontier Gentlemen called Kendall for the Defense from April 13th, 1958. Here's the conclusion.
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3: At 1 o'clock, the saloon courtroom was full. The judicial bench was the counter, and whiskey barrels set up on end in front of it served as the legal bar. 12 good men and true sat at tables placed to the side in a row. They were highly conscious of their importance to the community, and only 4 were taking advantage of the convenience of whiskey close at hand. Windows and doors stood open for the comfort of those inside who might feel the spring warmth, and for the accommodation of those crowded outside, unable to obtain even standing room. At 1 o'clock, court was called to order, the clerk hammering on the bar with the butt of his pistol.
4: Order! Officer, court is going to have some order! Order!
5: Well, we got a case coming up in this here courtroom on account of George McCune bushwhack Jack Furlong, and he's going to get tried for it. All right, now, everybody get up in the cloud knocker, because here's his honor, Dad Bearer, who is the judge of this here murder. Get up.
6: All right, everybody set. Courts in session, and I aim to state this ain't gonna be no box social, so don't nobody forget it. Flint Wallace.
7: Right here, Your Honor.
6: You ready to prosecute?
7: I'm ready, Your Honor.
6: How about the defense?
3: The defense is ready.
6: Who are you?
3: J.B. Kendall. I've been retained as barrister to plead the case for my client, George McCune.
6: You one of them traveling lawyers?
3: No, sir.
6: You got papers allowing you to talk in the territory of Montana?
3: No, sir.
6: Then sit down.
3: Well, I submit, Your Honor, that Mr. McCune has a right to be heard and is within those rights to call whomsoever he chooses to speak for him. He has chosen me, a prima facie rule of law. Phipps versus Mahoney, Newgate, 1803.
6: What's he talking about, Flossum?
5: Sounds like law talk to me, Your Honor.
6: Give me that legal book. Let's see. Well, I ain't gonna hold up this trial whittle-whanging with you, mister. Ipso facto. So don't go trying any jackleg stuff with me, or by ziggity, I'll fine you for contempt of this here judicial court. You savvy? Bring in the prisoner.
5: Bring in George McHugh.
8: Ain't nobody bringing me in. I'm bringing my own self.
6: Marshal, this hombre's on trial for murder. What's he doing with them shooting irons and the shotgun?
8: McHugh, you better give me them guns.
9: I ain't giving you nothing.
6: Marshal, Julius Marshal, hear what I say? Take them weapons off of him.
9: Hey, Your Honor, now I got a big respect for things legal. That's how come I'm here. But if anybody tries to take my sixes, there's going to be a mess of trouble. These here weapons is to protect myself.
6: Marshal, I'm telling you.
8: Hey, Dad, you want them guns, you go get them yourself.
6: I object. What are you objecting about, Clint? Ain't your court? I'll get on to the trial.
10: Our gentlemen of the jury, we're going to prove that George McHugh did with malice and plain ornery cussedness. Killed poor old Jack Furlong on Thursday last at 9:30 o'clock.
11: The way she's carrying on, you'd think she was married to Jack instead of Buck.
10: We will prove that the killer McHugh did take...
12: Objection!
6: What's the objection, mister?
12: The learned counsel refers to my client as a killer. This has yet to be proved in trial.
6: Ain't no call to object. Go ahead, Clint.
10: The killer, McHugh, did take a .45 and blew two holes in said deceased Jack Furlong. It killed him. We got witnesses to say how it happened. That's all, Your Honor.
6: All right. Hey, you. What's your name?
12: Kendall.
6: Yeah. Well, go on and make your speech.
12: Thank you, Your Honor. Gentlemen of the jury, I shall not take up your time with a verbose statement. I will only say that when the trial is at an end, you, the peers of George McHugh, will send him from this courtroom a free man, exonerated of any complicity in this crime.
6: Well, what does it mean by that? Clint, call the first witness.
10: I call Buck Furlong, the dead man's poor brother, to the stand.
13: You swear to tell the truth, the whole truth, to help you?
14: Sure.
13: Well, tell what your name is, Buck.
14: Shucks, you know my name, Slauson.
6: Now, Buck, this here's a court of law. We got to do things right. State your name.
14: Buck Furlong.
10: Now, Mr. Furlong, I'd be obliged if you'd tell the court just what happened on Thursday night.
14: Well, sure, Clint. Like everybody knows, that no-account McHugh shot my brother Jack.
12: I object.
6: You shut up, mister. It ain't your turn yet. Go ahead, Buck.
14: Jack said he was coming down here to your place, Dad, for a shot of whiskey. And that sidewinder McHugh dry
8: dog. Listen, you flea-bit mule, hit some gun!
6: Order! McHugh, I'm fining you $20 for pulling the gun in this here court. That is contempt.
10: No more questions, Your Honor.
12: Cross-examination.
6: Go on.
12: Mr. Furlong, you say that McHugh killed your brother?
14: He sure did.
12: How do you know that?
14: Everybody knows it.
12: I didn't ask that. How do you know?
14: Because he's the only one could have done. Ike Dawlish seen him do it.
12: And Mr. Dawlish told you?
14: Well, sure. Ain't that right, Dad?
6: That's right, Buck. Told me, too.
12: You had no other proof?
14: I didn't need none.
12: That's all, Mr. Furlong. Thank you.
6: Next witness.
12: There were 10 more witnesses after that, all proclaiming Jack Furlong's good name and damning McHugh's. The trial was momentarily interrupted when two deer were spotted frolicking in a meadow 100 yards from the courtroom. There was a wild dash to the windows in order to obtain a better view. When order was restored, one of the prosecution's most important witnesses was called, Mrs. Buck Furlong.
10: Now, Maggie, there ain't a soul here don't understand how you felt about your brother-in-law.
15: It's the truth, the holy truth. Mm-hmm.
10: Sure. Now, you tell the court what you know about the murder.
15: Well, that highbinder Mr. McCune. It wasn't enough he cheated our poor Jack out of his money, which everyone in Benton knows. He hated him because his conscience wouldn't let him sleep, haunted him like. So what I figure is when poor Jack went down to get himself a drop of whiskey for his poor tooth, which was ailing him something terrible, he run into McCune, and him being a drunken skunk, McCune couldn't stand a face up to him, so he shot him up! That's how it happened, Pa, Your Honor. You just ask Ike Dawlish, he'll tell you. Poor Jack, dead, poor honey.
10: No more questions, Your Honor.
12: Mrs. Furlong.
15: And you, mister, you ought to be ashamed defending a suck-egg coyote like that.
8: Ain't nobody, man nor woman, called me.
6: I say order. Come on. McCune, pulling your gun again, that's contempt. Court fines you $20.
12: Now, Your Honor, I feel that my client is showing admirable control under the circumstances.
6: You got more questions asked, mister?
12: Mrs. Furlong. You were very fond of your brother-in-law, were you not?
15: A sweet honey boy he was.
12: Yes, I am sure this must be very painful. But aside from what you were told, you have absolutely no proof that George McCune shot Jack Furlong.
15: Oh, look at him! Look at him sitting there, still carrying the very gun that he murdered with! Look at him!
12: Thank you very much, Mrs. Furlong. That's all.
6: Order! Order! Order! Well, sir, don't seem to me like there's much sense going on with this here trial. From what I've heard, McCune's as good as hung right now.
12: Oh, Your Honor!
6: Still objecting again, mister?
12: Well, the prosecution hasn't called the eyewitness.
6: Oh, that's a waste of time, you ask me. All right, Clint, call your next witness.
10: I call Ike Dawlish, the man who saw the killing done.
13: Now, you swear to tell the whole truth, Dawlish?
10: Yes, sir, I surely do swear. Your name is Ike Dawlish? Oh, yes. Where was you on Thursday night at 9:30? Well, like I told you, Mr. Wallace, I was coming along the street outside this saloon, and when I got to the corner, there was George McCune shooting up poor old Jack Furlong. Then he turns and sees me and takes off out of there like a snake-eyed swishtail. I walk over to Jack, and he's lying there feeling mighty poorly-ish. And I come in here and tell old Dad Barry, and he goes out and sees what happened. That's all.
16: And you swear it was George McCune done the shooting?
10: Oh, I swear, I surely swear.
8: He's plumb loco!
6: Shut your mouth, McCune, or I'll fine you for contempt.
10: I'm all through, Your Honor.
6: You got any questions, Kendall?
12: Yes, a few. Now, what time was it when you saw the shooting, Mr. Dawlish?
10: 9:30 o'clock.
12: It was dark?
10: Surely was.
12: How close were you to McCune?
10: Well, fairish way, maybe to where Mr. Wallace is sitting.
12: 20 feet? And you recognized McCune in the dark from 20 feet away?
10: Oh, not in the dark. When he come out in the light.
12: Ah, in the light. And you had a good look at his face?
10: Good enough.
12: You saw his face?
10: Well, kinda. But I seen McCune around. I know what he looks like without seeing his whole face.
12: How was he dressed?
10: Like he is now. I got a good memory. Them same gray pants.
8: Hey, what's that?
12: Go on. Gray pants.
10: Kind of a black jacket and gray shirt. Black Stetson, too, like in his hand.
12: Exactly the same clothes as he wore the night before last, huh?
10: The same.
12: McCune, will you describe for Mr. Dawlish what you are wearing?
9: I got on black pants, blue jacket, blue shirt, gray Stetson. Same as I always wear.
12: Mr. Dawlish, what is the color of my jacket?
10: Gray.
12: You are colorblind, my friend. I don't think you saw Mr. McCune at all. I think you either saw someone else, or perhaps you shot Jack Furlong yourself and blamed it on McCune.
10: I'm getting out of here.
11: How did you know, Kendall?
12: I didn't. Not until Dawlish made that slip about color. The rest was luck.
13: You know, I feel kind of sorry for little runt, even if he did blame it on me.
11: Has he said why he did it?
12: Oh, well, it seems Jack Furlong is rather
3: romantically inclined toward Dawlish's wife. He knew Mr. McEwen would be the easiest person to blame for the shooting, and, well, that was that.
6: Hey, not that it makes no never mind, but listen to that Maggie Furlong. You figure maybe she and Jack was romantically inclined?
3: Hmm? I figure that Jack Furlong had a very bad case of spring fever. It killed him.

Frontier Gentlemen was written, produced, and directed by Anthony Ellis and stars John Daner as J.B. Kendall. Featured in the cast were Jack Crucian, Harry Bartell, Joe Kearns, Will Wright, Jack Moyles, Jeanette Nolan, Vic Perrin, and Stacey Harris. Music was composed and conducted by Amerigo Marino.

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Join us again next week for another report from the Frontier Gentleman. John Wall speaking. 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

0: That's Frontier Gentlemen from April 13, 1958, Kendall for the Defense, starring John Daner, a CBS broadcast. Hope you enjoyed that. Hey, Lisa, we still have our blowout sale going on CDs. Folks, if you like classic radio shows on CDs, we have a blowout going on until we blow out all the CDs in our warehouse. 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
0: Boy, Lisa, your score is it's pretty good.
2: I think so, yeah.
0: Man.
2: I'm counting on it, Carl.
0: Wow. In our next hour, Jack buys a suit on the Jack Benny program from 1954. But first, we'll play Learning the Lyrics. Lisa will read popular song lyrics. I'll try to guess the name of the songs while you play along at home. Right, Lisa?
2: That's right, Carl.
0: All right, we'll see you soon.

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4: From ABC News, I'm Dave Packer. It's peak travel season in Europe, but some countries have issued evacuation orders for popular destinations as wildfires spread. In parts of France and Spain, tourists have been told to prepare to leave at a moment's notice. ABC foreign correspondent Marcus Moore.
5: Strong winds combined with high temperatures and drought conditions pushing the flames quickly across parts of southwestern France and central Spain. A wildfire in Valencia, fanned by shifting winds, killing an elderly man. That fire now under control.
4: Also in Europe, at least one person dead, more than a dozen others injured after a car drove into a crowd at a pride parade in Berlin. Police searching for multiple suspects. President Trump met with top advisors behind closed doors at the White House Friday to discuss his options on Iran, including the possibility of significantly expanding military action against the country, say sources. ABC's Matt Rivers and Amon Jordan says Iran is exerting pressure through its proxies at a key shipping choke point.
6: The Houthis said that they were going to impose what they called a maritime embargo on Saudi oil exports transiting the Red Sea down through the Strait of Bab el-Mandeb at the southern tip of the Red Sea. And to that end, they've attacked multiple Saudi tankers over the last few days to try and enforce that embargo. In response to that, the Saudi military launching new strikes against Houthi targets inside of Yemen. And the Houthis saying that they're trying to strike back against the Saudis.
4: Maine Democrats officially have a new candidate in a race that could determine control of the Senate. Delegates chose former Maine Senate President Troy Jackson Saturday as their nominee to take on longtime Republican Senator Susan Collins.
7: This is the absolute honor of my life to accept the Democratic nomination for the U.S. Senate.
4: Now, Jackson is taking the place of Graham Plattner, who withdrew from the race after a sexual assault allegation surfaced earlier this month, an allegation which he denies. You're listening to ABC News.
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9: From the WTMJ Breaking News Center, I'm Jen Gregg. An explosion injured two people and a dog in Cedarburg. Ozaukee County Sheriff's deputies responded just before noon on Saturday to a fire near Royal Oak and Brandt. Officials say an outbuilding exploded, critically injuring an 82-year-old man, a 54-year-old man, and a dog. The men were taken to the hospital, and the dog was taken to an animal hospital. It is unknown what caused the explosion. The state fire marshal is investigating. A Pewaukee bus driver sentenced for sexually assaulting young girls on his bus route. Court records show 63-year-old Thomas Fessler was sentenced to 60 years in prison for sexually assaulting young girls in Waukesha County. He was convicted in May on 8 felony child sex crimes. The judge's sentence exceeded the state's recommendation. If he is ever released, he will be under extended supervision for 40 years. Governor Tony Evers has approved an emergency rule that allows experienced registered nurses to reach clinical courses at Wisconsin colleges without a degree. The Medical College of Wisconsin's Dr. John Raymond tells Wisconsin's Afternoon News.
10: So the bottleneck really isn't in people that are interested in going into nursing. It's not having enough qualified faculty to teach students. So what Governor Evers did was create a new pathway so that faculty, rather than having to have at least a master's degree, can hold a bachelor's degree in nursing, maintain an active Wisconsin RN license.
9: The state of Wisconsin projects a shortage of about 10,000 RNs. A 55-year-old was killed by a falling tree branch in Milwaukee on Thursday. Milwaukee police say the incident happened near 61st Street and Call Avenue. They were taken to the hospital but pronounced dead. The circumstances are unknown. And a man is dead after a murder in Racine.
11: Racine police say the 39-year-old was found suffering from a gunshot wound to the head near Wright and Grange Avenues around midnight. He was pronounced dead on scene. Investigators say the shooting appears to be an isolated incident. They are still seeking unknown suspects, and any witnesses or anyone with information should call Racine police. Elizabeth Linton in WTMJ News.
9: In sports, the Brewers beat the Colorado Rockies 8-5 last night. The final game in the series is tonight. Tune in for game day coverage here on WTMJ. Your WTMJ 5-day forecast. Tonight, partly cloudy, a low of 72. Sunday, hot and humid with a chance of evening storms, a high of 92. Monday, hot and humid, another chance of storms, a high of 92. Tuesday, mostly sunny, not as hot, a high of 83. And Wednesday, mostly sunny, a high of 81. I'm Jen Gregg, WTMJ News.

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8: Hello, everyone. I'm Carl Amari, and this is Hollywood 360, the radio show that presents all things entertainment, including trivia contests and games, movie reviews, celebrity interviews, showbiz news, and classic radio shows. My co-host is the tantalizing Lisa Wolf. In this hour, Jack buys a new suit on the Jack Benny program with Jack and all his gang from 1954. But first, Lisa Wolf Dillon is our lyricist for Learning the Lyrics. Lisa will read popular song lyrics. I'll try to guess the name of the songs while you play along at home. Right, Lisa?
9: That's right, Carl. We are on the letter P.
8: Okay.
9: What do you think? Any songs come to mind?
8: Not really.
9: All right. Well, I've got three great ones. Mike, what do you think?
10: I think he'll get the first and the third. And I know the second one, it's one of his favorite bands. But yep. My guess is that he won't remember the title. I don't know why.
9: All right. Well, you're usually right. These are all songs that I think that you'll appreciate.
8: Okay.
9: So that's how we're rolling tonight.
8: Let's keep your score
9: next
8: up there.
9: Next week, maybe not as much. Here we go.
8: Mm-hmm.
9: Call up, ring once, hang up the phone to let me know you made it home. Mm-hmm. Don't want nothing to be wrong. Mm-hmm. If she's with me, I'll blink the lights to let you know tonight's the night for me and you.
8: Hmm. It starts with a P?
9: Yeah. We are undercover passion on the run, chasing love up against the sun. We are strangers by day, lovers by night, knowing it's so wrong, but feeling so right. If I'm with friends and we should meet, just pass me by, don't even speak. No, the word's discreet.
8: When what?
9: Yeah, when what?
8: Phone again, Finnegan?
9: It's close.
8: Phone?
9: Listen to me. Call up, ring once, hang up the phone to let me know you made it home.
8: Not three
9: don't
8: times.
9: Want, no, don't want nothing to be wrong with. It's right there. I've hit it three times. It's right. I was sure you'd get this. Right, Mike? You like this song. Call up, ring once, hang up the phone to let me know you made it home. A lot of syncopation here. Don't want nothing to be wrong.
8: I don't know.
9: Wow. Okay, let's play it.

0: You're a fan, right?
1: Chasing love against the sun. We are strangers by day, lovers by night.
2: You know what? I can't sing like...
0: No, you can't sing like anyone, actually.
2: Who is this again?
0: This is Stevie Wonder.
2: Oh, Stevie Wonder. Yeah. Wow, I hate when I don't get them.
0: I do too. That's okay. You've got two more tries.
1: My part-time lover.
0: All right, let's see how you do with the next one.
2: All right.
0: Okay, change gears here, okay?
2: Okay.
0: I like the way your sparkling earrings lay against your skin, so
2: like,
0: brown. No, Carl, you like this. Just
2: songs.
0: Listen. And I want to see you're giving up
2: see,
0: because
2: Mike, she's
0: no, you don't know.
3: This is why I said you wouldn't get this one.
0: No,
2: lovey-dovey.
0: Listen, because you didn't recognize the first sentence, you're giving up. You're throwing it back in my face and saying it's my fault because I picked a bad
2: song. Lovey-dovey.
0: No, it's not.
2: Right.
0: It's a great song, and you like this.
2: Lovey, remember? Mary used to say lovey.
0: Oh, that's the Jeffersons.
2: No, no, no.
0: No, no.
2: It's Gilligan's Island.
0: Oh, that's right. That's Gilligan's Island. You're right. Okay,
2: yeah.
0: Let's focus on this.
2: Mm-hmm.
0: I like the way your sparkling earrings lay against your
2: skin. I've never said that to any woman.
0: Super, I'm
2: sure. Boy, I like the way your sparkling earrings just lay against your skin.
0: Okay. Are you ready?
3: Try it.
2: Can you see me? Can you see me saying
0: yeah,
2: that?
3: I would love
0: it.
3: To hear it.
2: Seriously.
0: Try it.
2: Could
0: okay,
2: you
0: go
2: ever,
0: ahead. Could try
2: you,
0: to say it like you mean it.
2: Could you ever hear me saying this to a girl? You know, I really like the way your sparkling earrings lay across your skin.
0: I think that would be nice.
2: No, that's so not me.
3: Get it on videotape.
2: I can't do that.
0: Well, maybe that's the problem.
2: Mm-hmm.
0: Okay.
2: That's why we need a relationship podcast.
0: That's right, we do.
2: Mm-hmm.
0: And I want to sleep with you in the desert night with a billion stars all around.
2: Because
0: I got a... And I know you won't
2: you
0: let
2: what?
0: Me down.
2: Got
0: that's
2: something
0: right.
2: Wrong with you?
0: Yeah, I got.
2: What do you got? You got a disease?
0: Because I'm listen. Because I'm already standing.
2: What do you got? A disease?
0: On the ground. We're
2: you know,
0: done here.
2: You know, this is.
4: I'm sorry. That is a really,
2: really
4: boring
2: story that you're telling me. Like you're under the lights.
0: I give up.
2: You know, you're
0: we're done.
2: Your earrings are so soft
0: okay,
2: against
0: we're done.
2: Your skin.
0: Just play it. I'm done.
2: That's a
0: I've had
2: dumb
0: it.
2: Song.
0: I've had it with
2: what
0: you.
2: What is it?
0: Not telling you. Not telling you.

0: told you he wouldn't know the title.
1: Yeah. And I want to sleep. Although you thought he'd get the first one, too.
0: So did you.
2: With a billion stars all around. Because I got a peaceful, easy feeling.
1: And there it is.
3: That's the name.
1: Peaceful, easy feeling by the Eagles.
2: And I know you won't let me down.
3: Boy, those Eagles, they really soared, you know?
2: Already standing.
1: They soared? Like,
2: on the ground.
1: How do you spell that?
3: Lisa, you know what? That's too lovey-dovey for me.
1: Okay, well,
3: never gonna get that.
1: It's a great song.
3: Your score is, boy, talk about a drain. You know, it's like, I can see it going, you know, circling the drain. You know, Mike.
0: But Carl, I think we can all agree that you will get the last one here.
3: Oh, really? So.
1: Yeah.
3: Get the last
1: well,
3: one?
1: This
0: redemption. Help. Redemption.
3: Well, that'll be like, you know, that'll be like
1: no.
3: a plug, plugging the drain.
1: No, I don't accept that. That's a good song, whether you like it or not. Just because you didn't get it, it's a
3: so
1: lousy song.
3: Sappy.
1: Here we go. It's 9 o'clock on a Saturday. That's
3: yeah.
1: all you get.
3: 9 o'clock on a Saturday.
1: Yeah. Does that do it for you?
3: No.
1: It's 9 o'clock. Uh-huh. On a Saturday.
3: Yeah.
1: The regular crowd shuffles
3: in. Regular crowd. Piano Man.
1: Thank you.
3: She threw it at me. This reminded me of someone who threw something at me one time.
2: It's 9 o'clock on a Saturday.
3: Regular crowd
1: Billy
3: shuffles
1: Joel,
3: in.
1: Billy Joel, of course.
2: There's an old man sitting next to me. Making love to his tonic and gin.
1: This song
3: now, this
1: makes
3: is a
1: me.
3: Good song.
1: This song makes. Okay, this one's good. It's no faster or slower than the last song.
3: It's
1: you
3: way
1: just
3: better.
1: Happen to
3: not, it's not
1: like
3: sappy,
1: it.
3: Though.
1: Yes, it is. This is sappier.
3: No.
1: Yes, it is.
3: He's

0: so good, doesn't
1: so
0: he?
1: He's
0: even
1: you.
0: Better than I am, I think.
1: Billy Joel, I'll give you a little hint of a memory here.
0: What?
1: So when I went to school at Tulane in New Orleans, there was a piano bar in the back of Pat O'Brien's, which is a famous bar in the city. And
2: I'm
1: we'd
2: sorry.
1: Go,
2: that is a really
1: yeah, we'd go in
2: story.
1: The back, and there was a piano player who used to sing this amongst other songs.
0: Really?
1: And you get some hurricanes, and you get all weepy, and you sort of just go with your best friends, and you listen to the piano man.
0: Oh, my goodness.
1: That was a great memory.
0: Really?
1: It makes me sad.
0: Yeah. Doesn't make me sad.
1: I know. It's a sad song, though, if you listen to the words.
0: All right, so your score, you know, it was starting to...
1: It was not starting to win.
0: Starting to go down.
1: It was.
0: And then you played Piano Man, and it halted it.
1: Okay, it did not go down.
0: All right, when we come back, the Jack Benny program. Stick around.

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4: 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All right, Lisa, it's time for a funny episode of the Jack Benny program. We play a lot of Jack Benny. He was definitely the most popular comedian of the golden age of radio. There was a lot of them: Milton Berle, Red Skelton, Groucho Marx. But Jack Benny was really the high water mark when you think about comedy. And he was born in Chicago, grew up in Waukegan, Illinois, and his radio show was on from 1932 until 1955. And then he had a television show that lasted 15 more years. So this was a very beloved American entertainer of the 20th century. And we have a May 30th, 1954 broadcast. He decides to buy a new suit. Let's tune this in, part one of the Jack Benny program.
5: The Jack Benny program. The Lucky Strike program, starring Jack Benny, with Mary Livingston, Rochester, Dennis Day, Bob Crosby, yours truly, Tom Wilson.

And now, ladies and gentlemen, let's go out to Jack Benny's house in Beverly Hills. Now, the reason I'm keeping my voice down is because it's 4 o'clock in the morning, and I don't want to disturb our little star, who at the moment is sound asleep.

0: What was that? What was that? The phone. That's a phone. Who'd be calling me in the middle of the night? Must be an emergency. It's 4 o'clock in the morning. Maybe somebody's sick, Dennis or Mary. I better answer it. Where are my slippers? Oh, there they are. Coming, coming. Gee, I hope they don't hang up. Hello?
1: This is Hank, the all-night disc jockey. If you tied spaghetti end to end, how many pounds would it take to go around the world?
0: What?
1: If you answer the question correctly, you'll win 2 glorious weeks at Pismo Beach.
0: Now, wait a minute. It's 4 o'clock in the morning.
1: That answer is incorrect. Goodbye.
0: How do you like that? He hung up on me. Well, he's not going to get away with that. Operator, operator.
2: Number, please.
0: Operator, would you please get me Hank, the disc jockey?
2: At 4 o'clock in the morning? Are you crazy?
0: What?
2: If I were you, buddy, I'd crawl out of that phone booth, get a cup of black coffee, and go home.
0: Go home?
2: If you don't, you'll hate yourself in the morning.
0: Oh, yeah, well, you're just a smart aleck. Let me talk to the head telephone operator.
2: I'm sorry, but the head telephone operator is busy.
0: Then let me talk to the supervisor.
2: The supervisor isn't in. Would you like to talk to Alexander Graham Bell?
0: Look, I only Oh, never mind. Gosh, I'm so mad now, I'll never get back to sleep. Imagine being wakened by a silly disc jockey at 4 o'clock in the morning. Sorry I answered it. Should have let it ring and ring it. Hey, wait a minute. Why didn't Rochester answer the phone? He couldn't have been that sound asleep. I'm going to find out. Rochester, why didn't you ask? He's not here. His bed hasn't been slept in. 4:25, and he's not home yet. Well, I'm going back to bed. In the morning, I'm going to tell him a thing or... Uh-oh. There's the front door. Just as I thought. It's Rochester. Look at him sneaking into the house. He's taken off his shoes. Now he's tiptoeing across the living room. Well, I'd like to see him get out of this. Oh, Rochester!
3: Yes, boy!
0: What are you doing up on your toes?
3: I'm dancing the minuet!
0: What?
3: Dum dum dilly dum dum dilly dum dum dilly dum.
0: I know the music!
3: Dum dum dum dum.
0: Rochester, what's the idea of coming in at 4 o'clock in the morning?
3: Coming in?
0: I saw you open the front door and come in.
3: Oh, that! Well, last night the club I belonged to had a social gathering and the president had intentions of breaking it up at 10 o'clock.
0: Oh, 10 o'clock, eh? If that was his intention, what happened?
3: At 9:30, we elected a new president.
0: I thought so. Now, I'm going back to bed. I'll talk to you about this in the morning. Now, go to your room.
3: Yes, sir. Good night.
0: Good night. Good night. Yeah, I hope I can fall back to sleep. Can't get over that disc jockey. There ought to be a law against doing a thing like that. Now that I've been up a little while, I don't feel sleepy. Matter of fact, I feel good. A lot of people get up early in the morning. Some of them even take long walks before breakfast. They say it keeps them healthy. Maybe that's what I need, more exercise. I noticed lately that when I tell people I'm 39, some of them don't believe it. That's what I'm going to do. I'm going to get dressed and take a nice long walk. I think I'll call Mary and ask her if she'd like to go with me. Hello, Mary.
4: Who is this?
0: Mary, this is Jack.
4: Jack? Jack, what's the matter?
0: Nothing, Mary. I just called to ask you if you'd like to go for a walk with me.
4: Walk? Jack, what time is it?
0: 5:20.
4: 5:20?
0: Yes, Mary. I figured if we walked down Wilshire Boulevard and headed east, you see, we can see the sunrise.
4: Jack.
0: What is it, Mary?
4: Let me talk to the man.
0: What man?
4: The man in the white coat. There must be one of them with you.
0: Mary, I'm not crazy.
4: Well, you must be something, calling me up to go for a walk at 5:00 in the morning.
2: I told him to get a cup of black coffee and go home.
0: Operator, get off the line. This is none of your business. Now, Mary, if you'll get dressed, I'll be right over and... How do you like that? She hung up. Oh, well. I don't care what Mary thinks. I made up my mind to go out for a walk, and that's what I'm going to do.

0: Gosh, I've never been out so early in the morning. The sun hasn't come up yet. The air is so nice and brisk. Here comes the street cleaner. Good morning, mister.
1: Good morning, Mac.
0: I can see now why the streets of Beverly Hills are so clean.
1: Thanks, Mac, but that's what I get paid for. I pick up papers, leaves, rubbish. Anything I find lying in the street, I pick up and put in this barrel. And then I take it over to the city dump, and I... Hey, wait a minute, Mac. You can't take nothing out of that barrel.
0: But he's a friend of mine. Remley. Remley, wake up.
1: Hey, you really know him?
0: Certainly, that's Frank Remley. He leads the orchestra at the Cinegrill.
1: Yeah, that's where I found him laying in front of.
0: Well, did you have a lot of trouble getting him into the barrel?
1: Oh, I didn't put him in a barrel. You see, we street cleaners all go by numbers.
0: Uh-huh.
1: The number on my barrel is 102, and when he saw that, he dived right in.
0: Oh, yes, that's his favorite beer. That and 101 others.
2: That's the first portion of the Jack Benny program, starring Jack Benny and all his gang.

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10: Carl, I wanted to mention 120 Life because we've been talking about it, but for good reason. I know that it's a product that you came across well before we decided to talk about it on the radio, and it's been such a lifesaver for you that you wanted to let everybody know what makes it so great. So yeah. I know you've had high blood pressure for a while, and there are only so many things that you can do for it, but I think the first most important thing to do is to find out that you have it, because blood pressure, high blood pressure isn't necessarily something you even know that you have unless you get it checked.
11: Half the people out there in radio land don't even know they have high blood pressure.
10: That's what I'm saying. So once you get it checked, if it's high, a good place to start might be 120 Life. And the reason for that is it's a natural product.

0: And it's a powder, and you can mix it with water or juice. And what makes it really unique is its natural qualities. It contains tart cherry and cranberry and beetroot and magnesium, grapeseed extract. These are all healthy items that they've blended, you put it together. And somehow, some way, this has been just like a magic potion for you.
1: Yeah.
0: And it's really worked for you.
1: Yeah.
0: And I feel like if it works for you, it'll probably work for all those people out there who could also benefit from this product.
1: And the great thing, it's not a pill or any kind of a stimulant or anything like that. It's really just a wonderful powder that you mix with water or juice. And I take it with water every day, and I take it while I'm doing my workouts, and just drink a glass of it every day. And you know what? After about 2 weeks, you will see that your blood pressure is lowered. If not, you get a full refund. Now, when you go to their website, 120life.com, make sure you use my name, Carl, as your promo code, because you're going to save 20%. 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I'll send you 100 half-hour classic radio shows as our way of thanking you. Why in the world wouldn't you try this product? Because you'll lower your blood pressure, and if it doesn't, you get your money back. All right, we're listening to Jack Benny and all his gang, and I'll tell you, every week he put on a quality show. You know, you had all of his members, you know, his cast members, Dennis Day, Mel Blanc. You had Frank Nelson, Don Wilson, Mary Livingston, Eddie Rochester Anderson. These were all people that surrounded him, and they were all wonderful. And, of course, he was funny, too. And he, of course, had this persona of being a cheap and kind of vain person. And it's coming out on this show because he's buying a suit, a brand new suit. Let's go back to May 30th, 1954, for the conclusion to the Jack Benny program.
2: Anyway, it serves them right. Take them to the city dump.
3: I did that yesterday and they refused them.
2: What's trying? Well, try again.
3: Okay, so long, Mac.
2: So long, so long. Gosh. Since Remley's become a celebrity, things are really different. Now they pick him up, they used to sweep around him. I can't understand why Mary didn't want to take a walk with me. See, at 5:30 in the morning, you see things so differently. After the sun comes up, I'm going to walk back home and eat a nice big breakfast. Gosh, I just can't get over it. Me, Jack Benny, walking the streets at this hour of the morning. Things sure look different. And quiet, too. Just a few people here and there on their way to work. I bet this fellow walking behind me would be surprised to find out that he was walking on the same side of the street with a star of stage, screen, radio, and television.
3: I beg your pardon, but may I have your autograph?
2: Oh, you recognize me?
3: No, I heard you talking to yourself.
2: Gosh, this is embarrassing. You must have thought I was egotistical.
3: I thought you were nuts.
2: Look, mister, do you or don't you want
3: Oh, I'm sorry, mister. I gotta catch a bus.
2: What a smart aleck. I hope he misses it. Oh, well. A kiss on the hand may be quite continental, but diamonds are a girl's best friend. Look at that tin can on the sidewalk there. A kiss may be grand, but it won't pay the rental on your humble flat or help you at the automat. Whoops, it went out in the street. Yeah, I remember when I was a kid, I used to kick a rock all the way to school. They didn't have tin cans in those days. Look at the picture they're showing at this theater. From here to eternity. Gee, at 5:30 in the morning, a theater looks so empty. There isn't even a girl in the box office selling tickets. I've never seen a theater so empty. Yes, I have, but I don't want to think about it. I better start back home now. This walk has really worked up an appetite.
4: Hey, Jack.
5: Jack Benny.
2: Bob Crosby.
5: Well, Jack, the sun hasn't come up yet. What in the world are you doing out on the street?
2: I'm just taking a little walk. But, Bob, where are you and Bagby and Fletch and Kimmick and Sammy the drummer driving to?
5: Well, Jack, my boys in the band don't get much time for relaxation, so I'm taking them duck hunting.
2: Oh, is that why you're wearing those red coats?
5: Oh, certainly. That's a safety measure so the other hunters can see you.
2: Hey, that's quite... Wait a minute. Only four of you are wearing the red coats.
5: Well, I know. Bagby doesn't have one.
2: Well, aren't you worried?
5: No, piano players are a dime a dozen.
2: Of Bagby's caliber, yes. Well, I do hope you bring back a lot of ducks.
5: Oh, we can't miss. We got the most unusual decoy.
2: I see.
5: Now, when we get out to the lake,
2: yeah?
5: Sammy the drummer has agreed to wade out into the water until just his head sticks out.
2: Well, what kind of a decoy is that? Sammy's head doesn't have any feathers.
5: Well, I know. But the ducks will think it's an egg, and they'll fly down, and they'll sit on it.
2: Oh, I get it. Then while the duck is sitting on Sammy's head, you'll all start shooting.
5: Oh, not so loud, Jack. He doesn't know about that part of it.
2: Oh, good.
5: Well, we better get started, Jack. It's a long drive to the High Sierras.
2: High Sierras? Bob, you're heading in the wrong direction.
5: Well, I know, but we got to go down to the city dump and pick up Remley.
2: Oh, yes. Well, so long, Bob.
5: So long, Jack.
2: Hey, the day is starting to break. Well, I think I've walked enough. I'm getting a little tired, too. I better head for home.

0: Ah, well, here I am back home. That sure was a long walk. I think I'll go right in and go to bed. Oh, darn it, I forgot my key. Gosh, my legs are so tired, I can hardly stand up. Don, what are you doing here?
1: Well, I brought the Sportsman Quartet over so you could hear the commercial.
0: This early in the morning?
1: Early in the morning? Why, it's 9:45.
0: Oh, my goodness, I really took a long walk.
2: Boss, would you like some breakfast? I just made some dollar-sized pancakes.
0: No, I'm too tired to eat. Put them back in the safe. I mean, refrigerator.
1: Look, Jack, how come you took such a long walk so early in the morning?
0: Oh, some silly guy who calls himself Hank, the disc jockey, called me at 4 o'clock this morning.
1: No kidding, Jack. Did he ask you if you tied spaghetti end-to-end, how many pounds would it take to go around the world?
0: Yes, Don, how did you know?
1: I won $10 for sending in the question.
0: You? Don Wilson,
1: Oh, Jack, the sportsman in a hurry. How about listening?
0: Don, I'm too tired. I can hardly keep my eyes open.
1: Well, this won't take long. I'll hit it, fellas.

0: Well, Jack, how'd you like the... Jack. How do you like that? He fell asleep and didn't even hear it. Come on, fellas, let's go.
1: Mr. Benny, shall I... look at him lying there on the couch, fast asleep. There's nothing in the room to cover him up with. Gotta warn him to catch cold. Maybe I better take it off his head and put it on his chest. No, I'll just get a blanket out of it. Coming!
2: Oh, good morning, Rochester.
1: Oh, good morning, Miss Livingston. Come on in.
2: Rochester, did you know that at 20 minutes to 5 this morning, Mr. Benny called me and asked me to go out for a walk?
1: He did? Who does he think he is, Bernard McFadden?
2: He will be in about 4 more years. Where's Mr. Benny now?
1: He's asleep on the couch in the living room.
2: Well, I'm going in there and wake him up. Come on. Jack. Jack, wake up.
1: Miss Livingston, why don't you pat his cheek?
2: Yeah. Oh, Jack. Jack.
3: What is it, Marilyn? Huh? What's everybody talking? Oh, it's you, Mary. What are you doing over here?
2: What am I doing over here? Yesterday, you asked me to go with you to buy some new suits for your television shows. So come on, let's go.
3: But Mary, I'm too tired.
2: Well, it's your own fault. Imagine getting up at 4 o'clock in the morning to take a walk.
3: Well, don't blame me. Blame Hank, the all-night disc jockey.
2: Jack, I don't know what you're talking about. All I know is you made a date with me to go buy some new clothes. So put on your hat and come on.
3: Look, Mary, I'm too tired. Anyway, my car isn't running.
2: All right, we can take the bus right down to Hollywood.
3: The bus? Oh, all right.
2: You see, Jack, it only took 12 minutes to get down here. Now, where's the clothing store you go to?
3: Just around the corner. I don't know why we had to get on such a crowded bus. Had to stand all the way.
2: I know.
3: What are you laughing at?
2: You were so tired, instead of holding on to the strap, you just stuck your head through the loop and fell asleep.
3: What's funny about that?
2: At the next stop, a man got on, took one look at you dangling there and said, I know his last picture was bad, but somebody went too far.
3: Mary, he probably just said that for a gag.
2: Then why'd he cut you down?
3: I don't know. I'm too tired to argue with you. Here's the clothing store.
4: Oh, God.
2: Jack, stop yawning.
4: I can't help it. I'm so sleepy, I can hardly keep my eyes open.
2: Well, this won't take long. Oh, here comes the salesman.
5: How do you do?
3: Oh, no.
2: Clerk, Mr. Benny wants to buy a new suit.
5: Well, whether he wants to or not, he should.
3: Look, mister, I'd like to get home. I was up at 4 o'clock this morning and I'm...
5: Very well. I'm sure you'll like both our materials and price range.
3: Price range?
5: Yes, we have some beautiful suits at $28.75 and $29.50. Or would you prefer something cheaper?
3: I didn't come in here for anything cheap. I'll take the $29.50.
2: I'm proud of you, boy.
3: Mary, please. Look, mister, how can you possibly afford to sell suits at such low prices?
5: Oh, that's simple. You see, we have no costly fixtures.
3: Oh.
5: Charlie, pick up some of those suits off the floor and show them to Mr. Benny.
3: Look, never mind. I don't want those.
5: Very well. Hey, would you like to see something in a sport outfit?
3: A sport outfit?
5: Yes, that's when the coat and pants don't match.
3: Oh. Now,
5: if you're looking for a real bargain, I can show you a beautiful pair of sport pants.
3: Sport pants?
5: Yes, the legs don't match.
3: Mary, let's go home, will you? I'm tired.
2: Oh, Jack, don't be so stubborn. If they don't have a suit to fit you, maybe they can make one to order.
5: Say, that's a brilliant idea. I'll go get some material.
3: Look, mister, while you're gone, do you mind if I lie down on these chairs?
5: Not at all.
2: Jack, if you lie down, they won't be able to measure you.
5: Oh, yes, we can. Our tailor used to work for Pierce Brothers.
3: stand up, I'll stand up.
5: Oh, I just happened to remember. Our tailor is off today. I'll have to fit you myself.
3: Well, for heaven's sakes, get started.
5: Yeah, I will, I will. Would you like me to measure your chest, or would you rather not know?
3: Look, and now cut that out. Mary, I've got to get some sleep. Let's go home.
2: Jack, if you don't buy a suit now, you'll never buy one.
3: Okay, okay. I'll take that blue one.
2: But, Jack, it may not be your size.
3: I don't care what size it is. I want to get some sleep. Now, how much is it?
5: $29.50.
3: Okay. Here's the money. Come on, Mary. I want to get home.
5: Just a minute.
3: Huh?
5: We always like to check on our advertising. Did you come into our store because you saw our ad in the paper, or did you hear our program on the radio?
3: Radio?
5: Yes, we sponsor Hank, the all-night disc jockey.
3: Hank! The all-night? You?
2: Jack, you're choking him!
3: I don't care what I'm doing. Nobody's gonna wake me up at 4 o'clock in the morning and get away with
2: me.
1: Are you comfortable, Mr. Benny?
3: Yes, Rochester.
1: You want another blanket?
3: No, I'm perfectly comfortable. And look, I want to get a good long sleep, so no phone calls, no disturbances of any kind.
1: Yes, sir. I hope you sleep well, boss.
3: Thank you.

0: boy, that was a good sleep. 10 full hours. I really feel great. But what am I going to do now? It's 4 o'clock in the morning again. Well, I guess I'll just have to take another walk.
1: The Jack Benny Program is written by Sam Perrin, Milt Josephsberg, George Balzer, John Thackeberry, Al Gordon, Al Goldman, and produced and transcribed by Hilliard Marks.

0: That's the Lucky Strike program starring Jack Benny from May 30th, 1954. Jack buys a new suit. A good show from heard on CBS Radio. All right, time for this month in music history.
1: All right, we're going back to the disco era with this one.
0: Oh, yeah. Great tune. Doesn't this make you want to dance?
1: It does. It's hard to sit still when you hear this.
0: You want to shake.
1: That's right. Shake it, Carl.
0: I would shake more, but I have arthritis in my shoulder.
1: It's hard to shake. But this is I Feel Love by Donna Summer, and this was released in 1977.
0: You know how big Donna Summer was in her day?
1: I think she literally transformed dance music with this electronic sound.
0: Yeah.
1: Because so many followed after that.
0: I would go to the discotheque, and out of the, let's say, the 50 songs I heard that night, 10 of them were Donna Summer songs.
1: I think she started a trend. It's been called one of the most influential recordings in pop music history because it helped pave the way for modern electronic dance music.
0: This is called I Feel Love?
1: I Feel Love.
0: Wow. What a tune.
1: Are you saying that you feel love? Not really, but you can appreciate the song.
0: From my listeners...
1: It's a different kind of love, I suppose.
0: You know, it's nice when I talk to listeners, they usually are like, oh, man, I really love the show. You know, it's so great to hear that.
1: It's really nice.
0: Talk to listeners during the week, you know, for whatever reason, they might be buying the Ultimate Collection or they might want to buy the, the blowout sale or whatever. And I, get an opportunity to talk to the listeners and they're always like, man, really love the show. Make sure you tell Lisa and Mike Bubblebath that we love it. It's so nice to hear that, you know? Well, so I feel love.
1: There it is. I feel love too, Carl.
0: Well, you got a pretty good score, Lisa.
1: Thanks. I'm feeling the love.
0: I'll tell you what it is after this short break.
1: I'll be waiting.
0: Stick around.

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1: All right, drum roll, please. You know, I'm feeling very kind of giving.
4: Really?
1: I'm pretty giving
4: this evening.
1: That's
4: unusual for you.
1: So you're definitely in the 900s.
4: Okay.
1: Okay, how's that? That's making you feel
4: nice.
1: Good, right?
4: Sounds good.
1: You're 918.
4: Yeah. All right.
1: Pretty darn good.
4: I'll take it, Carl.
1: 918.
4: It's a
1: deal. I'm a tough grader.
4: I know you are.
1: But you did great.
4: It's a deal.
1: And
4: I'll take it.
1: I loved your songs tonight, except for a couple of weepy, sadly kind of like, you know, sappy songs.
4: Well, you
1: know, other than that,
4: you got to be a little diverse in your musical tastes.
1: You know, and I liked the shows we played, and Bubble Bath was in a good mood, and, you know.
4: Well, that's unusual.
1: I'm going to say, what did I say, 913?
4: What did
1: I say?
4: 913?
1: Yeah, 913.
4: That was 18.
1: So, 913. So, 913.
4: Well,
1: next,
4: just dropped
1: 913.
4: Me a few points.
1: Anyway, next week we're going to tune into yours truly, Johnny Dollar, The Adventures of Ozzie and Harriet, Gunsmoke, The Black Museum, and The Abbott and Costello Show. 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For my co-host, Lisa Wolf, who got 913.
4: Or 18.
1: Our executive producer, Mike Bubblebath Costella, and my crabby brother, Vince Amari. This is Carl Amari saying stay safe, be healthy, and thanks for listening.
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9: From ABC News, I'm Chuck Sievertson. Good morning. Still going up.
10: According to Gas Buddy, the national average for a gallon of regular gas is once again over $4, prices that are expected to keep rising. The cost of diesel, again, over $5 a gallon.
11: To see prices reaching over $5, close to $6 is rough.
10: Gas prices in California are nearing $6 a gallon, the highest in the country. Prices which experts say, given the hurricane season, war in Ukraine, and historic shortfalls in the U.S. Strategic Petroleum Reserves, could remain for a while. Dave Packer, ABC News, New York.
9: Threats of an escalating war with Iran. After nearly 2 weeks of deadly air attacks, the U.S. and Iran have stopped, at least for the moment. The Houthis, an Iranian proxy group in Yemen, have opened a new front targeting Saudi Arabian oil exports. ABC's Matt Rivers and Amman Jordan.
12: President Trump meeting with his national security team on Friday to discuss next steps, saying this week he's considering a massive attack on Iran.
13: There's two ways. I mean, it's you can just keep doing exactly what we're doing and take them apart piece by piece. We could do it in a more rapid fashion, which we might do, or we can negotiate with them, which we're also doing right now.
12: The president saying the U.S. is still in touch with the Iranians and insisting that they are desperate to make a deal.
9: A wanted notice has been issued by German officials for a 21-year-old man with ties to Islamic groups suspected in a van ramming near Berlin's Pride Festival. It left one person dead and at least 16 others injured. Several people were also stabbed, police say. At least 100,000 people are confined to their homes or evacuated because of the wildfires burning in Spain, say emergency officials. Some fires outside Madrid are under control, they say. Over another 100,000 are evacuated because of wildfires in France. 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
16: From the WTMJ Breaking News Center, I'm Jen Gregg. An explosion injured two people and a dog in Cedarburg. Ozaukee County Sheriff's deputies responded just before noon on Saturday to a fire near Royal Oak and Brandt. Officials say an outbuilding exploded, critically injuring an 82-year-old man, a 54-year-old man, and a dog. The men were taken to the hospital, and the dog was taken to an animal hospital. It is unknown what caused the explosion. The state fire marshal is investigating. A Pewaukee bus driver sentenced for sexually assaulting young girls on his bus route.

0: Court records show 63-year-old Thomas Fessler was sentenced to 60 years in prison for sexually assaulting young girls in Waukesha County. He was convicted in May on 8 felony child sex crimes. The judge's sentence exceeded the state's recommendation. If he is ever released, he will be under extended supervision for 40 years. And a man is dead after a murder in Racine.
1: Racine police say the 39-year-old was found suffering from a gunshot wound to the head near Wright and Grange Avenues around midnight. He was pronounced dead on scene. Investigators say the shooting appears to be an isolated incident. They are still seeking unknown suspects, and any witnesses or anyone with information should call Racine police. Elizabeth Linton in WTMJ News.
0: In sports, the Brewers beat the Colorado Rockies 8-5 last night. The final game in the series is tonight. Tune in for game day coverage here on WTMJ. Your WTMJ 5-day forecast. Tonight, partly cloudy, a low of 72. Sunday, hot and humid with a chance of evening storms, a high of 92. Monday, hot and humid, another chance of storms, a high of 92. Tuesday, mostly sunny, not as hot, a high of 83. And Wednesday, mostly sunny, a high of 81. I'm Jen Gregg, WTMJ News.
2: This is Lee Habib, and this is Our American Stories, the show where America is the star and the American people. Up next, Major General James H. Mukayama Jr. rose from humble blue-collar Chicago roots to become the first Asian-American to command a U.S. Army division. General Mook is the author of Faith, Family, and Flag, Memoirs of an Unlikely American Samurai Crusader, a book printed under retired Navy SEAL Jocko Willick's publishing company. Let's take a listen.
3: So my grandfather came here in 1901 because he had invested in the Japanese futures market, sake, and in essence lost half of the family fortune. So he decided to come to the States to gain back that money and then return to Japan. Well, now it's 18 years later, and my grandmother is by herself with 5 children, and my grandfather's still in America. So my father is now 18 years old, and my grandmother says, "You get on a boat, you go to America and get your dad to come back." So that's what he did. He gets on a boat, comes through Seattle, Washington, and finds his father in Kearney, Nebraska. They move to Colorado, and my grandfather buys a boarding house. But what happened was there were waitresses who were serving the meals. Well, it turns out the waitresses were more than waitresses. But my grandfather didn't know that when he bought the boarding house, because my grandfather was a Christian, which was highly, highly unusual for Japanese in those days. And so my grandfather, when he found out this side operation going on in his boarding house, he shut it down. And needless to say, he lost a lot of clients. And so my father convinced them to sell it and take the money and go back to Japan. But my father stayed here in the States. He had a love for America. Frankly, he wanted to come here for the opportunity and the freedom we have. When he was in grammar school, English was a mandatory language when my father was in elementary school in the 1900s. In fact, he had to memorize in English the Gettysburg Address when he was in grammar school. And so he had instilled in him early in his life the feelings of democracy and freedom and opportunity. So he came here and wound up in Chicago in the late 20s. Keep in mind, these were legal immigration, I might add. We were here before the war, actually. And that was a big plus for us because there weren't a lot of Japanese in Chicago at that when the war broke out. I mean, there were less than 400 total in the whole city. And so we did not have to go to camp. And by the way, when I say camp, during World War II, President Roosevelt signed Executive Order 9066, which ordered all people of Japanese descent to be forcibly removed and put in camps in the interior of the United States, namely in godforsaken desert areas. These were your standard concentration camps. They euphemistically referred to them as relocation centers. But anyway, so we had assimilated so well into the community. My dad was known by everyone. Our neighbors actually sent a telegram to our congressman vouching for the loyalty of my dad as a U.S. citizen. They didn't even know he wasn't a citizen. They just assumed it. But our friends were truly, friends and neighbors truly rallied around us. And keep in mind, there were 120,000 plus that were removed and put in camps, two-thirds of whom were American citizens, for 3 years. So you lose everything. You know, if you had a business, you obviously couldn't run your business. If you couldn't pay for your mortgage for your home, so you lose your home. So after the war, when they released all these people from the camps, in our case, in Chicago, we were blue collar. We never owned a home. We always lived in a tenant apartment building. My lawn was a concrete sidewalk, but I never felt poor because my mom and dad had not only assimilated into the community, but they became very strong parts of it. My father joined the Chamber of Commerce. He had a small retail business. My dad helped with Boy Scouts. We became members of our church. And my neighborhood, frankly, was, we were the only minority family. We went to a grammar school of 900 kids. My brother and I were the only minority. You know, we had German, Italian, Polish. We had some Jews. And I never felt poor because we had such a strong nuclear family, and we all took care of ourselves. And likewise in the neighborhood, the local neighborhood patrol were the mothers. Because in those days, a lot of the mothers were stay-at-home mothers. The church was the main center of our activities. I actually was a choir boy. And then I was in Cub Scouts, and I was in Boy Scouts. A great organization, because the motto of scouting was for God and country. And the Cub Scout pack and the Boy Scout troop were sponsored by our church.
2: 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And it's the story of America in the end, this immigrant's tale. He was the only minority in his ethnic neighborhood. And as he said, we didn't know we were poor because we had a nuclear family and so many other families around us did too. When we come back, more of Major General Mukayama's story here on Our American Stories. 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
3: And we continue with our American stories and the story of Major General James H. Mukoyama and the story of his family and how they came to be Americans. And my goodness, the story he told about the internment camps. Look, not all of America's story is perfect or good. And this was a pretty wretched part of our past. And many Japanese suffered for no good reason but that they were Japanese. Let's pick up where General Mook left off.
7: I have a daily standard mantra, which is every day is a great day. I have my faith, my family, and live in the finest country in the world. I say it every day. In fact, I do our grocery shopping. And so when I go to the Jewel grocery store here in the Midwest, all the cashiers want me to come to their stations because they know what I'm going to say. But when I was born here, I hit the lotto. And so when I say that mantra, sometimes I get pushback about the finest country in the world part. And I say, listen, I've been around the block a few times. You know, it does help to be around about 8 decades. And so I tell them, when I joined the military, there had never been an Asian American admiral or general in our armed forces. Now, I was not the first. I was about the third or fourth. The club isn't real large, but I've seen in my lifetime alone the improvements in our society when it comes to racism. We have elected an African American as a president and re-elected him. Now, has our country made mistakes? Obviously. But I'll tell you what, we're the only country that I know of that had a civil war to abolish slavery, costing over 500,000 lives to settle that situation. And our president, who ran on that platform, was assassinated. He gave up his life, Abraham Lincoln, knowing full well the risk he was taking. And the proof is in the pudding. There are hundreds of millions of people throughout the world who want to come to this country versus the minuscule few who say that, this is terrible and they want to leave. But have I experienced racism?

0: And I grew up right after Pearl Harbor. I mean, the phrase "remember Pearl Harbor" was still sunk in everybody's mind. And for a long time, I got to tell you, I wasn't real happy about going outside on this December 7th. But, I always considered the source. And frankly, the number of incidents in my life of racism and prejudice are far outnumbered by the goodness of our nation in terms of equal opportunity. And when I was in high school, by the way, as I mentioned, we didn't have a lot of money, so I had to work hard to earn money so I could go to college. So when I was in high school, I played in the band in high school. I became the first chair clarinet in the band. I was the principal woodwind of the orchestra, but I also played in two combos to make money on the side. So one was a Polish band. So I played for Polish weddings. Since I played clarinet, I was pretty good with polkas. And by the way, by the third set, everybody was so drunk, nobody cared. And of course, here I am, a high school guy, and at weddings and things like that, people buy the band drinks, right? So needless to say, I was not going to turn that down. And so that was a good gig. But then also I played in another band which played for Jewish bar mitzvahs. So I told people I had them coming or going. Either way, I knew all the synagogues on the north side and suburbs of Chicago. And I learned very early in life that I have a bad temper. And my wife can attest to that, unfortunately, because although she stuck with me for 52 years now, so I guess I have some other redeeming qualities. But I knew very early in life, when I say early, in grammar school, that I had a bad temper, so I had to control myself. On the other hand, I was kind of a nerd, so I was always picked on, especially during recess, but I had to control my temper. I knew that. But one day, a guy called me a Jap, and I lost it. Literally, I had him on the ground in seconds, and I was on top of him, and I was beating him. And the kids had to drag me off of him, and they all looked in astonishment, and they said, "Who is this guy? Where's Jim Mukuyama that we know?" There was a book years later that I read, and it was called Wild at Heart by John Eldridge. And he starts the book by talking about his son coming home from school one day, and he looked kind of down, so Eldridge says, "Son, what's going on?" He said, "Well, Dad, we got this bully at school. I don't know what to do about it." So Eldridge tells his son, he said, "Son, you go back and you tell the guy to stop. And if he doesn't stop, you hit him as hard as you can." And I'm sitting there reading this, and I get this flashback, and I'm saying, "Yes." And then my wife is there, and she say, "What are you doing?" And I said, I know that every guy who read that book, that story, would sit there and say yes. But I knew every woman who read that story would be in horror. They say, "No, you can't do that. You can't tell our son to do that. Tell him to go tell the teacher." Now the good news is that I grew up in the neighborhoods, and we had a code, and the code was you took care of things yourself, and you didn't tattletale and go to the teacher and cry about, because had we done that, kids who were tattletales, they were ostracized among the kids. I mean, it's the worst thing you could do. And so I fortunately avoided having anyone tell the teacher and rat on me. So I didn't get called, to the principal's office. That was the thing I feared the most when I was in school, because my parents taught me to respect my elders and to respect my teachers. So if they got called to school for anything, I didn't care what the principal was going to do to me. I worried more about what my father was going to do. So My dad told us, my brother and I, never shame the Mukoyama name. That means the family. And never shame the Japanese race. But you have been born in America. You are Americans. This is your country. This is your homeland. This is where your loyalty lies. And you need to take the best of the Japanese culture and add that to the American culture to make our country the best it can be. Now, my dad, by the way, a lot of people don't know this. Japanese could not become naturalized citizens of the United States until 1952. And my dad had been here since 1918, so he was one of the first to become naturalized. So he goes downtown to the Federal Center to be sworn in. And the judge, I still can't believe this to this day. The judge asked my father, "What took you so long to become naturalized?" And my father had to give the guy a 5-minute civics lesson. And he said, "Judge, they just passed the McLaren Act. This is 1952, which is the first time we've been eligible to become people of Japanese descent." So, I mean, he was respectful, but, you know, it's incredible that that could have happened.
1: And you've been listening to Major General James Mukoyama, General Mook, tell his story. His story as a young musician playing in Polish bands and then playing at synagogues, playing Yiddish music, and just having a good old time, and every once in a while a free drink. And he learned early in his life that he had a bad temper, and one day one bully pushed him too far. We learned also about what it meant to his father to be Japanese, and also what the Mukoyama name meant, but also that his loyalties were owed to America now. He was an American. When we come back, more of General Mook's story here on Our American Stories.
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5: I just found out a couple of years ago from my wife came across a wonderful treasure of a two-hour audio tape of my mother, who at 84 was interviewed, and it was an audio tape interview by a researcher from the University of San Francisco who was researching Japanese Americans of my mother's generation. The interviewer kept on asking her, well, tell me about your experiences in Wyoming and Nebraska and Wisconsin and Oklahoma and California. Tell me about racism that you experienced. And my mom said, I did it. This woman could not believe it. And she kept on probing her. And my mom said, no, I mean, we were part of the community. So my senior year in high school, I worked from 5 o'clock until 10 o'clock at night, Mondays through Fridays, and 8 hours on Saturday. So as a senior in high school, I worked 33 hours a week. You know, I was pretty busy, but the lesson it taught me was time management, because I really had no time. When I came home at night, I got home probably around 10:30 at night. I had to study. And by the way, I had my best year in high school that year. I had straight A's. That really made me focus. So now I'm in college, University of Illinois. So I'm in the dorms with a roommate. And just like any testosterone-laden guy when I was in high school, one of my favorite readings was Playboy magazine. So I actually saved the centerfolds. So I wallpapered our ceiling and two of the walls with Playmate centerfolds. Well, one day, my roommate's mother came to campus to visit us without notice. She didn't tell us she was coming. Obviously, had she told us she was coming, we would have kind of cleaned up our room. But she didn't tell us, right? So there it is. We're on the weekend. Knock on the door, and it's his mother. And she walks in, and she looks at the room, and she looks at her son, and she says, "Oh, Fred." And then I looked at him, and I said, "Yeah, Fred." You know, our room was famous on campus. Guys would knock on our door, you know, and I'd say, "Yeah, can I help you?" "No, we're not here to see you. We just want to see your room." When I graduated, after getting my master's degree, being an infantry officer, I volunteered for Vietnam. And the Army, in its infinite wisdom, sent me instead to Korea. So I go to Korea, to the 2nd Infantry Division, which was stationed on the Demilitarized Zone, or DMZ, which separates, obviously, the North from the South. Our mission

0: was to defend against infiltrators from the North. So we were going up against the North Korean special operations, and we were tripwires. We knew that if the North was going to come across, we'd be pretty well toast. So I'm on the DMZ. I'm now a platoon leader for an infantry company, and it was so good. I finally, after 8 years of ROTC and 1 year of graduate school, I'm finally doing what I was trained to do in life, leading soldiers, and it was better than what I thought it would be. People say, well, gee, you know, how did you become a general? Now, I often ask myself that too in astonishment, and my answer always is, I had great non-commissioned officers. Those are the sergeants who made me look good, and I had commanders who mentored me, and they didn't cut my head off when I screwed up, and I did my fair share of mistakes as a junior officer, and so I'm leading this combat patrol, ambush patrol, and one day I got a message that I was to report to the battalion commander at the battalion headquarters. You know, normally that's not good. So I get in my Jeep and go down to the battalion headquarters, and he says, Lieutenant Mukoyama, how are you doing? I said, sir, it's really great. I mean, I'm leading troops. I'm doing what I've been trained to do for 8 years, and I appreciate the opportunity to do that. And he said, I see you have a master's degree. And I said, yes, sir. And then he said, I see you have a degree in English. And I can see where this is going. The colonel says, Lieutenant, how would you like to be the battalion adjutant? And I said, sir, you know, I'm honored that you would even consider me, but I'm really happy doing what I'm doing now, leading these troops and getting this experience. And he said, Lieutenant, I'm not looking for happiness in my battalion. He said, you will report on Monday morning. Yes, sir. So Monday morning, there I was, and I became the battalion adjutant. You know, before I went, when I was at the University of Illinois, there was a very popular book that was out. It was called The Ugly American. And that book talked about how we as Americans need to get our act together and when we go overseas and not create a bad image of Americans. So I had read that book, so I knew when I was in the Army, no matter where I'd be assigned, I'd have to be a good representative of America. And Korea was a wonderful experience for me. There was a local village there. And by the way, that part of Korea was the poorest part of Korea. The government did not invest in it because if the North Koreans were to come across, it would be the first to go. And so they were very poor, and we basically raised money every payday. I would have a coffee can, and I put it out there, and we used to get paid in cash. You know, they throw in 25 cents or 50 cents, which was a big deal in those days. And we used that money to help the community. My soldiers used to joke that if I ran for mayor of Changpuri, I would have won. I'll tell you one incident. What happened was, now I'm the battalion adjutant, and I get a call from one of the companies. And the guy says, Lieutenant, we got a problem. And I said, uh-oh, you know, those are not the words you want to hear. And so I said, okay, what's up? And he said, by the way, in those days, keep in mind, this is the 60s, we owned the night. We're the only ones who had night vision devices. I mean, these were classified top secret. And that's how we owned the night, especially on the DMZ. And they were called starlight scopes, the night vision devices. And he said, we had one of our trucks going through the village today, and somebody stole the starlight scope. I mean, had that fallen into the hands of the North Koreans, it would have been disaster.
1: And you've been listening to Major General James Mukoyama tell the story of his life, his family's life, his military journey. General Mook, well, he went to the University of Illinois after pulling 33-hour work weeks while a senior in high school and still managing straight A's. He said he learned time management, graduates with a master's. He volunteers for the infantry during the Vietnam War. Not what many people were doing then. Talk about countercultural. And then training 8 years to do what he dreamed of doing, leading soldiers. As he said, it was better than I dreamed it could be. And then getting an assignment in the military that he wasn't happy about because, well, his commanding officer wasn't really concerned about his happiness. When we come back, more of Major General Mukayama's story, General Mook's story, here on Our American Stories.
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2: 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Let's pick up where we last left off.
3: So I immediately hop in my Jeep. I drive down to the Ville. I go to the chief of police, who was a good friend of mine because I had helped him with some things. And I said, Chief, today one of our trucks is going through the village about 1 o'clock this afternoon. There was a black box in the back of that truck. Somebody stole the black box. Now, I didn't tell them what was in it. And I said, I don't care who took it. I don't care why they took it. I need that box back. Within 1 hour, I had the box. When I was in combat, I never once worried about my personal safety. Because I knew if God was going to take me, I'd be in a better place. What I worried about was I was a commander of soldiers, and I was worried about my responsibility and screwing up by making a bad decision. Because, you know, when you're leading troops in combat, it's not like you're in business, where if you have a business and it goes bankrupt, you can restart again. But if you're leading soldiers in combat and you make a mistake, it can cost lives. The most precious commodity that any leader has is the lives of his people. And so that's what kept me awake at night. But never, personal safety has not been anything that I've ever worried about. I've had my share of medical situations from Agent Orange, but now I'm in Vietnam. I was committed. I was what was called a lifer. I was a naive, young, gung-ho, regular Army airborne officer, infantry. But I had seen things when I was at the headquarters level. I could actually see what was behind the curtain. And I could see that the Army was heading in a direction that was not good. And I'm in a combat zone, and they're looking for managers, not for commanders. You know, it's almost like the woke today. Then they promoted me to brigade adjutant. A brigade is about 3,000 soldiers, and that position is authorized a major, and I'm still a first lieutenant. And when I was in that position, I saw all the officer efficiency reports for every officer in the brigade. Those are your report card that determines your career in the military. And so I looked at the officer efficiency reports, or OERs, of the battalion commanders. I knew every one of them. I had interacted with them. I knew their capabilities. I knew their strengths and weaknesses. And if I, Jim Mukayama, were to rate the four battalion commanders, I would have rated them 1, 2, 3, and 4. The actual ratings came out 4, 3, 2, 1. And so I was not real encouraged by that. I came back to the States. I resigned my regular Army commission. And I joined the reserves because I was committed to 20 years. And it turned out to be 32, but that's what happened in Vietnam. Then when I finally retired in 1995 from the military, I started volunteering for veterans organizations. I was at a medical college in Oregon giving a speech. When my wife and I first arrived to the hotel, we're checking in and we're going up the elevator to our room. And I'm wearing my Vietnam veterans hat, which I wore every day every chance I get. Why do I do that? I do that to let people know that we have veterans in our communities. They just don't know it. Not only that, but frankly, it starts up conversations with veterans, at which time the first thing I mention to the veteran after I meet them is I ask them, are they registered with the VA? And if their answer is no, then I kind of talk to them about fixing that. But anyway, so we're in this elevator going up, and there's a hotel employee there. And he said, hey, I served in Vietnam too. So anybody who knows veterans, what happens is immediately there's a bond, and we start talking. And I say, well, when were you there? He was there same time I was, 69 and 70. And then I said, well, what service were you in? And he was in the Army. So obviously he was a man of great character. And so we get off the elevator and he's still talking. And then he says, hey, did you hear that there's going to be a general speaking? To which I said, well, yeah, it's me. And I gave him my card. I shook his hand and I said, welcome home. My generation was treated so bad that when you tell people today, they can't believe it. When I came back from Vietnam, I was told not to wear my uniform in public. That's how bad it was. Now, I was a United States Army officer, and I was airborne, so I wouldn't have any of that. I wore my uniform when I came back, but you know, guys were spit on, people threw urine and feces on them, and they called them baby killers. I mean, I had one guy who was a very dear friend of mine. He had been with the 101st Airborne in Vietnam, a platoon leader. He comes back, and he's treated like garbage, and so he goes to his church. He was Catholic, and he went to his priest seeking some understanding and, you know, consolation. And the priest looked at him and he said, you served in the Army in Vietnam. You're going to hell. At which point the guy turned around and he never went back. Now later on in life, fortunately, he did go back to church, but that's what we encountered. The guys purposely just never talked about their experience. And that, unfortunately, has led to the high rate of suicide among veterans in my generation. And the good news for the current generation is that when that happened to us, we all swore that this would not happen to future generations of warriors coming back. And I think we've been fairly successful in that. So, yeah, I gave my speech that night. Next morning, we're in the parking lot. I'm putting luggage into our car, and who comes running out of the hotel but that employee? And the guy had tears in his eyes, and he said, nobody has ever said welcome home to me. So if you know a Vietnam veteran, instead of saying thank you for your service, please tell them welcome home. I literally display our nation's colors every day. I have a flagpole in front of my house. I plant the flag. I salute it in the morning. And then in the evening at sundown, because I don't have a light on the flag, I have another ceremony where I salute the flag and take it down. I want our neighbors to know and to remember the sacrifices of our great nation and the goodness of America. Frankly, the way I judge things is if the United States of America had never existed, the world would be in worse shape. But it's our responsibility as Americans to live up to the foundations of our country. I'm so grateful to live in this nation, to have the opportunity to have served with some of the finest people in the world, my fellow soldiers, and to share my life with my wonderful wife, who, by the way, let my parents live with us for 22 years. Same house. Imagine two women in the same kitchen until they died. So I've just been so blessed, and every day is a great day. I have my faith, my family, live in the finest country in the world.
2: And a terrific job on the editing and storytelling by our own Greg Hengler. And a special thanks to Major General James Mukayama, General Mook, to people who know him and people who care about him. He's the author of Faith, Family, and Flag, Memoirs of an Unlikely American Samurai Crusader, a book printed under retired Navy SEAL Jocko Willink's publishing company. Pick the book up wherever you get your books, Amazon or the usual suspects. And what a story he told. When I was in combat, I never worried about my personal safety. I worried about screwing up. When you're leading soldiers into combat, it can cost lives. By the way, that story of the Vietnam vet thanking him for saying welcome home tells you everything. The story of the first Asian American to command a U.S. Army division, Major General Mukayama's story, General Mook's story, here on Our American Stories.
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14: From the WTMJ Breaking News Center, I'm Jen Gregg. An explosion injured two people and a dog in Cedarburg. Ozaukee County Sheriff's deputies responded just before noon on Saturday to a fire near Royal Oak and Brandt. Officials say an outbuilding exploded, critically injuring an 82-year-old man, a 54-year-old man, and a dog. The men were taken to the hospital and the dog was taken to an animal hospital. It is unknown what caused the explosion. The state fire marshal is investigating. and a man is dead after a murder in Racine.
6: Racine police say the 30-

0: 29-year-old was found suffering from a gunshot wound to the head near Wright and Grange Avenues around midnight. He was pronounced dead on scene. Investigators say the shooting appears to be an isolated incident. They are still seeking unknown suspects, and any witnesses or anyone with information should call Racine Police. Elizabeth Linton in WTMJ News.
1: In sports, the Brewers beat the Colorado Rockies 8-5 last night. The final game in the series is tonight. 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Your WTMJ 5-day forecast. Tonight, partly cloudy, a low of 72. Sunday, hot and humid with a chance of evening storms, a high of 92. Monday, hot and humid, another chance of storms, a high of 92. Tuesday, mostly sunny, not as hot, a high of 83. And Wednesday, mostly sunny, a high of 81. I'm Jen Gregg, WTMJ News.
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4: Yes, good morning from me as well. So great to have you with us again here on the CC Broadcast as we continue to invite the Lord to speak to us through the power of His Word and the work of His Spirit, and then also turn to Him in worship and praise and honor of who He is. We're continuing in our series today, Questions That Jesus Asked, and today we're looking at a rapid-fire group of questions that Jesus asked to calm our weary and anxious souls. Let's pray together. Father, thank you for loving us like you do. Thank you for wanting to probe our hearts to give us a peace that transcends all understanding. Thank you for working in our midst and giving us your word so that our heart and soul can be divided and we can find peace, peace that comes only from you. Grant us a deeper level of this rest in you today, that we could move in the joy of the Lord, in the strength of the Lord, from a place of deep security. Guide us in this, Father. We pray this in Jesus' name. Amen.

And our passage today is found in Matthew chapter 6, verses 24 through 34, where Jesus is teaching a large crowd, and he says to them this: "No one can serve two masters. Either you will hate one and love the other, or you'll be devoted to one and despise the other. You cannot serve both God and money. Therefore, I tell you, do not worry about your life, what you will eat or drink, or about your body, what you will wear. Is not life more than food, and the body more than clothes? Look at the birds of the air. They do not sow or reap or store away in barns, and yet your heavenly Father feeds them. Are you not much more valuable than they? Can any one of you, by worrying, add a single hour to your life? And why do you worry about clothes? See how the flowers of the field grow? They do not labor or spin, yet I tell you, not even Solomon in all of his splendor was dressed like one of these. If that is how God clothes the grass of the field, which is here today and tomorrow thrown into the fire, will he not much more clothe you, O you of little faith? Do not worry, saying, 'What shall we eat, or what shall we drink, or what shall we wear?' For the pagans run after all these things, and your heavenly Father knows that you need them. But seek first his kingdom and his righteousness, and all these things will be given to you as well. Therefore, do not worry about tomorrow, for tomorrow will worry about itself. Each day has enough trouble of its own." We're in week three of our summer series entitled Questions Jesus Asked. We've looked at a couple questions already that Jesus asked. The first one we looked at was an open-ended question. It's the most often asked question that God asked of people when he was here on the earth. What or who are you looking for? He asked this in the context of two disciples who were leaving John as their leader, and they were coming to Jesus, and he said, "What are you looking for? What's in your heart? What's driving you to switch your allegiance from John to me?" We looked last week at a very direct, specific, personal question that Jesus asked of his disciples. It must be a very important question. It's a very unique question. Not many people would ever ask this question. It must give hint as to how God feels about what people believe about Jesus and then give voice to about Jesus. He first asked an open-ended question to his disciples and said, "Who are people saying I am? Let's talk about the chatter." And then he turned to his disciples and said to them personally, "Who do you say that I am?" Very direct, very specific, very personal. In today's text, we see Jesus asked five rapid-fire rhetorical questions. Rhetorical questions are different yet. They're often dramatic questions that do not seek a direct answer from the listener. They seek to make or remind the listener of a point that is presumably obvious, but maybe the listener has forgotten or maybe never heard before. We've all heard rhetorical questions. One might be asked of someone if they're misspending or misallocating a lot of funds. If you're a father and your children are spending their money willy-nilly, you might ask a question like this: "Do you think money grows on trees?" Anybody ever heard that question before? They're not looking for an answer. The answer is obvious. They're trying to get them to critically think about how they're using their money. How about this? Something crazy happens in someone's life, and everybody's watching their response, and instead of answering or saying something about what happened, they just simply say, "Isn't life full of surprises?" They're not really looking for an answer. They're just displaying something about where they're at when they ask this question. When I was 8 years old, my mother asked me if I wanted to sort of culture myself a little bit and go to the Nutcracker Ballet in Omaha, Nebraska. Now, you need to understand, I had never thought about or heard of the Nutcracker Ballet. I'd seen those nutcrackers at Christmas. And my instant reaction was, no, I don't necessarily want to go there. But I could have asked a rhetorical question. I could have said to my mother, "Do pigs fly?"
If she would have asked me if I wanted to go to Dallas, Texas, and enter the stadium and watch the Cowboys, I could have asked her a rhetorical question. Mom, is the sky blue? Perhaps you've been at a point where someone is riding you over a mistake you've made, and you don't really know how to respond. You could respond with a simple rhetorical question. How could I be so foolish? And it might bring a little grace into the conversation. Or what about Hamlet's famous rhetorical question? To be or not to be? I don't know why it's so famous, but it can stir up thinking about life. To be or not to be? I guess I don't quite understand the question. As far as I'm concerned, we just are. But it's very famous. When you study God's word, you see that God must really like rhetorical questions. I did some digging to find out how many rhetorical questions God asked throughout the whole of Scripture. And you know, I couldn't figure it out. And even AI couldn't figure it out. There are many hundreds of times that God asks rhetorical questions from his throne in the throne room of heaven. In one book, we have record of God asking 60 to 80 rhetorical questions of one man. His name is Job. Job was asking to state his case, his personal case of suffering before God. It seemed very unjust to him. And so he was asking for a hearing with God. And that was in Job chapter 13. And then some time passed, and there were much conversation with his friends. And finally, God decided to answer Job's request with an appearance. It's recorded for us in Job 38. I'll just read you a few of the questions, rhetorical questions that God asked Job. The Lord answered Job out of the whirlwind, it says. The first question is this: who is it that darkens or questions my counsel with words that lack knowledge? Gird yourself up like a man, God said to Job. I will question you, and then you make known to me the answer. But he's going to ask many questions for which Job has no answer. Where were you when I laid the foundation of the earth? Tell me, if you have understanding. Who determined its measurements? Surely you know. Or what were its bases sunk into? Who laid its cornerstone? When the morning stars sang together and all of heaven rejoiced. God is not looking for an answer from Job. He's trying to make a point with Job. Today we're looking at five rapid-fire questions that God asked when he was here on the earth. The context of these questions is in the middle of a teaching that Jesus is giving to many, many people that were gathered around him. He's teaching a point about the human heart, that the human heart often has a tendency in sin to split its allegiances or split its devotions. And so the teaching is this: no one can serve two masters. He's just stating something that's true. Either you will hate one and love the other, or you'll be devoted to one and despise the other. If you try to serve two masters, you're going to be double-minded. And Jesus taught in other places that a double-minded person or a house divided against itself cannot stand. He's just simply teaching this reality and this truth. Then he gives an example. He says, you cannot serve both God and money, things of the earth. You can't do it. It's just a reality. It'll weaken you, and eventually you will fall. Knowing that this teaching might produce a little anxiety in the heart of the listener, God then launches into a teaching on worry and anxiety. If you give up serving money, trusting in money, relying on money, resources, you might get a little nervous. Therefore, he says, do not worry about your life. What you will eat, what you will drink, about your body, what you will wear. And then the first question to get us to think: is not life more than food, and the body more than clothes? Your life, he's saying here, just getting us to think, is more than just biological existence. There's more than just staying alive and the survival of the fittest.
There's more than just adorning yourself with different accoutrements and clothing. Yes, they cover up our nakedness, but we have levels of clothing and appearances and money we can spend on them. Is not life more than the vanity of how we appear and sustaining ourselves through food? There's something deeper going on here, Jesus is saying. There's something transcendent going on in your life. Life is more than just mere existence in the biological form. And presenting ourselves with certain accoutrements, is not life more than staying alive? And the body itself designed for more than just clothes. These are things that money can buy. And so if you're giving up trusting in money, you might get a little anxious. And so he says this, uses an illustration. Look at the birds of the air. I don't know if any of you went outside yesterday morning, but it was so calm and quiet. I just had my son and his wife happened to stop by, and I grabbed my little grandson Brody, and I walked outside, and you could hear the birds chirping, and something transcendent kind of came. And what happened to him, he doesn't use words very much yet, but he started to just talk with the birds. It just sort of stirred him to say some things. Look at the birds, Jesus said. They don't farm or strive or work, build up for the future, but there they sit, singing, alive, well-fed. Because your heavenly Father, he feeds them. Question number two, are you not much more valuable than them? Aren't you higher in God's design than them? Now, if you are here today and you don't know the answer to this question, or maybe you have a little low self-esteem or low measure of yourself, I just want to answer this for you. You're more precious than any other living thing God created. You and I as human beings are made in the image of God. Just beneath the angelic beings, we were put here to rule and to reign, to manage what God's entrusted to us as a reflection of Him. We're much more valuable than the animals, than the plants. You are the crown of creation, the Imago Dei, the representation of the image of God, the glory of God here on the planet. Far more valuable than the birds or the animals. Are you not much more valuable than them? Getting back to the topic of worry, he asks another question. Can any one of you, by worrying, projecting negative possibilities into the future, straining and stressing over what might come our way in a fallen and evil world, can you, by worrying about what might lie ahead, add anything to your life? What's the rationale for your worry? What good is it bringing about? God talking to us here about our design, about how He made us. And He's saying worry doesn't help. It doesn't do anything for us. It doesn't add a single moment to our lives. And then He goes back to His original statement with yet another question. Why do you worry about clothes, appearances, physical provision, and goes into another example. He must want us to get this. Two images that he paints in our minds for our thoughts to go around. Consider the birds. They're not striving and straining, but your heavenly Father is feeding them. And then he says, see how the flowers of the field grow. They do not labor or spin. They're not striving or working. Yet not even Solomon, who had all kinds of adornments, and I'm sure a very fancy wardrobe. Not even Solomon in all his splendor was dressed like one of these. Then question number five. If that is how God clothes the grass of the field, which is here today and tomorrow thrown into the fire, will He not much more clothe you? O you of little faith. Our Creator here is telling us, in no uncertain terms, worry doesn't work. It doesn't work, but He's hinting at something. Faith does. Faith can change things. Faith can bring about good.
As a matter of fact, the Bible tells us that without faith, we cannot please God. Anyone who comes to God and doesn't at some level believe that he's there and believe that he's good and kind and merciful and trust him in some way, they'll never please God. But if a person starts to move out of worry into faith and they have just some element of faith that God is good and he's trustworthy, God will reward that person. So do not worry, he says, saying, what shall we eat? Or what shall we drink? Or what shall we wear? And then he says this, the people who don't know God run after all of those things. They're serving those things. They're relying on those things. The pagans run after these things. But your heavenly Father knows that you need them. So he offers a proposal, a promise. He says, if you're going to move out of the world's way and move into God's way, here's what he says. If you will seek first the kingdom of God, the authority of God, the rulership of God, the ways of God in your life, seek first the kingdom of God and his goodness, his kindness, his mercy. If you will sell out to that, he will meet every need you have. It's the best job offer in history. I wish someone would have screamed this at the top of lungs to me when I was in the fourth grade, in the fifth grade, in the sixth grade. Listen, Tim, if you give your life to God, he's going to give you the best benefit package of anyone, anywhere. He will meet every need you have. It's a promise. When I was in college, I was looking to do the world's thing. Get a job and make money. Get a house, a wife, a family. Prosper. When I got a letter that called me into ministry, and I read that letter and I felt the Lord say to me, Tim, this is the way. Walk in. And then this verse came through my mind. If you seek me first, I'll take care of every need you have. And by faith, I said to God, I'll take that job. I'll take it. 30 years later, I can say he doesn't go back on his promises. Everything of our lives, he'll watch over. He says it again, therefore, do not worry about tomorrow, now into the future. Don't worry about it. Tomorrow will worry about itself. Focus on today. Make it the best you can today. And release the worries and the cares about the future. Something happens when we do this. Paul wrote about it, Philippians chapter 4. He said, rejoice in the Lord always. Again, I say rejoice. Be gentle with the people around you because God is near. You don't have to be anxious about anything, but in everything, with praying in faith, requests, pouring our heart out to God with thanksgiving for his goodness and kindness, something will happen to you. The peace of God, which transcends the human mind, will settle in on you and guard you in Christ Jesus. Not just your mind, but your heart. And Paul, the great seasoned follower of Christ, said, if you practice these things, prayer, faith, obedience, the God of peace will be with you. I ask you today what you're worried about. What are you tempted to worry about? I could list many, many things. I'm worried about my aging parents, tempted too often. I'm worried sometimes about my own aging. I'm worried about my grandchildren, what kind of world they're going to grow up in. I get sometimes tempted to worry about the church. What are you worried about? When I was 23, I entered a psychiatric unit and was diagnosed with an acute anxiety disorder. My whole identity had become worry. And I can tell you it's a journey out of that trap. But if you seek God with your whole heart, slowly he will bring you up out of the prison of worry and anxiety, fear, into faith, into hope, into belief and confidence in him. And who doesn't want that? Let's pray together.
Father, I thank you for the chance to gather in here and listen to your teaching of us through questions. I thank you for inspiring these words of Jesus to be written down so that we could hear them ourselves directly from your word and let them work on our hearts and our souls. I am mindful here that there are probably many of us who carry around anxieties and fears and worries that concern us deeply about our lives and about the future. And in our anxiousness, we lose sight of who you are, your goodness and your kindness. We hear the messages for which many, many dollars are spent to stir up anxiety and worry in us about the world, about our futures, about our lives. And sometimes we buy into them and forget that you have promised to be a good shepherd to us, to lead us, to guide us, to care for us, to minister to us in a way that no one else can. So as we think about these words of yours, I pray that you would minister to us. Help us hear them louder than all the other noise. Let them settle in on our hearts and our souls until we more and more come to believe that you are who you say you are. Minister to us in such a way that we become more and more confident in throwing our lives into your hands. We pray this in Jesus' name. Amen.

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3: Officially, she'd been waiting for this day for a whole year. Unofficially, it was longer, 2, maybe 3 years. There were two parts, she explained to me. There was waiting with a question mark, and waiting with a period. Waiting with a question mark comes with a lot of fear and uncertainty. You're tempted to back off and hold off to protect yourself because you don't know. You don't know if the wait is going to be worth it. But waiting with a period, it's different.

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1: Waiting with a question mark versus waiting with a period. For example, if you've already bought your plane tickets, or the school has already sent you their letter of acceptance, or the company already offered you the job, or your retirement date's already set, that's waiting with a period. But if the tests came back inconclusive, or the treatment plan is experimental, or the person that you're with every day seems more distant, and you have no clue what comes next, that's what it means to wait with a question mark. They're different, but also mixed together, because a period will stretch into an ellipsis and then a question mark, but then another period or an exclamation point, but soon another question. And it goes on like this. And then there's the big question mark at the end. No one can escape. What comes next after this life? What are we waiting for, ultimately? Earlier this summer, I participated on a team that went out into our local neighborhoods and knocked on doors and asked people if they would be willing to take a brief religious survey. The team was mostly young people with an adult to supervise. I was the adult who accompanied Avery, a ninth grade girl, and Carter, an eighth grade boy. Avery, Carter, and I knock on this door, and a man in his 50s answers. We learn his name is Don. Carter, the eighth grader, administers the survey. We hear that Don used to attend church, but he doesn't go anymore. That he has a Bible in the house, but couldn't think of a favorite Bible story. But he thinks that Jesus is a real person. In about 2 minutes, Carter gets to the end. I have one more important question to ask you, he says. Where do you believe you will go when you die? Don said he wasn't sure, but he tries to be a good person. Avery marked down Don's final response on the clipboard, and Carter says, could I share with you where I know I will go when I die? Don squints down at Carter and says, I don't think you can know that. Carter stops a second, not sure how to proceed. This wasn't in the training. So he improvises. Well, can I tell you what I think I know? What about you? When you think about waiting to see what comes after this life, what kind of waiting is it? Do you wait with a question mark or with a period? Carter pulled on what he thinks he knows. He used the 3S method to remember the message: sin, separation, and Savior. Carter stood there with Don squinting down at him and said, well, I try to be a good person too, but I also sin every day. And I know that even one sin would separate me from God forever, because God is perfect. And that's why I'm glad to know that God sent his only son, Jesus Christ, to save me, to die, to pay for my sins, and then to rise again so that I can rise and live with him forever. And I want you to know that this is most certainly true for you too. Well, that ends our survey. Thanks for your time. Could anyone from our church call you or follow up with you? Don politely declined, but thanked us for stopping by. Of course, there's more to the story of Jesus than what Carter shared with Don. But two things ought to be said. First, it takes a lot of guts to do what Carter and these other students did, and I'm grateful to have had a front row seat to their courage. And second, even though there is more to the story of Jesus, Carter shared the heart of it. Those three S's, sin, separation, and Savior, they're true for you too. God sent his son to change you from having to wait with a question mark, now to wait with a period. Now, we can quibble like Don did about whether any of us can know anything with certainty, end of story, no more questions, period, dot. But the certainty, Jesus

0: offers is not of a theoretical or experimental kind. It's the certainty of a promise, of a secure relationship. It's not entirely different from the transition between we're just dating to engaged. How do you cross that threshold? How do you know if this person is trustworthy, that they won't betray you or abandon you, that they'll be worth the wait? You can't answer those questions with theoretical or experimental knowledge. It has to be personal and relational. The question mark becomes a period when you let down your guard and trust. To wait with a period doesn't mean that all fear and uncertainty go away immediately. It doesn't mean every question gets answered. It doesn't answer what's next or why or how or where exactly, but it does answer who. Because you know, you trust that for better or for worse, this person is your person. That's no longer a question. It's the same dynamic with Jesus, but different, because every merely human person will let you down. Even if they're faithful for a lifetime, they'll let you down by dying. Jesus, in contrast, showed you his commitment by dying. And when he rose from the dead, he proposed to become yours forever. Will you trust him? But there is more to the story, because Jesus is not just your person. He is for all people, for the whole creation, and above all, he is for God, his Father. He's the Son of God. He's the King, and he's got a kingdom to run, and it's a mess out there because there's a war, a spiritual war, with a spiritual enemy and forces of evil and seeds of doubt and discord, and we're all complicit in it. And there are people out there in the world who hurt others and cause them to stumble and break God's law, and those people are us. We try to be good, but we fall short. We sin, and just one sin is enough to separate us from God forever, because God is perfect and he has vowed to restore his good creation. And so there will be a day of judgment, final judgment, when good and evil are separated once and for all. And Jesus bears that awful responsibility to do the separating, to make the final call. He's the judge, not me, not you. He will sort out everything in the end. And so the only question that really matters is, will you trust him to do that? Even if it doesn't look like how you thought it should. That was the question Jesus' first followers faced. Will they trust Jesus even when God's way of being king raises questions? Why are some saved, but not others? Why does it have to be this way, not some other way? And why do we have to wait so long? Jesus didn't answer those questions, at least not in the way we were expecting. He answered by telling stories. In the Bible, in the Gospel according to Matthew chapter 13, we hear 7 of his stories, all in a row. It takes about 10 minutes to hear them all. So I invite you to pause and really listen to them with me. Notice how each story he tells is drawn from everyday life. They're about people working to secure and prepare food, bread mostly, but also fish and some mustard seeds for seasoning. It's all very ordinary. But each story has bits that raise questions. So imagine it, that you're there one evening after work, standing alongside the shore of the Sea of Galilee. There's a cool breeze coming in off the water, and you're listening to Jesus tell stories. It goes like this. That same day, Jesus went out of the house and sat down beside the sea, and great crowds gathered around him. So he got into a boat and sat down in it, and the whole crowd stood on the beach. He told them many things in parables, saying, "Look, a farmer went out to sow his seed. And as he sowed, some of the seed fell along the path, and the birds came and devoured them. Other seeds fell on rocky ground, where they did not have much soil. And immediately they sprang up, since they had no depth of soil. But when the sun rose, they were scorched. And since they had no root, they withered away. Other seeds fell among thorns, and the thorns grew up and choked them. Other seeds fell on good soil and produced grain, some 100 times more than what was sown, some 60, some 30 times more. Whoever has ears to hear, listen. Now, pause there a moment. Next, Matthew tells us that Jesus' followers come and ask him why he teaches these parable stories. His answer is cryptic, but it has to do with the fact that Jesus knows that most of these folks are still skeptically squinting down at him. And he's trying to slip past their defenses so he can heal them, even though he knows they will reject him and that their rejection of him has already been enfolded in God's plan. And then he explains the meaning of the story he just told, the one about the sower. He says, "When anyone hears the word of the kingdom and does not understand it, the evil one comes and snatches away what has been sown in his heart. This is the one who was sown along the path. And the one who was sown on the rocky ground, this is the one who hears the word and immediately receives it with joy, but he has no root in himself. Instead, he is temporary. And when trouble or persecution comes because of the word, immediately he is caused to stumble. And the one who is sown among the thorns, this is the one who is hearing the word, but the cares of this age and the deceitfulness of wealth choke the word, and it proves unfruitful. And the one who was sown on the good earth, this is the one who is hearing the word and is understanding it. And yes, he begins to bear fruit and to produce, in one case 100 times more than what was sown, in another case 60, in another case 30 times more. Jesus put another parable before them, saying, "The kingdom, the rule and reign of heaven, has become like a man who has sowed good seed in his field. And while people were sleeping, his enemy came and sowed weeds on top of the wheat and went away. So when the plants came up and bore grain, then the weeds also appeared. And the servants of the master of the house came and said to him, 'Sir, you sowed good seed in your field, didn't you? How then does it have weeds?' And he said to them, 'An enemy has done this.' So the servant said to him, 'Then do you want us to go and collect them, the weeds?' But he said, 'No, don't do that. Because in collecting the weeds, you might uproot the wheat along with them. Let them both grow together until the harvest. And at harvest time, I will say to the harvesters, first collect the weeds and bind them in bundles to be burned. Gather the wheat into my barn.' He put another parable before them, saying, 'The rule and reign of heaven is like a grain of mustard seed that a man took and sowed in his field, a mustard seed, which on the one hand is the smallest of all the seeds, but on the other hand, when it has grown, it is greater than all the garden plants and becomes a tree, so that the birds of the air come and make nests in its branches.' He told them another parable. 'The rule and reign of heaven is like leaven, like yeast, that a woman took and hid in 10 gallons of wheat flour until it was all leavened.' All these things Jesus said to the crowds in parables, and he said nothing to them without a parable. This was to fulfill what was spoken by the prophet: 'I will open my mouth in parables. I will speak what has been hidden since the foundation of the world.' Then Jesus left the crowds and went into the house, and his disciples came to him, saying, "Explain to us the parable of the weeds of the field." He answered, "The one who sows the good seed is the Son of Man. The field is the world, and the good seed is the sons of the kingdom, and the weeds are the sons of the evil one, and the enemy who sowed them is the devil. The harvest is the end, the consummation of the age, and the reapers are angels. Just as the weeds are gathered and burned with the fire, so will it be at the end of the age. The Son of Man will send his angels, and they will gather out of his kingdom all causes of stumbling, of sin, and those who practice lawlessness, and throw them into the fiery furnace. In that place there will be weeping and gnashing of teeth. Then the righteous will shine like the sun in the rule and reign of their Father. Whoever has ears to hear, listen. The rule and reign of heaven is like treasure hidden in a field, which a man found and covered up. Then, in his joy, he goes and sells all that he has and buys that field. Again, the rule and reign of heaven is like a merchant in search of fine pearls who, on finding one pearl of great value, went and sold all that he had and bought it. Again, the rule and reign of heaven is like a net that was thrown into the sea and gathered fish of every kind. When it was full, men drew it ashore and sat down and sorted the good into containers, threw away the bad. So it will be at the end of the age. The angels will come out and separate the evil from the righteous and throw them into the fiery furnace. In that place there will be weeping and gnashing of teeth." This is the Gospel of Matthew, chapter 13. After telling these seven stories, Jesus asked his disciples, "Have you understood all these things?" How would you answer? Do his stories raise more questions for you than they answer? Questions like, why is that farmer wasting so much seed, scattering it in all those risky places where it won't accomplish anything? And why doesn't that other farmer find a way to get rid of the weeds now? And why is this gardener letting his vegetable patch get overgrown with a ridiculously large mustard bush that's infested with a horde of sparrows? Doesn't he realize that those ungrateful little parasites are going to pick apart his produce piece by piece? And what is that woman doing with 10 gallons of flour? That would be enough bread to feed a small army. Jesus' stories raise questions like these. And it's not just the parts that you don't understand, but also the parts you do. Because these stories so closely resemble what Jesus himself has been doing, and why he's already facing opposition set in stone that will lead to his crucifixion and death. Because he's spreading his word among people who don't seem to care. And if we care at all about the cause of good in the world, it puts a big question mark over Jesus' whole project. It's in the context of those questions Jesus tells the next three stories, starting with the one about the hidden treasure. Often, Christ followers have taken this story to be about us, that we're supposed to be the guy in the story who sells everything to buy the treasure, which is supposed to be a symbol of our sold-out commitment to Jesus. And of course, Jesus calls us to be all in with him, but is that what this parable is about? In the other parables we heard, the main actor in the story always represents God, and what God is doing in Jesus to reclaim his good creation. So why would this one be any different? Maybe Jesus isn't demanding anything here. He's not putting a question mark over our commitment to him. He's making a statement about his commitment to us and to God. And even though there are other questions left unanswered, this one isn't. Jesus is committed to you. He's your person, period. See, you are treasure to Jesus. He sold everything and gave his life on the cross for you to purchase you back from sin and death and the power of the devil. And he will sort out everything else, the weeds from the wheat, the good from the bad, what to do with that 10-gallon batch of dough once it rises, and how to find joy in an overgrown, sparrow-infested mustard bush, because despite the other questions, this one's been settled. You know what Jesus thinks of you. Your treasure, worth dying for. You and everyone you meet. The young woman I was speaking about at the beginning, who was looking forward to her wedding day, her name is Sophie. And by the time this message is released, God willing, Sophie will be our new daughter-in-law, the bride of our eldest son, Josiah. Sophie told me that while she and Josiah were in that waiting with a question mark phase, when they didn't know if their lives would fit together, they had this phrase in Spanish that they would say, "Ojalá," which means, "If God wills it?" Question mark. Sophie told me that when Josiah had saved up his treasure to buy her a wedding ring, on the inside he had that phrase engraved, "Ojalá." But now, not as a question, but a statement. "If God wills it." I said, "It's like how the Bible says, if God is for us, who can be against us?" "Yeah," she said. "It's like that. If doesn't mean maybe, it means because God wills it. Period. End of story." But what about Don, the guy we visited and took our survey? We thought it was the end of the story, but just as we were walking down his front steps that evening, a cool breeze blows and a car pulls up. A woman steps out, carrying a Happy Meal from McDonald's, Don's dinner, we learned later. The woman's name was Kelly, Don's wife. We explained to her what we were up to, and she agreed to take our survey too. Avery gave the survey this time. She did great. And when we told Kelly about our church down the street, she said, "You're kidding. You're from that church? You know, just the other day, Don and I were talking about visiting that church. And here you are." I've been looking for Don and Kelly these last few Sundays at church. They haven't come yet, but we're still waiting and sowing. In the name of Jesus, amen.
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1: Taught by Jesus and trusting in his promises, we're bold to pray. Our Father, who art in heaven, hallowed be thy name. Thy kingdom come, thy will be done, on earth as it is in heaven. Give us this day our daily bread, and forgive us our trespasses, as we forgive those who trespass against us. And lead us not into temptation, but deliver us from evil. For thine is the kingdom, and the power, and the glory, forever and ever. Amen. The Lord bless you and keep you. The Lord make his face shine on you and be gracious to you. The Lord look upon you with favor and give you peace. Amen.
0: 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I'm Mark Eicher. 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

0: The preceding program, The Lutheran Hour, is paid for in full by the International Lutheran Layman's League. 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
8: At 7 o'clock, it is 74 degrees here in Milwaukee. Today, hot and humid with a high of 91 degrees. And tonight, a low of 73. From the WTMJ Breaking News Center, I'm Nizir Spencer. An explosion injured two people and a dog in Cedarburg. Ozaukee County Sheriff's deputies responded just before noon on Saturday to a fire near Royal Oak and Brandt. Officials say an outbuilding exploded, critically injuring an 82-year-old man, a 54-year-old man, and a dog. The men were taken to the hospital and the dog was taken to an animal hospital. It is unknown what caused the explosion. The state fire marshal is still investigating. A Pewaukee bus driver sentenced for sexually assaulting young girls on his bus route. Court records show 63-year-old Thomas Felzer was sentenced to 60 years in prison for sexually assaulting young girls in Waukesha County. He was convicted in May on 8 felony child sex crimes. The judge's sentence exceeded the state's recommendation. If he is ever released, he will be under extended supervision for 40 years. A man is dead after a murder in Racine.
9: Racine police say the 39-year-old was found suffering from a gunshot wound to the head near Wright and Grange Avenues around midnight. He was pronounced dead on scene. Investigators say the shooting appears to be an isolated incident. They are still seeking unknown suspects, and any witnesses or anyone with information should call Racine police. Elizabeth Linton in WTMJ News.
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8: 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It's time to get pumped up as football is almost here with training camp beginning Wednesday, July 29th, up in Green Bay. The Packers will feature 12 public practices at Ray Nitke Field and the annual family night on August 7th. Taking a look at the roads with your WTMJ, time saver traffic. No major issues, no major delays, and full freeway speeds across the system.
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8: Here's your WTMJ five-day forecast. Today, hot and humid with a high of 91 degrees. Tonight, storms are likely with some severe and a low of 73 degrees. Monday, hot and humid still. Storms chance also with a high of 90 degrees. Tuesday, mostly sunny, not as hot with a high of 80. Wednesday, mostly sunny with a high of 82. Thursday, mostly sunny with a high of 85. And Friday, partly cloudy, storm chance and a high of 85. Right now in Green Bay, it's 71. In Madison, 74. Waukesha, 73. And in Milwaukee, 74 degrees. I'm Nizir Spencer, Outdoor Living Unlimited, WTMJ News Time, 705.
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15: 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It is not intended to be used as the sole basis for financial decisions, nor should it be construed as advice designed to meet the needs of an individual's situation. Drake & Associates, LLC is not permitted to offer, and not statement made during this show, shall constitute tax or legal advice. Our firm is not affiliated with or endorsed by the U.S. government or any governmental agency. The information and opinions contained herein, provided by third parties, have been obtained from sources believed to be reliable, but accuracy and completeness cannot be guaranteed by Drake & Associates, LLC. Please remember that converting employer plan account to a Roth IRA is a taxable event. Increased taxable income from the Roth IRA conversion may have several consequences. Be sure to consult with a qualified tax advisor before making any decisions regarding your IRA.
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17: Thanks for spending a portion of your day with us. I hope it's moving along well. 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Joined this week by Jonathan Costa. How are you, buddy?
18: I'm doing good. We're in those dog days of summer now.
17: That's right. Well, I'm excited, John. We got a great show this week, and I want to talk a little bit about a new study. And a study cited that Americans now believe they need 1.46 million to retire comfortably. Now, that's a jump of about 15% since last year's estimates. And nearly half of Americans don't feel like they're ready to retire, and almost half fear that they're going to outlive their savings. And I think this is a common question we get, right? How much do I need? The question really comes in different versions, but it's really kind of boils down to, do I have enough? Am I going to be okay? John, I know you meet with so many great people in the community here that are really looking to create their retirement ready roadmap and shore up their retirement future. And I know a lot of people say, hey, do I need $1 million, $3 million, $500,000? What's the magic number, John?
18: Yeah, this is an ultimate fear. I've been hearing it for the last 2 years now, talking to current clients, Wisconsin area, after my trip over from New York. It's a big thing. How much do I need? There's so many different articles. There's so many different studies. And it's a hard question to answer first and foremost with just a simple yes or no. Talking about specific dollar values like 1.4, 1.5 million, a lot of it's a little bit deeper. Talking about the five areas that make up our retirement ready roadmap can also give some background and a backbone to say, yes, you do need XYZ at this current time to protect and to provide for you and your family to have a comfortable retirement. But I think we're going to dive in a little bit on what are the more important factors to take a look at versus a specific dollar number that can put people in a really good position to say, I'm good or not.
17: And that's what it really boils down to, right? We talk about it a lot. Maybe our favorite four-letter word. Not that one, John, a different four-letter. You're from New York. We know. No, but plan, right? We got to have a plan. And that's why, you know, I don't know. I remember I'm old enough now. I won't say the name of the company, but there was a very massive nationwide financial company. And they had an ad that ran for a while where it was kind of retirement age looking folks. And they were walking through a park or whatever, and a bubble would pop out of their head. And it was their number, right? $1 million, $2 million. And to your point, it's not really about the number. It's about the plan, right? You and I, we have clients that maybe did a great job savings. Maybe they're fortunate enough to have two pensions. We've maximized Social Security, and they're just living on their income. Well, arguably, their balance doesn't need to be as high if they're not tapping it. It's more of an emergency reserve. They just don't really need it, where most, you know, hardworking middle of America folks like you and I, you know, we're saving. There's not a pension available, right? We're going to maximize Social Security, but you're going to be taking money out each month from those retirement accounts. Nothing wrong with that. That's why you saved it in the first place. But that's, so you're going to need a larger balance because we need to draw money on that over the years, and there's no new money coming in. And then how much we need, that's going to depend on lifestyle and budget, right? I mean, we have some families that, you know, did a really nice job saving. And, you know, their main goal is to pass money on to their kids and loved ones. And they're kind of eating SpaghettiOs and ramen, right? They're living on a pretty lean budget. Other folks are getting a retirement saying, hey, I love those kids, but they better be saving for their own retirement. I'm going to spend this money, right, and enjoy it. And nothing wrong with either scenario, but very different plans and maybe very different balances that people need. So it's not really so much about that number, John. I think it's much more about, you know, what are you spending? What is your plan like? But probably most importantly, what does your income look like? And that's the piece that a lot of, you know, people get so obsessed about the balance and they forget about the income piece. And that's really that driving force in retirement that's so important. And for folks who want to learn more about how to put these plans together, we have some great opportunities coming up. In fact, this week, just a couple of days, July 30th, we're going to be in Brookfield. Now, this one's during the day. So if you're already retired, want to come out during the day, we're going to start at 11 a.m., 1 hour. We're going to feed you lunch afterwards. And then for folks that are still working, want to come out in the evening, July 28th and 29th. So those are coming up as well this week, 6:30 p.m., 1 hour, followed by dinner. And we're going to kind of walk you through some of the volatility we've been experiencing, how to manage risk in retirement. We're going to walk you through some tax reduction strategies. And then really the importance of pulling these five pieces together. Five unique areas in retirement that really need to work together. So we're going to walk you through how to do that. Now, these do fill up. So the only caveat, John, you know it. You've been out to lots of these. You know, these do fill up. It's really awkward when someone shows up. They haven't registered. We're full. We have to turn you away at the door. Not a great experience. We don't like doing it. Not a great experience for you. So please just take the 2 or 3 minutes. Visit our website, retirementreadyshow.com. 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You'll see those dates and times, and you can register right there at retirementreadyshow.com. And if you're just joining us, you're tuned in to the Retirement Ready Show, where your retirement income matters. I'm Tony Drake, Certified Financial Planner with Drake & Associates. Joined this week by John Costa. John, we're talking about, you know, retirement is really more than a number. Everybody gets fixated on this balance. And some of the statistics we're seeing are, you know, that nearly half Americans don't feel ready to retire, and about half fear that they're going to outlive their savings. And, you know, John, why do you think so many Americans feel like they're not going to be ready to retire?
18: We talked about it before. It's about the plan that's being built on the back end. And I'm not talking about a plan that, hey, I'm retiring next month, I need income. It's much more deeper than that. It's an understanding of risk. It's an understanding of the investments that they're in, the fees that they're paying, talking about taxability, talking about an income plan for the future, a plan for their estate. It wraps into those five areas that we really dive in deep on. And the biggest thing that I'm seeing over the last few months is just the preparation. Preparation top to bottom. We might see people come in that have a really good portfolio, but that's about it. And they're ready to start to talk about retirement, or maybe they have some reservations on retirement. And wrapping into those other areas builds that confidence and builds that numbers. It puts the numbers to the table, puts the numbers to the paper, puts the numbers to the computer that they can actually see if they're good or not. You know, when we start talking about these articles that come across our desk all the time, the new one we're talking about today, 1.46 million, that's 200K more than, you know, last year. It's a big increase, 200K. Those are not meant to, you know, put people in a position of fear, but it's actually to start to talk about what income needs might be, you know, needed up ahead in retirement. So it wraps a little bit deeper, but looking at your specific needs is more important, Tony.
17: And that's what I think a kind of customized plan is really about. But I think that fear, you know, that, you know, do I have enough money? Am I going to be okay? All these questions really boil down to, do I have enough money? Am I going to be okay? And some people think about that as a balance. You know, I would argue we need to think about that as income, not so much a balance. But it's very, very natural, and it can cause us to make a lot of mistakes, right? And money is such a different topic for so many people. For some people, you think about money as abundance, and, you know, you educate yourself, you feel comfortable with it. Other people, it's scarcity. You know, maybe mom and dad said money doesn't grow on trees, you know, and it was always this kind of negative connotation. And, you know, maybe it was intimidating, so you didn't learn much about it. And it's a taboo topic you don't talk about, right? And so it can have all these emotions and kind of characteristics wrapped up into it. But I think when you go through a systematic process like we do, and at the end of that process, we're going to create that retirement ready roadmap for you, where we're talking about these five key areas: your investments, you know, your income, right? We need an income plan. We're going to talk about plan for healthcare. We're going to talk about estate planning, you know, kind of family planning, what happens with the money, both if we get sick, you know, that type of thing, and then tax reduction planning. Those five pieces all need to be present. And I'd make the argument, it's stronger when it's all handled by the same group, the same team. And we really take that team approach here at Drake & Associates, because one of the things I didn't like when I got into business, when I just kind of worked on the investments and the income plan for folks, then they had a CPA, and then there was the attorney over there, and people inevitably ended up pointing a finger at each other. One hand didn't know what the other was doing. And I think the one that ended up suffering the most was the client, the family. Right. And I wanted to kind of do away with that. I wanted a team that was working together where we all have the best outcome for the client in mind, and we are all kind of working in unison to get there. And so that's why we really created this concept here, where we take care of all those issues right here. And we take this team approach with the advisors, which is a little bit different. Right. I think it's common in the industry. You have your advisor, Bob or Mary. Right. And that's who you meet with. And, you know, you suddenly expect Bob or Mary to have to be this expert on everything. And I don't know what happens if Bob or Mary goes to Hawaii for 2 weeks and something urgent, or what happens, God forbid, something happens to Bob or Mary, or they leave the firm you were working with. Right. There's all these scenarios where in a team environment, you know, like for us, we don't see clients on Fridays. And we all get together as a team. We're discussing each other's clients. Hey, this situation came up. I think I want to do these three strategies. And somebody over on the other side of the room says, hey, Jonathan, did you think about this? Or you're kind of giving some advice to the other advisors. And what about this and that? And now you have 10, 12 minds working on the same problem. Or, you know, John, you're getting married soon, right? It's exciting.
18: Yeah. Oh, yeah.
17: You know, John's out on his honeymoon, right? Something needs to happen, right? The whole team's up to speak and step up. We can support you while you're out enjoying that honeymoon this fall and that type of thing. Or God forbid something happens to one of us, right? And I think this team approach, having collective minds working on a problem, is such a stronger way to approach retirement. And I think it's something that's sometimes missing in other relationships. So it's something we've really tried to develop and cultivate so we could better serve our clients, better fit those needs, kind of maybe have people that are experts in different areas, but we can step in on different families and really contribute to that. Now, John, when we talk about outliving the assets, longevity is an issue. People are living longer. So we're going to talk about some strategies on how to combat that right here on the Retirement Ready Show. 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
17: 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Joined this week by Jonathan Costa. Jonathan, we're talking about this kind of retirement dilemma, right? Is it a magic balance you need? Is it income? Look, what we know, what it really boils down to is, am I going to outlive my assets? It's probably the number one fear we hear. Do I have enough money? Am I going to be okay? And I think, John, we got to talk about longevity. Right. There's the study we've been referencing that many Americans think they could live to 100, and living longer is like a great thing. Right. Like, who doesn't want to live long? Maybe you can have a quality versus quantity of life argument. Right. But let's assume we can live healthy and live great, great retirement lives. Who doesn't want to live longer? But that means we need more assets, because at the same time, people on average are retiring younger. So now what used to maybe be a 20-year retirement is a 30 now? Is it 40? Plus years, right? So we need that money to last longer. So people are living longer and longer.
18: So true. And from an aspect of living longer, it's a great thing, right? Medical advances have allowed us to really step into this realm where, hey, we can start planning for longer lives. Yeah, we don't know when we're going to go, but having enough money to pass on to loved ones too is also a major thing that we talk with current clients about. But I'm going to take this one and start to talk about it from a personal standpoint. Both my parents retired, working maybe a little part-time here or there. But when these articles come out, Tony, it's an automatic phone call on the way home for my dad. My dad, you know, grew up in a different generation. I'm sure a lot of people in Milwaukee and the greater Milwaukee area feel the same. Some people use the word frugal. I use the word simple. And they're afraid to run out of money. You know, it's been instilled in them through their parents, through their grandparents, seeing financial struggles. And actually having a plan versus having a number can go a long, long way. Now, a specific number when it comes to mind, 1.4 million, 1.5, 500K, in reality, it all goes down to current needs. Are you a simple person? Are you a high spender? There's no right, there's no wrong, but tailoring a plan when it comes to your income to say, I'm going to be good, or I'm going to be going through some struggles and I really need to focus on creating income in a very specific way is the first step. Understanding things like inflation, how they apply to current, but also more importantly, future spending. Taking a look at healthcare costs, that's a big cost that a lot of people overlook. How Social Security or a current pension, I know those are kind of going away, but how those play into your income plan as well is something that makes total sense to say, okay, I need XYZ every single month to supplement Social Security and the pension for my portfolio to make sure that I'm covering myself, whether it be out to age 90, age 100, or have money left over to loved ones. So there's many different aspects beyond this number that we're talking about that can give people a plan that's going to move with them throughout retirement, through the ups and downs, through the good and the bad, to give them that confidence. That confidence is key. Every person deserves confidence going into retirement, knowing that they're set when it comes to their income plan, their investments, their tax plan, and a plan to leave for loved ones if that's in the cards. And I think putting those things together and showcasing them to clients in ways that we can verify where they're at currently and where we think we can take them gives that ultimate confidence, Tony.
17: And I think, you know, that I love that word confidence, right? And I think that's what so many people are looking for, right? I mean, have we worked, I don't know how many decades, you know, 30, 40 years, do we work to get to this point to, I don't know, watch all the talking heads on the financial networks, right? Which, you know, some really interesting data. I think there's some incentive to be dramatic, whether market's going this way or that way, right? The more eyeballs they have, drama produces eyeballs. And the more eyeballs they have, the more they can charge for their commercial spots, right? I mean, it's a pretty simple formula, right? And they're not going to get a lot of eyeballs saying, oh, everything's great, you know, nothing to worry about, right? So I'll get off my soapbox here. But, you know, did you work all those years for that, or to be staring at the computer, the laptop, or your iPad, watching everything? Or did you work all these years to start to check out those bucket list items, to spend more time with your loved ones, to do some of those things, whatever it is that you're passionate about, to do some of those things that you weren't able to do when you were working because you had limited PTO, you were raising the kids, you were, you know, doing all the life stuff in those stages of life, right? And I would hope the latter, right? I mean, we always define a great retirement when our clients don't have to look at the statements and worry about it, right? When they know that this has been tested for good markets, bad markets, high inflationary periods, right? Some of these things that could potentially derail a retirement if it's not properly planned for in that retirement ready roadmap. And those are the types of things that we're looking for. And for folks that want to continue their education, John, we have some great opportunities coming up this week. In fact, July 28th and 29th, we're going to be in Okeechobee Lake, 6:30 p.m., 1 hour, followed by dinner. Then on July 30th, we're going to be in Brookville, 11 a.m. So data, folks that are already retired want to come out during the daytime, 11 a.m. followed by lunch. In all three of those sessions, we're going to talk about how to manage volatility. How do we deal with risk in retirement? We know that losing early in retirement has a massive impact on the longevity of your dollars. It's called sequence of return risk. So how do we manage that in retirement without getting so conservative that we have cash under the mattress, right? And we can't even keep up with inflation. How do you balance those two risks? We're going to talk about tax reduction strategies. So many of the families we meet with,

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1: Joined this week by Jonathan Costa. Jonathan, we're chopping it up here. We're talking about this longevity issue. You know, do we need a certain balance? Do we need income stream? How do we survive this? How do we not outlive our assets in retirement? And I think when we talk about income, and I've always made the argument that, you know, when people say, do I have enough money? Am I going to be okay? Or when they ask me, how much do I need to save for retirement? They don't realize it, but they're really asking me about income. Am I going to have the income stream to survive the ups and downs of the economies? Am I going to have the income stream to survive inflation? Am I going to be able to produce the income I need that's always going to be there so I don't have to worry about outliving it? But when we create an income plan, it's one of the five steps on the retirement ready roadmap. Social Security is a big piece of that, right? And I think for so many people, it's maybe somewhat, 62, I'll turn it on. Oh, okay. Sometimes that makes sense, but you're accepting a 25% reduction for life. Does that make sense? And what we've always argued to people is let's look at Social Security as an asset. Let's just be mindful about how we're turning on, because there are strategies to maximize that. And when we think about Social Security, I was looking at the study, and 1 in 3 Americans, John, doubt Social Security will even be there for them. I know you get that type of question a lot of times. So when you're sitting down with a brand new family, you're considering Social Security, what's kind of going through your mind? How are you guiding them through that process?
2: Most certainly one of the questions is it going to be there, right? And from a standpoint of if it's going to be there, it has a lot to do with funding. It has a lot to do with some of the debt issues that are on media that are right in people's faces as well. I mean, there's all speculation that we can say that a reduced benefit might be there, the full benefit might be there, the benefit might go away in the future. But sitting down and saying, hey, what are the options that we have? How can the investments back up with whatever happens to Social Security? And the biggest thing across the board is creating structure, right? Creating structure, peace of mind, all gives that confidence to say we have a game plan that's going to cover everything. And most successful people and most people that I see that are most confident have that game plan in action before they retire. They don't wait until 3 months out. They don't wait till 2 weeks out. This is something they're talking about, that we're educating them on, that they're able to make informed decisions with no emotions tied to it because they have that structure in place before they even get to that point, Tony. And I think across the board, right, we can talk about Social Security. We can talk about the overall income planning. We can talk about the overall risk, investments, tax strategies, tax mitigation, healthcare cost. It's all about education. It's about talking. It's about pre-planning and creating the structure in mind to say, I have that covered and my plan does work. No matter good or bad, that situation I understand and I'm prepared for.
1: It's about preparedness, isn't it?
2: So much.
1: I love your idea too about maybe removing some of the emotion, right? And we were touching on it earlier, but money can be such an emotional topic, right? And maybe that's the benefit of a plan. You know, I was just thinking as you were talking about a pilot, right? And I would hope, you know, when we get on whatever, Delta, American, United, whatever, Southwest, whatever it is, right? I hope my pilot here, she's not making emotional decisions up there, right? I mean, they should be following a checklist, right? They have a plan. This is how I start the engine. This is my pre-flight checklist. This is what I do at this stage in flight. This is how I prepare for landing. These are my steps for land. These are my emergency procedures, right? Everything's planned out so it doesn't need to become this emotional panic. It could become just a systematic process. This process has been proven to work, and this is what we're going to follow. And, you know, can we take learning lessons from something like that in retirement? Absolutely, to your point, right? If we plan for these things, and we systematically looked at these five key areas in retirement, pulled it together in this retirement ready roadmap, stress tested. What do I mean by that? Tested it for bad market periods. You know, like what's one of the most extremes? I would argue it's the decade of 2000 and 2010, right? You started off with the dot-com bubble and you had 3 years of double-digit losses, decent rally. Then you had a 16-month period, 07, 08, where the market cuts in half with the housing crisis. Right. So probably one of the toughest decades to retire in. What happens if that

0: that's the decade you retire in. Have we tested for that, right? Inflation, John, for so many years, I was on this show talking to people, and we used a pretty aggressive inflation rate in our, you know, in our projections. We even had clients say, oh, that's pretty, you know, inflation's so low, Tony, that's pretty aggressive. Are you being a little dramatic there? And then COVID hit.
1: Yep.
0: And now we've had a high inflationary environment. Now, and we were told as it was going to be transitory. I mean, it was going to be temporary. Not so transitory. Here we are 6 years, you know, here we are 6 years later, and we're still dealing with this stuff, right? So I think it's important to be conservative. In your plan, we want to overstate inflation, stress tested, understate returns. And then if we can still survive, then we feel great because we can say, well, we can probably outperform those returns. Maybe I was a little aggressive on inflation, but I'd rather plan for more income and a client say I not need it 10 or 20 years from now than not plan for enough, right? So it's that type of conservative planning that makes a big, big difference. John, taxes are a big piece of this as well. We're going to walk you through some strategies right here on the Retirement Ready Show. 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
8: AARP is announcing that 16 organizations in 13 Wisconsin cities, including 7 projects in the Milwaukee area, will receive 2026 AARP Community Challenge grants totaling a combined $193,000. The grants are part of AARP's $8.3 million commitment to fund 750 quick action projects nationwide aimed at making communities more livable for people of all ages, especially older adults. AARP Wisconsin's Amber Miller will discuss the details of these grants on the next Sunday Sip on WTMJ.
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0: 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Joined this week by Jonathan Costa. John, we're sitting here chopping it up. It's that big question, and it comes in so many different forms, but it's some version of, hey, do I have enough money? Am I going to be okay? And we're kind of referencing this study that we're going through that had some interesting points I want to run through quick. Some of the highlights I got from the study is Americans now believe they need 1.46 million to retire comfortably. That estimate is $200,000 higher than it was last year. So people are feeling like they need more and more. Understandable with inflation, right? Everybody, we all seem to be spending more on gas, you know, milk, eggs, everything. And in the study, nearly 46% of Americans say they do not think they'll be financially ready for retirement. About 48%, almost half, said they're worried they could outlive their retirement savings. And 27% of Americans think they may live to age 100. So we're living longer, so we need more money to fund that retirement. And the average person says they plan to retire at 65. Now, when you look at different generations, half of Gen Xers, respondents worry that they may outlive their savings, and about 20% of Gen Xers say financial concerns have already forced them to delay retirement, and about 41% of Americans either expect to work in retirement or they are working in retirement, and about half of those who expect to work in retirement say they'll need income to support that lifestyle, and one-third of Americans said they're worried Social Security may not be there when they qualify for it. And this article says a real goal is not just hitting a number, but building a plan that you can support on. So we're chopping it up, John, going through some of that, you know, and I think it's important. You know, I think there was these old kind of rules of thumb of retirement, right? My kind of favorite one to blow up was the old 4% rule, right? And that rule said, look, if you only take out 4% of your balance, right, you'll never outlive your assets. And it's simple math, right? 4%, 25 years, right? And that was maybe the average retirement. But the problem is, A, people are living longer. So they're having longer retirements. They're retiring earlier. So it's stretching out that time period. B, there's been some great studies that have shown it's very dependent on the decade you retire in. If you retire in the wrong decade, and the problem is we never know what decade we're about to retire into, right? Unless you have that magic DeLorean and can fast forward 10 or 20 years and see what happens, we don't know which economy we're retiring into. And if you retire in the wrong decade, that 4% rule really blows up and can be problematic.
21: Absolutely. And one of the big things, too, is
13: pulling out 4%, where are you pulling it from? Are you pulling from pre-tax? Are you pulling from brokerage accounts? Are you pulling from Roth money? Even when we talk about this article, Tony, $1.46 million, you know, is that $1.46 million of pre-tax assets, brokerage accounts, Roth accounts? Because
0: that's a great point, yeah. John. Because if you got a $1.46 million 401k IRA, not really $1.46 million, is it?
13: No, it's not all yours. That step further is, how can I pay the least amount of tax along the way, retain the money, grow it tax-free, and be able to have a little bit more freedom when it comes to worrying about taxes in retirement? And that's one of the biggest things, too, when we start to talk about building out a plan is, how much money of this is actually mine? We have charts. They're all different colors. One's red, one's green, one's dark green. And it puts things into perspective of where the money is, how can it be taxed, and what is the future tax liability. And Tony, I think that's one of the biggest things when we start to build plans and we start to talk about where people are, the route that they're taking, and how we can help, is understanding how much of the money that they've saved is actually theirs. It's really big.
0: And that's at the end of the day, that's what really matters, right? And I think it's interesting, you know, to bring up this tax component, John, because so many of us, mom, dad, grandma, grandpa, aunt, uncle, somebody said something to the effect of just put everything you can into that 401k or that type of retirement plan pre-tax and just let it grow, right? Keep putting in, let it grow. And when you retire, you'll be in such a tiny tax bracket, you'll barely pay anything. Now, the challenge with that, John, is what you and I see every day, is that when we have clients or folks that come in, maybe they're not clients yet, and they're, you know, 73 or older, so required minimum distributions have started, oftentimes they're paying more tax. They're in a higher tax bracket than when they were working. You say, well, Tony, how's that possible? Well, just think about it. Simple math, right? We tax deferral these accounts. So to your point, that $1.46 million 401k IRA, that's not really all yours. There's a big old IOU stamp on it from the IRS, right? On top of that, in our 70s, we have Social Security. Up to 85% can be taxed as ordinary income. We have forced required minimum distributions, right? So at age 73, the government starts telling us we have to take money out of those pre-tax accounts, whether we want it or need it or not, right? And then, you know, on top of that, maybe you're drawing income out of that IRA because you don't have any other tax, any types of tax accounts. So now that's taxable income. You brought a pensioner, or maybe you have a pension. And then we talk a lot about these last two tax bills, which have been great in so many ways. But one of the things that changed was a standard deduction doubled, which meant many of us are not itemizing anymore. So you're not getting as many deductions in retirement for most of us. Right. So now we have all these income sources. We're not getting those deductions. We can easily drift into some of those higher tax brackets. So I think it's much more important to be strategic about how we're thinking about taxes. And John, I want to get into that a little bit. But for folks who want to continue their education, we do have some great educational opportunities coming up this week. In fact, July 28th and 29th, we're going to be out at Okeechobee Lake, 6:30 p.m. We'll go for 1 hour. We're going to keep it brief, followed by dinner, no cost or obligation. And then July 30th, for the folks that are already retired, we're going to be in Brookfield, 11 a.m., 1 hour followed by lunch. And in all three of those sessions, we're going to talk about managing risk. How do we manage the ups and downs of the market in retirement so we don't kind of take a bloodbath here? We're going to talk about tax reduction strategies. How do we pay the least amount of legal taxes so we can keep more money in your accounts? Tax strategies aren't just for the ultra wealthy. Lots of great strategies for average, everyday, hardworking Americans, Wisconsinites, just like you and I, John. And we're going to walk you through that and the importance of these five key areas in retirement, making sure they're working together. Again, that's July 28th and 29th, Okeechobee, 6:30 p.m., July 30th in Brookfield, 11 a.m., but we do need you to register. They do fill up. It's super uncomfortable when we have to turn you away at the door because you didn't take the time to register. Please don't put yourself or us in that situation. Take a quick 3 minutes, visit our website. You can see all the dates and times and register right at retirementreadyshow.com. 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And if you're just joining us, you're tuned in to the Retirement Ready Show, where your retirement income matters. I'm Tony Drake, Certified Financial Planner with Drake & Associates. Joined this week by Jonathan Costa. Jonathan, we are chopping it up here, talking about how much money it takes to retire. Is it a balance? Is it an income? I'd argue it's income and some of those pitfalls, but we're talking a little bit about taxes. And I think one of the risks when we think about longevity, it's something that maybe not might not be common sense, and you were just alluding to it a little bit. We also, when we think about diversity, diversifying our portfolio, some of our brains go right to risk, right? I want some high risk, low risk, very important. Something we tackle when we deal with that bucket on the retirement ready roadmap. A lot of people, though, don't think about tax diversity and the options that that brings and the longevity that that brings, and that's really important as well.
13: From the overall preparedness, we can talk about taxes, things that we talk about with current clients or prospective clients when they do come in. Is do you have 1 to 3 strategies in place that's going to mitigate current tax and also future tax liability? Also, do you have an RMD strategy? Do you have a strategy for RMD avoidance by maybe getting some funds over to a Roth? These are the type of things, and I'll continue to stress it. Having a plan before you get to retirement is going to be critical. Top to bottom, building structure is going to make you feel good, but more importantly, make you understand what are the pitfalls and what are the things that you can do? What are your options to take advantage of situations before they are no longer there? You threw up a little circumstance before people coming in at age 73, 75. Can we still help those people? Absolutely. But the runway when it comes to the tax situation might be much shorter. If not there at all. So taking advantage in your late 50s when it comes to Roth conversions, when it comes to Roth contributions, anyone that's working can take advantage of that. Seeing if it makes sense to make those contributions that way for future withdrawal options as well. But I would say from a standpoint of just understanding how prepared you are in 5 critical areas is the biggest thing that we can offer.
0: And I think that awareness is so critical. And I always lean on the taxes because I what I found over the years is when people come in, that's one of the areas that's either not touched at all or it's really not been worked on to the extent that is possible. And so many people think about tax strategies, telling them, it's like Zuckerberg and, Elon Musk and Bezos, like these ultra wealthy billionaires, trillionaire. We used to never say trillionaires, but now there's a trillionaire, right? So like these ultra wealthy guys, certainly there's tax strategies for them, but many tax strategies for average, everyday, hardworking Americans, right? And I always say there's kind of 2 taxes in the United States. There's the mandatory and the optional. And so many people are paying optional taxes you don't have to legally pay just because you're not structured properly. And a lot of it is about control and timing. One of the keys of the ultra wealthy is they're very good at controlling when and how they're taxed, right? Versus kind of just being this victim where, I stack up all this money in one taxable account in a pre-tax retirement account. Then I'm forced to take it out of at 73. And then each year, the percentage I have to take out gets bigger and bigger because it's based on life expectancy tables, right? And oftentimes, like I'm forced, if you've done well in that account, there might be time periods you're forced to take out 6 figures and it's all taxable income. Top of Social Security, pension, any other income sources you have, right? So you're just getting clobbered paying extra taxes you don't need to. And it drives me crazy, John. People can probably hear it in my voice because it's solvable. But so many people stick their heads in the sand or they're working with an advisor that doesn't have experience with tax reduction strategies, right? Or they're working with maybe a great CPA that does a great job at doing the tax returns, but they're not experienced in tax reduction strategies. This does make a difference. It's not uncommon for us to see a 6-figure savings over a 30-year retirement. Sometimes we see much bigger than that, John, and we want to help people do that because that makes a big difference. But what would you do with an extra $100,000 in retirement? I can think of some great trips I could go on, some things I could do with my kids, grandkids, charities that are important to me, right? A lot of different things you can do, but it's really important to think about that. And John, I think headlines will always have a new magic number, a new fear tactic, a new figure everyone suddenly says you need to hit. But retirement is not the time to chase a number or make decisions based on clickbait. 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
32: At 8 o'clock, it's 75 degrees here in Milwaukee. Today, hot and humid with a high of 91, and tonight, a low of 73. From the WTMJ Breaking News Center, I'm Nizir Spencer. An explosion injured two people and a dog in Cedarburg.
33: Ozaukee County Sheriff's deputies responded just before noon on Saturday to a fire near Royal Oak and Brant. Officials say an outbuilding exploded, critically injuring an 82-year-old man, a 54-year-old man, and a dog. The men were taken to the hospital and the dog was taken to an animal hospital. It is unknown what caused the explosion. The state fire marshal is investigating. Jen Gregg, WTMJ News.
32: A Pewaukee bus driver sentenced for sexually assaulting young girls on his bus route.
34: Court records show 63-year-old Thomas Fessler was sentenced to 60 years in prison for sexually assaulting young girls in Waukesha County. He was convicted in May on 8 felony child sex crimes. The judge's sentence exceeded the state's recommendation. If he is ever relieved, he will be under extended supervision for 40 years. Elizabeth Linton in WTMJ News.
32: President Trump is urging senators to make major moves before their summer recess. News Nation's Tom Dempsey has the story.
1: President Trump wants Republicans in Congress to go big, passing things like voter ID legislation and defense funding. But on the other side of this, the leader of the Senate Republican says the votes just aren't there for those things at the moment. So that's led to this sort of rift between the two sides. And actually, overnight, we saw President Trump post about this to Truth Social, writing to the Republican senators, quote, terminate the filibuster, which the Democrats will do as soon as they get the chance, and pass the Save America Act.
32: President Trump is also pushing Congress to approve a plan that would include more than $70 billion in defense and intelligence spending. Back-to-back disasters overseas, deadly wildfires in France and Spain follow a record heat wave.
4: Americans Tammy and Brendan Hutchinson, living in a suburb of Bordeaux, among the evacuees.
5: It escalated pretty quickly.
6: You could see the wind shift, and it really got thick. Smoke, and it was real, you know, a lot of ash falling out of the sky.
4: More firefighters arriving as they evacuated.
5: When we were leaving Bordeaux, there were caravans of fire trucks and military. They are sending in reinforcements from Paris.
4: Tour de France race officials say they will shorten the distance by a third on the last day so police can be diverted to assist regions in flames.
32: ABC's Marcus Moore at the Foreign Desk in London with the story there. Wisconsin saw the worst air quality in recorded history in July. The Medical College of Wisconsin's Dr. John Raymond says smoke can have long-term side effects, he tells Wisconsin's Afternoon News.
7: I mean, obviously you can worsen asthma, COPD, or heart failure in particular, where people may have some difficulty breathing. And the impact of exposure to an air quality index of 500 for 1 hour is the equivalent of smoking a cigarette. So it's a very significant acute exposure.
32: There have been 4,000 wildfires in Canada burning from British Columbia to Quebec. Sports, traffic, and weather are next. Outer Living Unlimited, WTMJ News Time, 8:03.
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0: Time for a WTMJ Sports Update from the Gruber Law Office's One Call That's All Sports Desk. The Milwaukee Brewers took Game 2 against the Rockies 8-5 yesterday, advancing to a 65-39 record. 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Dom and Brewers warm-up here at noon. Time to get excited as football is almost here with training camp beginning Wednesday, July 29th up in Green Bay. The Packers will feature 12 public practices at Ray Nitke Field and the annual family night on August 7th. Taking a look at the roads with your WTMJ time saver traffic. No major issues, no major delays, and full freeway speeds across the system.
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0: Here's your WTMJ 5-day forecast. Today, hot and humid with a high of 91. Tonight, storms are likely, some severe with a low of 73. Monday, hot and humid again with a high of 90. Some storm chance as well. Tuesday, mostly sunny, not as hot with a high of 80 degrees. Wednesday, mostly sunny with a high of 82. Thursday, mostly sunny, high of 85. And Friday, partly cloudy, storm chance, and a high of 85. Right now in Green Bay, 73. Madison, 70.

0: 75 in Waukesha, 75 and in Milwaukee, 75 degrees. I'm Nizir Spencer, Outdoor Living Unlimited, WTMJ News Time, 807.
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2: In effect, beginning at noon today until 9 o'clock tonight. And joining us is TMJ4 meteorologist Jacob Montesano. Jacob, you, I know, are watching this because it's not just heat back, but you're watching some storms that could develop overnight. You're also, well, you know what? Was it my imagination or did I smell a little bit of smoke this morning?
3: There is some smoke aloft, but it's not necessarily that bad near the surface. So I don't want to say it's your imagination, but I personally didn't smell anything. It may just be the fact that it is significantly more humid out there this morning. If we look at the temperature change, I mean, it's like 10 to 20 degrees warmer, and it's also about 10, the dew points are about 10 higher. So it feels a lot different this morning compared to the last couple mornings. And this afternoon's going to reflect that.
2: Well, you know, the reason I'm asking about the smoke is the last time we had heat like this, it was just unbearable if you have any sort of breathing issues. Do you think there's a possibility that these conditions with heat over the next couple of days could bring that smoke back into the area?
3: You know, actually, not necessarily. It was what happened last week, the heat and the smoke, it was just almost a coincidence that they coincided. Right now, you know, with the heat, we're seeing winds coming from the south and the wildfires are up north. So that's going to, if anything, push some smoke out of the area. We might see some lower air quality for some high ozone levels, but I don't really see us having bad air quality, at least to the level, especially the levels we had about a week ago. Because of this heat. And if anything, the heat might help push it away. It was just the combination of the two just to happen to coincide a week and a half ago.
2: Well, that's reassuring to know then. So really what we're dealing with instead over the next 24 to 48 hours is this oppressive heat along with the possibility of some serious storms. Now, tell us exactly what you're watching, because this isn't necessarily a sure thing, is it?
3: It does look a little bit more likely. You know, as we were approaching this event, models were very inconsistent. They're showing a little much more consistency now, and that's very typical as we get closer to it. Now, the one thing that is for sure is the temperatures. It is going to be hot today. Highs in the 90s, heat indices above 95, maybe in the triple digits. We have a heat advisory from noon to 9 p.m. But most of today, I don't expect to see rain. Maybe a very isolated pop-up shower storm, but not much. What we're looking at for the storm chances will be overnight, past sunset, as early as 9 p.m., but lasting through Monday morning. Now, some models are bringing in just one round of storms. Others are bringing in multiple rounds, but every model is at least showing some storms across our area. Still not 100% chance it's going to happen, but I'd say it's much closer to, I'd say, 80 to 90% than 20 to 30%, if that makes sense, because it does look like it'll be in a line of thunderstorms rather than a few isolated storms.
2: Now, how severe could they potentially be?
3: Well, we're at a level 2 out of 5 risk, and it's mostly for strong winds and large hail. There is a small tornado risk, but you know, once we get towards the middle summer season, the tornado risk definitely gets lower. Can't completely rule it out, but in this situation, it's not going to be a big tornado event. Just some heavy rain, hail, and strong winds especially. Thankfully, with the lack of rain, I don't expect to see flooding concerns.
2: Why do you say at this time of year, there's less likelihood of tornadoes?
3: Well, basically, the tornado season is mostly in the springtime. For us, the peak tornado season is May through basically early July. And once you get to the summer, at least the middle summer season with these hot temperatures, they don't necessarily have all the ingredients necessary for strong tornadoes to form. They still can. I mean, getting a little off topic here, the strongest tornado in northern Illinois happened in August in 1990. So it can happen, but it's just a little bit less likely. And this system, the way it's set up, it looks like it's more going to be a strong wind event. Still could see a few isolated tornadoes, though.
2: Okay, and how long into tomorrow morning will that rain be around?
3: Yeah, some lingering storms until about 9 to 10 a.m., but we could see some redevelopment in the afternoon.

0: But I think the strongest storms will be tonight into early tomorrow. And then though that redevelopment of storms, certainly not a slam dunk that redevelopment Monday afternoon will happen, but we could see some of it at the very least. It will continue to be hot tomorrow. If we do see some of those storms last a little bit longer, though, those areas that see the storms Monday morning may see some cooler temperatures for a brief period following the storms, but it's going to be hot again tomorrow and then getting better Tuesday.
1: Okay. Well, we'll look forward then to Wednesday or so when we don't have this heat. Jacob Montesano, thanks so much for joining us today, and we'll be watching you on TMJ4.
0: All right. Thanks for having me.
1: Have a great day. It's 8:12 on WTMJ. And, you know, speaking of watching TV, I'm sure by now you've seen that video of the police shooting in Madison. Well, I talked with Michael Bell, and you probably are familiar because we've had him on the show and we had him on Conversations the last couple months. His son, of course, was shot and killed by police in Kenosha while under their trying to put him under arrest. Similar situation. So I talked to him and got a reaction from him to the video that he saw. And you're going to be surprised with what he has to say. But that's ahead this morning. Also, another person I talked to, and this is such a great interview. I talked with UWM political science professor Mordecai Lee. And, you know, he's been around a little while. And I'll tell you, I love his analysis. And he really breaks down this entire Democratic gubernatorial primary. And as a matter of fact, it's in such depth, we've created a podcast for it. And new at 9, we're going to have a preview of what we talked about. But we'll also tell you how you can watch the entire podcast video. That's all coming up new at 9. Coming up also, we've got Tim Gibbons here from the Milwaukee Business Journal. Speaking of the governor's race, he says, which Democrat is getting the most financial support from businesses? And we break that down for you as well. Also, if you know somebody who's recently left the service, or if you're a veteran yourself, we're going to share some resources with you on how to present yourself to prospective employers. Also, our consumer expert is here. She tells a story about a gold bar scam that happened right here in Wisconsin. And if you've ever collected gold, that is going to make you squirm when you hear the story. Also, do you like cream puffs? Isaac, you love cream puffs. I know that, right? Well, do you also like beer?
2: Oh yeah.
1: Okay, well, we had a story for you. Katie Leinenkugel is going to join us and tell us how to enjoy both beer and cream puffs simultaneously, and where you can get it at a very special location. It's all coming up on Wisconsin Week in Morning News. Sandy Max is here with Not to Miss Entertainment at State Fair. We're going to take a look back at the week in review. Nazir's in the newsroom. We've got Isaac pushing those buttons. And in just 2 minutes, Eric Bilstead is going to tell us about a teen who saw something and did something. It's all ahead on Wisconsin Weekend Morning News, 8:15 and 75 degrees.
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1: It's 8:17, and it is time to recognize another everyday hero. Here's Eric Bilstead.
9: An everyday hero is when Wisconsin's Morning News celebrates an average John or Jane Doe who had no idea when they got up one morning they'd be saving a life. We head to Morrison, Illinois. Think Western Illinois, near the Quad Cities area. Have you ever driven on the roadway and seen a car on the side of the road and just driven past? Maybe it was empty, maybe not. You just didn't really pay that much attention. Well, 16-year-old Randy Gerlach was driving to work on a county road. You know these rural roads, they can go about 45 to 55 miles per hour. Usually it's one lane in both directions. Well, Randy spotted a car off to the side.
10: I didn't know what might have been going on.
9: Randy tells KWQC TV 6 News the car appeared to be sitting kind of funny, half in the ditch. He didn't see anybody. He noticed other cars were just driving by. But he couldn't shake the feeling that something just wasn't right.
10: I wasn't sure if something actually happened or if they were just kind of accidentally went too far on the shoulder and just went in. So I turned around in town.
9: So Randy gets into town, turns the car around, and heads back to the scene. This is a 16-year-old, mind you. Randy gets to the vehicle, finds the car is still running, and inside, a woman unconscious at the wheel. He immediately grabs his phone.
10: Called 911 and did what they told me and just went through the whole thing until they got here.
9: The woman immediately taken to the hospital and is now recovering, all thanks to this teenager who was attentive enough to not only notice something didn't look right, but to act on it too.
10: Mostly just right place at the right time, and then that I actually did the right thing, not just kept going.
9: Appreciate the humility there, Randy. His advice to others who may notice something that just looks a bit off.
10: Go with your gut and listen to what the dispatcher, whoever you called, is telling you to do.
9: Thank you, Randy Gerlach. You are an everyday hero. Eric Bilstead, WTMJ News.
1: Thanks a lot, Eric. It's always great to hear you. And also, I love the stories you share about these everyday heroes. They're really inspiring. Coming up next, it is Tim Gibbons from the Milwaukee Business Journal. And he's going to share some stories with you, including which two Democratic candidates are business leaders split between. We'll tell you about it. It's all coming up on Wisconsin Weekend Morning News.
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1: It's time to check in with Tim Gibbons, editor-in-chief of the Milwaukee Business Journal. So much to talk about, Tim. Let's lead it on one of the stories everybody's talking about, and that is Milwaukee County Executive David Crowley back in the gubernatorial race, and you have the reaction of some business leaders to that, and it's kind of interesting.
13: Yeah, so this was really fascinating because we were able to both talk to supporters but also do some data diving and really crunched through the numbers in the most recent financial report. So our senior reporter, Rich Kirshen, who's been covering politics and really everything for a long time, was able to connect with supporters, particularly of David Crowley and of Joel Brennan, who are the two candidates that the business community have really rallied around. It's the fascinating thing looking at this race where we have different ways of defining it, but basically the people you think of as Milwaukee's top business leaders really have focused their contributions on those two candidates.
1: All right, now, Brennan, according to the latest Marquette Law School poll, only had 2% of voters who were interested. Now, we don't know what the Crowley numbers were because his name wasn't out there in that poll. But will the money move, do you think, from Brennan to Crowley? Because he probably has a better chance.
13: That's the big question. I mean, when Crowley dropped out, he thought that that was the wisest course of action. And there is a belief that the consolidation of the field around one moderate candidate, particularly if you still have three more progressive candidates in the race, that it ends up with the centrist Democrat, business leader sort of Democrat, do end up coalescing around one candidate. Talking to some people, there was very much a feeling in the Brennan camp that after Rodriguez dropped out, Brennan was the last one standing in that lane, and now that lane's gotten more competitive once again. So if you look at just the most recent fundraising, which covers the first half of this year, Brennan's fundraising outpaced Crowley over that time, which I don't know this. I'm not going to pretend that I know this for a fact, but I would assume that that is at least part of the rationale behind dropping out in the first place. Over that first half of the year, Brennan raised about $665,000 from about 1,450 contributors, compared to about $250,000 from about 1,000 contributors for Crowley.
1: That's
13: so
1: significant.
13: Money race was definitely being won by Brennan. And as the Business Journal, the segment of news that we cover, about 41,000 of Brennan's contributions came from what we consider the most well-known of area business leaders, compared with about 10,000 for Crowley. Although, and I want to be really clear on this, there are some heavyweight business leaders lined up behind both of them.
1: All right. Now, I assume you talked to all of them, or Rich talked to all of these leaders, before the Dirt McGurk story came out. Have you any insight on how that might affect the attitude of some of these business leaders on Crowley?
13: So I do not. And this hits into the point of, over the course of my career, I've covered politics, I've covered government, I've covered business. And frankly, the not having to wade in on the Dirt McGurk story is one reason why I'm glad I cover business. It's going to be interesting to see if that damages his reputation. But as a candidate, he's come out, he's explained it. He said it was years ago and other people had access to the account. I don't even know with today's electorate, considering as you look around the nation, what is considered acceptable in politics these days, I really think it's anybody's guess.
1: Well, speaking of dirt, Marty Brooks sure threw a lot of it around at that meeting the other day. Tell us what your read of the whole situation is.
13: Lobbing hand grenades was the term that one person we spoke to used. So obviously your listeners are really well informed, so they understand the background of all of this, of Marty Brooks coming to loggerheads with the board. They dismissed him and they said it was for cause. He has pushed back and basically set some vendetta against him. The process of how someone in his position is dismissed is basically they say they're going to fire him, and then there's a period of time where during that time he can address the board. He waited to the last day he could do that, and by golly, he addressed the board. They limited him to 45 minutes. Sources have told us that he could have gone on for another 45 minutes on top of that, basically, and had a list of allegations that in conflict of interest and a witch hunt against him. Now, he did take responsibility for two of the things that have kind of grabbed headlines. He didn't defend necessarily two of the things. The purchase of very pricey shoes that he says he thought he had gotten permission to do, and then the political contributions, which are against state law, law actually illegal. He said he was unaware of that, and he wrote a check to the district to cover those funds. So I don't think that his appearance before the board did anything to improve their relationship, but it will be interesting to see what happens next. Because we get into the lawsuits and the money fight and all of that sort of thing, which will be interesting.
1: And didn't he say that the shoes went to somebody else? They weren't for him?
13: This was actually known, and it was basically purchased for a particular gala, and it was two pairs of shoes that totaled $2,250. So there were some higher figures bouncing around out there, but according to the most recent reporting, $2,250 for both of them as a total figure. And again, he said he thought he had gotten permission for it.
1: You didn't say if it was for a man or a woman.
13: It was for a woman.
1: Okay. All right. Because they were Louboutins. And ladies like their Louboutins. All right. We are talking with Tim Givens. He's the editor-in-chief of the Milwaukee Business Journal. And let's move to New Berlin. Another story we have been watching closely, Tim. That is that Rescue Mission campus. It doesn't look like that story is going away very soon.
13: That's another story that is going to be keeping the court system busy, I'm guessing. So the latest move in that is the citizens who are opposed to the project have filed another lawsuit against the city looking to overturn the classification that the project received. Now, you might remember the developer had sued the city for basically trying to overturn the zoning classification. And they were told, no, you got to wait till the Board of Appeals process plays through. Board of Appeals process played through. They deadlocked, which meant the developer won, basically. So now the citizens, called Citizens United, are taking the fight to court, basically saying that the city did not act properly in giving that zoning classification in the first place. If the courts agree with them and it's not properly zoned, then the project would be dead. It's challenging, though, because in general, it's a determination of the city what zoning is. So it's something they are supposed to make zoning classifications. It's not like that was an out of nowhere sort of thing. But citizens say that they were basically capitulating to pressure, not making a decision on the merits.
1: Ah, looks like that one is going to continue to be in the news. All right, let's move to Tulsa. They're getting a shiny new City Hall and Library.
13: They might be getting a shiny new City Hall and Library. Don't get ahead of yourself. I know it's exciting, but it's still early days. This is going to play out, but probably not as contentiously as the other stories that we've talked about this morning, but still a little bit to go. So basically, there are several different plans being floated to deal with the deteriorating City Hall and Public Library in Tulsa. And the plan that the Common Council Committee of the Whole is mainly lined up behind is a plan to tear them both down and do a full redevelopment, start from scratch and build this municipal complex. They have to borrow about almost $70 million. They'd be looking to get about $28 million in donations, which is a pretty hefty ask. And then there's some other sources of funding as well. But the supporters of that plan say they're basically looking long-term. All of the other plans call for refurbishing one or both of the buildings, and there seems to be a sense that that might just be kicking the can down the road.
1: Well, finally, let's talk about Harley-Davidson. They sold a lot of motorcycles in the second quarter.
13: They did, and interestingly, they sold more motorcycles this second quarter than they did in the last second quarter, and that is good news for a company that has been looking to really turn the corner, so to speak. What's even more interesting is they are projecting sales for the year will be up by a couple thousand bikes, which would be the first time sales have been up since 2021. So this is coming on the back of the new plan rolled out by its new CEO, which in part has lower priced bikes. So when we say selling more bikes, not necessarily more overall revenue, but it is more people riding Harleys, committing to the Harley brand. And the entire strategy is basically you hook them with a $6,000 bike or a $9,000 bike and sell them the $45,001 years down the road, but you got a customer for life.
1: Well, we've got Timothy Givens from the Milwaukee Business Journal with us, hopefully for a long time. I don't know if it'll be your whole life, but want to thank you for being here. Hey, by the way, has anybody called you Jimothy yet?
13: Yes, and I was honored by it. That is the exact type of story that I think we all need in our lives right now.
1: Jimothy the Quasimodo Raccoon. All right, check our stream. We've got that picture up right now. Tim Givens with the Milwaukee Business Journal. It's always great to talk with you.
13: You too.
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1: 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And last year, we had so much fun. You don't want to miss it this year. All right, running a little bit behind, we've got Nizer Spencer of the WTMJ Breaking News Center at 8:33. And Country Thunder.
2: Yeah.
1: Just ended, right?
2: Yeah.
1: That's always a party. Weekend.
2: Yeah.
1: Big party, huh?
2: Huge.
1: Yeah.
2: A little bit too much.
1: How many people had too much fun?
2: Oh, I'll get to the numbers right now. So dozens of arrests and hundreds of citations were handed out during this year's Country Thunder Music Festival. The Kenosha County Sheriff's Office says deputies responded to 345 calls for service during this year's music festival, making 32 criminal arrests and issuing 310 citations. More than 200 of those citations were for underage drinking. Authorities also arrested two Salem Lakes residents during an undercover drug operation that led to the seizure of about 4.5 ounces of cocaine. The sheriff's office says they expect more charges to be filed. A Pewaukee bus driver sentenced for sexually assaulting young girls on his bus route. Court records show 63-year-old Thomas Felzer was sentenced to 60 years in prison for sexually assaulting young girls in Waukesha County. He was convicted in May on 8 felony child sex crimes. The judge's sentence exceeded the state's recommendation. If he is ever released, he will be under extended supervision for 40 years. Taking a look at the roads with your WTMJ Time Saver Traffic. No major issues, no major delays in full freeway speeds across the system.
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2: Here's your WTMJ forecast. Today, hot and humid with a high of 91. Tonight, storms are likely, some severe with a low of 73. And tomorrow, hot and humid, storm chance also with a high of 90 degrees. Right now in Milwaukee, it's 76 degrees. I'm Nizer Spencer, Outdoor Living Unlimited, WTMJ News Time, 8:35.
1: How many arrests did you say again they made?
2: They made, hold on, let me get the numbers back up. They made 32 criminal arrests and issued 310 citations.
1: Oh, citations. Okay.
2: Yes.
1: So there are only 32 arrests. Because I was going to say, if there were hundreds of people arrested,
2: yeah,
1: where would they have put them?
2: Right.
1: Yeah, yeah. Bring back the paddy wagons. All right. Thanks a lot, Nizer. You'll be with us again at 9 o'clock. And coming up in just 2 minutes, it's a Week in Review brought to you by Outdoor Living Unlimited.
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1: And welcome back to the second half hour of Wisconsin Weekend Morning News. I'm Libby Collins. Well, it's been quite a week. David Crowley re-entered the race. The Wisconsin Badgers returned, and Air Venture is underway, and there's a lot more, too. 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
2: What we do here is go back.
3: 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My name is David Crowley, and I am running to be the next governor of the great state of Wisconsin.
1: You've got how many endorsements all of a sudden out of the bag?
4: We have Milwaukee, Waukesha, and Sheboygan mayors, and then we have the president of the Professional Firefighters of Wisconsin, and then, of course, current governor, Tony Evers.
5: This is either a brilliant move or it's going to flame out in ways you can't even imagine.
6: David Crowley, who's 40 years old, when he was 24 to 28 years old, had a secret, although not so secret, Twitter account. I want to be very clear about what these posts are. They're crude. Yeah. I don't think this is the last thing we're going to hear about any candidate in the race.
7: Marty Brooks isn't going quietly. Today he appealed to not have his firing stay in place.
8: After grousing that I was being paid too much, Cantor is now being paid at the top 25% level in an industry in which he would not otherwise even be considered.
9: They all were offered two settlement amounts, neither of which obviously Brooks accepted.
10: The FDA now says the one sample of Taylor Farms lettuce that had tested positive for the parasite was a false positive.
11: There was no line in the drive-thru at Taco Bell. I can tell you that much.
12: So buy local when you're talking about all this. This is like the magic formula for not having to deal with this stuff.
13: To eliminate the fear of eating a salad.
14: A man is dead after a shooting in downtown Madison.
15: The man pulled out a knife and an officer was injured by this while attempting to arrest him. The officer who was injured by the knife fired his weapon.
16: This state-sanctioned violence was an execution.
17: Thank you.
15: The thinness of trust in this city right now did not start.
18: Shut this down. You can stop talking. You're going to say the same thing you all say every time a black body gets shot down in this city.
19: Fly ball, deep center field. Boy, baseball! And they break out the brooms in Milwaukee!
20: I, Cavalier Johnson, proclaim this day, Monday, July 20th, to be Hank Aaron Day throughout the city of Milwaukee!
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22: Expecting a little 8-mile-an-hour heat from Jeremy Jeffress during Friday's Brewers alumni game at American Family Field.
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26: 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Jump
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28: That is as the Badgers kick off the season against the University of Notre Dame at Lambeau Field.
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33: 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Oh.
32: 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Is that
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1: And that's the Week in Review, brought to you by Outdoor Living Unlimited. 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It's 8:42. I'm Libby Collins. Coming up next, do you collect gold or gold bars? 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
3: This is something you really want to hear, especially if you've been investing in gold and you see those prices going up and up. There's a recent scam that's been reported to DATCAP, and we have Michelle Reinen, our consumer expert, here to tell us all about it. What did you learn about gold?
4: Yeah, this is really tied to a scam where consumers are asked to liquidate their entire life savings and purchase gold bars in order to protect that and hand that over to a, quote, government agency. The consumer who reported this situation lost $2.5 million of their total life savings.
3: Okay, now stop right there. Let's emphasize, they lost how much, Michelle?
4: $2.5 million in total. So incredibly significant, life-changing for sure. And what happened here is the scammer impersonated the Federal Trade Commission, contacted the consumer, and convinced them their finances were caught up in a scheme involving criminal cartels and money laundering, and they claimed that they could help. Then convinced this consumer that they had to sign a non-disclosure agreement and pressured them to keep the situation a secret. And of course, all of that was also just fake, and they didn't tell their closest friends and family. And then the scammer talked the consumer through the process of liquidating their life savings, transferring it to a bank, and then converting it into hundreds of gold bars. And finally, the scammer picked up the gold bars from the consumer's house, drove away, and the consumer never saw or heard from them again.
3: Oh my gosh. Did this start with a phone call or an email or a text?
4: This started, I believe, with a phone call, but they were told all they needed to do and why they needed to do this was to protect their money. 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And then know that your money never needs to be moved in order to protect it.
3: And Michelle, finally, if you get one of these calls or emails or texts and you're kind of wondering, is this for real? Who should we call to check things out?
4: Please call DATCAP's Consumer Protection Hotline at 800-422-7128.
3: There's a heat advisory in effect beginning at noon today until 9 o'clock. And then overnight, we could have some severe storms. Our high temperature is going to be 91 today. Tonight, down to 73. And then tomorrow, hot and humid. More of that heat indices reaching anywhere from 100 to 103. And that's for about the next 48 hours. It's 78 degrees at 848 on WTMJ.
5: So I was at a family get-together, and my aunt and I were putting the finishing touches on dinner. And she said, "Honey, could you grab the dressing out of the fridge?" Well, when I opened the refrigerator door, I noticed something. And I said, "Aunt, it looks like a shelf in there is missing. What happened?" And she replied, "Oh, your uncle tipped a wine bottle in there, and one of the glass shelves shattered. 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
3: And here she is. It's Sandy Max. And Sandy, I know you are as excited as I am because State Fair is just around the corner. And what an amazing lineup do they have for the main stage this year?
14: I love that you're excited. There is something really for all generations. There are legends on stage. There's country music. You name a style, you've got it. And I will tell you, here's my sort of big suggestion. If you can only go to one main stage show, the Isley Brothers and the Commodores.
3: Yes.
14: Because think about that. So many hits, soul, R&B, and funk. It's going to sound great on a summer night. But that's two Rock and Roll Hall of Fame groups on one bill. Think about it. Shout, Brick House, like so many fun songs to sing along to.
3: I got to tell you, last time we were there, we had front row seats for the Isley Brothers.
14: Really?
3: They gave me one of their drumsticks.
14: Oh my gosh!
3: It was like, and I still have it.
14: I was thinking to bring it back to the fair.
3: What a show. They are really amazing. And the Commodores, I mean, yeah, even without Lionel Richie,
14: right.
3: Who cares?
14: Lionel Richie created so many great songs for the Commodores that you will recognize so many and be able to sing along to Three Times a Lady and Easy. It's just such a great catalog of music to sing along to.
3: Oh.
14: Will you be there in the front row again?
3: You never can tell.
14: Maybe you get a matching drumstick.
3: I'd have two. There's other acts, especially if you love country.
14: Oh my gosh. Wynonna Judd, together with Melissa Etheridge on August 9th. And that is really two legendary voices of the late 80s and the early 90s. Country sound, those harmonies that the Judds were known for, and then that heartland rock of Melissa Etheridge. You got two Grammy-winning artists right there on stage. And again, more sing-along songs. Grandpa, Tell Me About the Good Old Days. What a sweet song. That's just a great one. And I remember the first time I heard Melissa Etheridge, it was a song called Bring Me Some Water. Just a powerhouse, like, oh, I love her grit. But, you know, Come to My Window, I'm the Only One. That's just going to be a great night of female country and rock. And if you like country, there's a guy named Bailey Zimmerman who got big on TikTok and has really been one of country's fastest rising stars. He's going to be performing on the first Saturday of the State Fair, August 8th. And he's one of those performers. See Bailey Zimmerman before he he's a stadium star.
3: They also are having a night for Christian rock, and that is very popular.
14: For King and Country are this Christian pop duo. They're brothers, and they are known for the big arena-sized productions, very theatrical. So it's not just going to be performers on stage. Nothing's wrong with that, but expect kind of a spectacle, and they really pride themselves on their craft of songwriting, really uplifting lyrics and inspirational. So For King and Country is August 10th. And if you like to laugh.
3: Oh, yeah. I'm waiting for this one.
14: John Mulaney.
3: August
14: 12th. He's the biggest comedy event. He'll be doing stand-up. And remember, he's a writer for Saturday Night Live. He has hosted several times, and he's smart and funny.
3: He's genuinely funny.
14: Yeah.
3: I mean, it just seems to, and he's not a dirty comedian.
14: No.
3: And he doesn't really do politics. I mean, he's just funny.
14: He's clever.
3: Yeah.
14: And a bit self-deprecating.
3: Oh my gosh. Yeah.
14: So John Mulaney.
3: And he's married to Aaron Rodgers.
14: Olivia Munn.
3: Ex-girlfriend.
14: I was just going to say. And they got a little one. So there's your Wisconsin, sort of Wisconsin connection. And if you love to rock out, one of the most fun 80s rock bands you will ever see. It's a tribute band. Hairball is August 6th on opening night, and everything you can think of, Kiss songs, Queen songs, Van Halen songs, they've got the pyrotechnics, but all those songs you can sing along with, and they have such high energy and fun, and costumes. You're going to see the big wigs, you're going to see the spandex, and expect multiple costume changes from Hairball during the show.
3: It is Sunday What's on Tap with Sandy Max. Gotta ask you, what happened with the Beach Boys?
14: A cancellation earlier this week, and it was just a simple, hey, we'd love to celebrate America 250 with you and the 60th anniversary of our Pet Sounds album, but we need to take a break.
3: Wow.
14: And that's it.
3: Well, they're older.
14: Yeah,
3: I mean, you know,
14: yeah,
3: those guys are all pushing 80.
14: Closing night of State Fair. Now the Bank 5-9 main stage will be dark. The fair does not have plans to reschedule a band. Well, it's awfully close. It's 2 weeks, less than 2 weeks away. So unless they pull a rabbit out of a hat. But right now, refunds are being given for that Beach Boys show. But gosh, that's just such a sound of summer. So that's a bummer.
3: And speaking of Bank 5-9, you also have the Bank 5-9 Amphitheater. And you don't need special tickets for that one.
14: Free.
3: And one of your favorites and mine, he's playing two nights again.
14: Absolutely. Herman's Hermit starring Peter Noon. Oh, the British.
3: Mrs. Brown, you have a lovely daughter.
14: Yes, and so many other sing-along songs. Peter Noon is so fun to see live. Those bleachers will be packed with his fans who affectionately call themselves Noonatics. You will see Union flags, but Peter Noon is more than just a jukebox. He will entertain you in between with impressions maybe of Mick Jagger or Johnny Cash. And he always will shout out to the Sky Gliders up above. Like, he really enjoys being in Milwaukee and having fun. He's been doing these back-to-back dates at the Wisconsin State Fair since 2012.
3: Are you kidding?
14: So as much as this is a tradition for us fans, it's a tradition for him as well. And I have known him since the 90s. My first job out of college was at an oldies radio station in Atlanta. And one of my first tasks was to go to the airport and pick up Peter Noon for one of the concerts. So ever since then, I've stayed in touch. So I will ask him if he will join me in the WTMJ studio during his visit.
3: He will be. Last time he was there, I actually got to meet him.
14: I'm so glad, because he's good people. August 10th and 11th are those back-to-back dates on the free amphitheater stage. But you also want to see So Good, the Neil Diamond Experience with Claire Thunder Sardina. That is such.
3: Has she ever had a better year?
14: Yeah, she's living large after the release of Song Song Blue, when Kate Hudson performed as you in a highly regarded film. Kate Hudson nominated for so many awards.
3: Yeah.
14: And then with Hugh Jackman playing Mike Sardina, Lightning. So riding high on that Lightning and Thunder tradition, you will see the engraved bench to Lightning and Thunder, which is a new addition to the Wisconsin State Fair. Look for that outside the Expo Center. I will find it and take a picture for sure. And Claire will probably be nearby, maybe seated on it, take photos with Claire. But yeah, Claire is living the best life as Thunder this summer, and you can see her on stage with So Good, the Neil Diamond Experience. And Robert Neary is Neil Diamond. He's a Broadway caliber performer. He's spot on and has a very strong resemblance to Neil Diamond. So that's going to be a real experience for free August 9th, the first Sunday of the Wisconsin State Fair on the free amphitheater stage. Also, Here Come the Mummies, one of my favorite over the top funky, yes, they are dressed like mummies band. You've got Hairbangers Ball, the Guffs, and Pat McCurdy on closing day, the unofficial closing tradition of the fair.
3: Well, next week on Sunday What's on Tap, we're going to talk about some of those side stages and the entertainers there, because most of them are local, but they are so talented and so much fun to see. And it's all part of that state fair experience. Now, what are you doing on What's on Tap this week? Because you've got a busy week ahead.
14: I would say lots. on the air every single night at 6, so join me. Free Range Art Show at a Grafton Farm. We'll get a preview of that. And also the Milwaukee County Historical Society has We the People Community Day coming up, so find out more about that.
3: We will be listening to Sandy on What's on Tap here on WTMJ. Great to have you here, Sandy.
14: Thanks, Libby.
3: And coming up after the news, we are going to be talking with UWM political science professor Mordecai Lee. I had the opportunity on Friday to have a lengthy discussion with him. As a matter of fact, it's an extended podcast, and we're going to play a portion of it regarding his thoughts on the Democratic primary coming up in just a little over 2 weeks. And we're also going to tell you how you can see that podcast. It's all coming up next on Wisconsin Weekend Morning News.
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19: A little after 9 o'clock, it is 77 degrees here in Milwaukee. Today, hot and humid with a high of 90, and tonight a low of 73. From the WTMJ Breaking News Center, I'm Nazir Spencer. An explosion injured 2 people and a dog in Cedarburg.
20: Ozaukee County Sheriff's deputies responded just before noon on Saturday to a fire near Royal Oak and Brant. Officials say an outbuilding exploded, critically injuring an 82-year-old man, a 54-year-old man, and a dog. The men were taken to the hospital, and the dog was taken to an animal hospital. It is unknown what caused the explosion. The state fire marshal is investigating. Jen Gregg, WTMJ News.
19: A Pewaukee bus driver sentenced for sexually assaulting young girls on his bus route.
21: Court records show 63-year-old Thomas Fessler was sentenced to 60 years in prison for sexually assaulting young girls in Waukesha County. He was convicted in May on 8 felony child sex crimes. The judge's sentence exceeded the state's recommendation. If he is ever relieved, he will be under extended supervision for 40 years. Elizabeth Linton in WTMJ News.
19: Days of protest in Madison, Wisconsin in response to a deadly police shooting caught on cell phone video that went viral. Police say officers were responding to a 911 call about a person allegedly checking the doors of parked cars when they confronted Corey Ruiz on a bicycle on Wednesday. They say he had a knife.
1: Police say the officer who fired was injured by that knife. None of the officers were wearing body cameras. The department doesn't require its officers to use them. All four officers are now on administrative leave. The state Justice Department investigating this as a homicide. And this morning, the family, joined by attorney Ben Crump, is demanding charges.
19: ABC's Ike Ejachi with the story there. The Federal Reserve due to make another decision on interest rates.
2: Most economists say no, instead expecting the central bank to hold its benchmark rate steady, even as the Iran war pushes oil prices higher. Look, higher energy prices can eventually show up everywhere, from the gas pump to shipping to jet fuel and even store shelves, complicating the Fed's fight over inflation. All of this uncertainty is also having an impact on the housing market. New numbers from Freddie Mac show the average rate on a 30-year fixed mortgage ticked up to 6.58% this week from 6.55% last week.
19: Here, that was ABC's Rena Roy. Sports, traffic, and weather are next. Outdoor Living Unlimited, WTMJ News Time, 904.
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19: 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The Milwaukee Brewers took Game 2 against the Rockies 8-5 yesterday, advancing to a 65-39 record. They play the Rockies one more time, looking to take the series today with first pitch at 1:10 and Dom and Brewers warm-up at noon. Time to get excited as football is almost here. With training camp beginning Wednesday, July 29th, up in Green Bay, the Packers will feature 12 public practices at Ray Nitschke Field and the annual family night on August 7th. Taking a look at the road to the RWTMJ, time saver traffic. No major issues, no major delays, and full freeway speeds across the system. Here's your WTMJ forecast today. Hot and humid with the high of 91. Storms are likely tonight as well. Tonight, storms are likely, low of 73. Monday, hot and humid, storm chance also with the high of 90. Tuesday, mostly sunny, not as hot with a high of 80. Wednesday, mostly sunny with a high of 82. Thursday, mostly sunny and a high of 85. Friday, partly cloudy, storm chance and a high of 85. Right now in Green Bay, 76. In Madison, 76. In Waukesha, 76. And in Milwaukee, 77 degrees. I'm Nizir Spencer, Outdoor Living Unlimited, WTMJ News Time, 907.
25: This is Wisconsin's Weekend Morning News with Libby Collins. And now it's time for New at 9.
3: And before we get to New at 9, we've got Nizir here, and you're going to see Jordan Love shortly, huh?
19: Yeah.
3: Yeah, tell us where you're going.
19: So I'm going to University of Milwaukee Schools of University this afternoon because he's hosting.

0: His mini camp, his youth mini camp here.
1: And
0: in
1: he'll
0: Milwaukee.
1: Be there.
0: Yeah, he should be there.
1: And
0: so
1: you're going to be there.
0: I will be there.
1: And hopefully, you're going to be hoping to talk to him.
0: Yeah, hopefully we get to talk to him a little bit today. So it should be pretty cool. Pretty cool environment.
1: Looking forward to your report on that. Nice. Yep. Spencer, you're everywhere.
0: Yeah.
1: Okay. we'll hear from you again at 9:30. Speaking of things that people are interested in, certainly there's a lot of talk about the Democratic primary, which is taking place. Well, I mean, the Republican primary is too, but it's that gubernatorial side on the Democrats that a lot of people are just, what the heck is going on? Well, I had the opportunity on Friday to sit down with University of Wisconsin political professor Mordecai Lee, and it turned into a really extended podcast. I mean, it's about a half an hour, actually. And we don't have time to play the whole thing right now, but you can watch it. We're going to tell you how in just a couple minutes. But here's just one segment from that podcast with Professor Mordecai Lee. Well, the Democratic primary race for governor has been one debacle after another, and I think that's an understatement. And in a year when midterm elections leaning towards Democratic wins, the top of the ticket in Wisconsin is scrambling for a candidate who can beat Republican Tom Tiffany. And I can't think of anybody I'd rather talk to and get his analysis than political science professor and analyst Mordecai Lee. And you know more about Wisconsin politics than anybody I know, Mordecai. A story came out this week from NBC, where apparently when he was in his 20s, where a lot of us make mistakes, David Crowley had some sort of an Instagram account under the name of Dirt McDirt that had a lot of misogynistic, homophobic things said on it. Now, he's come out and he said, no, that wasn't me. There were 10 or 12 other people who were involved in that. Do you think voters are going to be affected by that? Or are we in a political climate now where it doesn't really matter? Everybody says stupid things on social media.
2: You know, Libby, I think the correct answer to that is it all depends. In other words, will there be some people who have followed these developments and looked at that? I think it was a Twitter account, maybe.
1: Maybe you might be right, yeah.
2: And who look at it and say, I think I don't like this. I think I'll vote for somebody else. Whereas there will probably also be Wisconsinites and Milwaukeeans who say, nah, that's 15 years ago, this really isn't important. He didn't post anything that was sexist or misogynistic or racist or anything like that. And he was just a kid. So
1: is 24 to 28 a kid?
2: You know, when we have a president who's 79 or 80, and I'm not saying that as a criticism because I'm about to turn 78, so I'm all in favor of the 70s. But I think some people would view a 25-year-old as maybe something of a kid compared to more of a grown-up.
1: Yeah, well, let's not even get started on the president and some of the things he puts on Twitter. What about the people who have already voted? There's what, about 90,000 ballots
2: right.
1: that have already been sent in. Many of those were filled out at a time where David Crowley wasn't in the race. Now, people in the Democratic Party are saying, well, we need a revote. If people already voted, they should be able to have those ballots returned and vote again. That's against the rules.
2: You know, and that much more so because we haven't talked about another candidate for governor on the Democratic side, Missy Hughes.
1: She stepped out, right?
2: She dropped out. Now, what's the key here? The key is that we as Wisconsin voters are used to signing nomination papers. We sign nomination papers for a candidate we like. The candidate submits them to the election commission. The election commission counts how many signatures a person has, and they're from the right area, and then puts them on the ballot. And once they put their name on the ballot, that's it. Now, people might remember when Robert Kennedy was running for president 2 years ago as an independent, and he got on the ballot in Wisconsin, and then he decided to endorse former President Trump to get reelected to a second term. And so he petitioned the Wisconsin Election Commission to take him off the ballot. And they said the only circumstance under the state law is if you drop dead. Now, they didn't say that, of course. But what they said is, we can't do it. You submitted signatures, you're on the ballot. And so here we are, getting back to the Democratic primary. Missy Hughes is on the ballot. Sarah Rodriguez is on the ballot. County Executive Crowley dropped out and dropped back in. But all that time, his name was on the ballot. But this is such an awkward situation for somebody who said, I like Missy Hughes, or I like Sarah Rodriguez. And I asked for an absentee ballot, and I voted for them. And now my ballot is worthless. And the Wisconsin Election Commission has taken a really tough stance on this. Because under some circumstance, a person can go to their clerk, village clerk, city clerk, and say, I made a mistake. I really screwed up. Is there a way that you can, what's called spoil? Can you spoil the absentee ballot that I sent in last week? And then can you give me a second ballot and I'll fill it out? And then I'll be at peace because then I'm voting as I want. If it's a spoiled ballot based on the technicalities of an absentee ballot, and most Wisconsinites are familiar, there's an envelope, you have to sign, you have to have two witnesses, you have to be sure they fill out their address all the way down to the zip code. You know, there are some circumstances where a ballot would be considered spoiled and can be redone. But the election commissioner said, once the village clerk or the city clerk has received it from the post office, that's it. You can't change it. And I think the circumstances are so weird this year that I think maybe they should be able to change it.
1: Really?
2: You're surprised.
1: I am surprised you're saying that.
2: I mean, if somebody says, I voted in good faith for Sarah Rodriguez, I was a good citizen, I sent my ballot in early. Now Sarah Rodriguez drops out. That means if I had known that she was going to drop out, I would have voted for somebody else. But your reaction of surprise is how screwed up the situation might get if that's permitted.
1: Well, the reason I'm saying that, or I guess my reaction is, doesn't that add to the credibility of President Trump's argument that elections are screwed up, that you shouldn't have mail-ins? And, you know, this state, look at what they did in the Democratic primary for governor. I mean, wouldn't that just, from a Democratic standpoint, wouldn't it just endorse a lot of what President Trump has been saying all along? Right.
2: President Trump doesn't like absentee voting. And he's been very consistent about it, even when occasionally he himself has engaged in absentee voting. And I think the response to somebody who would use that argument, Libby, is to say there is no possibility of fraud in the Wisconsin system. In other words,
1: President Trump will say whatever he's going to say.
2: He's going to say whatever he wants to say, and that's his right. But if we're going to talk about vulnerability of absentee ballots, I don't think you can make that case about Wisconsin. Because in Wisconsin, you have to have voter ID, even to get an absentee ballot. And in Wisconsin, you vote on a piece of paper. In other words, it's not like clicking on a screen of your computer and then somehow it magically gets counted. There's a piece of paper that will be counted on election day as an absentee ballot, just like in-person voting.
1: And that is just a portion of the lengthy podcast featuring UWM professor Mordecai Lee, who I think is just a brilliant analyst in terms of Wisconsin politics. He lives it, he breathes it, he's been involved in it. And if you want to see that entire podcast, and again, it started out, I thought originally we were just going to do a short interview for New at Nine, but he had so much to say. We went into such depth. It's an extended podcast, and this is how you can see it. All you got to do is text the word Lee. That's capital L, capital E, capital E, Lee, to the Siding Unlimited talk and text line at 855-616-1620. And we will send you a link to that podcast. And I got to tell you, Professor Lee breaks down everything in the gubernatorial race. He covers everything from the recent Marquette Law School poll to whether or not raising the most amount of money can ensure a win by a candidate here in this state. He also discusses a possible scenario for that primary, that Democratic side of the governor's race, including where some surprising support for candidate Francesca Hong might come from. So if you're in, if you're watching this whole thing that's going on in the Democratic side, which I started out with saying to him, this is like the messiest race I have ever seen. If you want to see the entire podcast, just text the word Lee, L-E-E, to the WTMJ talk and text line, and we'll send you that link. It's 9:18 on WTMJ.
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1: 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We'll send you a link to that podcast we talked about with Professor Mordecai Lee. We have a heat advisory that's going into effect from noon until 9 o'clock today. We're going to have heat indices somewhere around 100 to 103. So you might want to stay inside. Our high temperature, if you look at the thermometers, going to be right around 91. But again, it's going to feel a lot warmer than that. Then overnight, we're going to drop down only to 73. But that's where some storms are likely, particularly after or around midnight. And Craig Copeland, our WTMJ meteorologist, is suggesting take that cell phone next to you. So if there's an alert overnight, you're going to get it while you're sleeping. Then those storms will continue probably into tomorrow morning. Some could be severe, so keep that in mind. And again, another very warm day with a high temperature in the 90. That heat advisory goes into effect at noon today. It's 9:21 on WTMJ.
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5: Welcome to this Sunday Sip full of good news. I am Sandy Max, and AARP Wisconsin is giving out nearly $200,000 in 2026 Community Challenge grants in 13 cities in our state. Half of those grants are going to projects in the Milwaukee area and southeastern Wisconsin. Joining me with the details and how these projects may improve your life, I welcome Amber Miller from AARP Wisconsin. How are you?
6: I'm doing well. Thank you for having me.
5: My pleasure. Tell us, what are AARP Community Challenge grants?
6: Yeah. So I always love to talk about AARP just because we do amazing things. But I think the one thing that people don't realize that we focus on is livable communities. So the AARP Livable Community Initiative started about 10 years ago, and it's really focusing on grass level, working with communities to make them livable for all ages. And so that's where these grants come in, where the Community Challenge grants really look at what are communities doing, what can they focus on, program or project-wise, that relates to it. So yeah, we're really excited to bring almost $200,000 back to the state of Wisconsin.
5: I think it's really key. We know AARP for 50 and older, but that these grants are targeted for all ages.
6: Correct. All ages, whether you're a baby, middle age, older than that, we want to make sure that these projects listen and connect with people of all ages in local communities.
5: Multi-generational.
6: Multi.
5: Four of the grants are right here in Milwaukee. Tell us about those.
6: Yeah. What was great, too, is last week we got to present them each with a formal, like, large styrofoam check and take beautiful pictures.
5: The fun presentation.
6: The fun presentations, the fun work. And they were just so appreciative and just excited about the project. So the first one I'm going to talk about is the Midtown Neighborhood Alliance. Mm-hmm. So it's a neighborhood association. They are receiving funding to open a community garden, and the community garden is going to be on a vacant parking lot.
5: What a right wonderful now, use of that space.
6: It's beautiful. When you think of community gardens, because they are in a food desert, so they can use it, of course, for access to fresh fruits and vegetables, but it also helps with social isolation and loneliness and getting your grandkids there, multi-generational. So that one is Midtown Neighborhood Alliance. And then the other one is the Jackson Park Community Association over by 43rd in Oklahoma, and they noticed that there's not enough seating. So people on Forest Home Drive are walking. There's not a lot of places to sit. So yeah, they are going to put some benches out for people to sit, take a break, maybe connect with other people.
5: Enjoy that green space.
6: Enjoy the green space. Take that breath. The next one is via CDC, which is Community Development Corporation. They're going to receive a grant to establish an accessible link between a park and a nearby commercial corridor. It's over on National, 27th and National, and the path that they're going to create is just really going to help for accessibility for people with all abilities, so walking and connecting. And then the last one for City of Milwaukee proper is Sherman Park Community Association, and they're going to be receiving funding to bring technology, so that's resources, education, and information to the 50-plus population. So, you know, maybe you don't know how to use Word or Excel or some of the other programs, they're going to have in-person workshops that you can get that assistance and also one-on-one. So those are Milwaukee, yeah, city proper.
5: That is so meaningful to truly empower people, because
6: correct,
5: the older you get, the shyer you get of going, well, I right, don't know how to do that technology.
6: Right.
5: But to have that guidance,
6: yes,
5: that is wonderful. That's
6: absolutely
5: going to make a big difference in the Sherman Park area.
6: Absolutely.
5: Three Milwaukee suburbs are also receiving grants. Tell us about those.
6: Correct. So one is the City of West Allis. So City of West Allis and also Village of Greendale, I'm going to kind of lump those together, very similar. They have noticed that it's very hard for people to cross the street. And I think, you know, living as myself in the City of Milwaukee, hockey, sometimes you're playing Frogger. You're trying to like, should I cross? Should I not cross? So they're going to actually receive funding to have flashing cross signals in some of their most populated parts of town. So West Dallas will be over on like 83rd and Beloit. Village of Greendale will be downtown. So this will ensure that people can cross the street safely, which is so important.
7: Yeah, and have enough time to do that. And try, not, like you said, play Frogger. I know, not try and right. jump and rush and just be intimidated. Right. And to your point, not even go somewhere because yeah. you don't want to deal with that
6: correct.
7: Hassle and danger. And then where else in the Milwaukee suburbs?
6: Yeah, so our last one is going to be awarded to Milwaukee Riverkeeper, and they're going to be doing a beautiful mural in Shorewood at Atwater Park. One thing I love about murals, it's a destination. It brings people together, and that really is the essence of livable community. It's seeing the grandparents with the grandkids and people of all ages. So they're going to be working locally with the Village of Shorewood to bring this beautiful artwork, and it's a very competitive grant, but I also think they have done an amazing job of really the essence of livable communities and AARP's mission.
7: And truly beautifying the community.
6: Beautifying the community.
7: And then let's not forget Racine Kenosha.
6: Yes.
7: What's going on there?
6: Yes, I'm a Racinian, born and raised, so I will never forget them. But 25,
7: your hometown.
6: My hometown, the Racine Kenosha Community Action Agency will also be receiving a grant related to technology to help the 50 plus community to empower them, to give them education and resources around technology.
7: And AARP is empowering people across the state.
6: Thank
7: Where are
6: yes.
7: the other grant winners in
6: yeah.
7: Wisconsin?
6: Oh gosh, we have so many. Appleton, Wautoma, Two Rivers, Brilliant. The list actually can be found on aarp.org/community challenge for the full list, and that's also the ones nationwide. And that's also the same website that you can look into when the application opens again in January of 2027.
7: Thank you, Amber Miller, for
6: Thank
7: all
6: you.
7: That you do. Keep up the great work at AARP, empowering people to live their best life and to choose how we live as we age.
6: Thank you, Sandy.
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1: Well, it's 9:31, and we have Nizir Spencer in the WTMJ Breaking News Center. Now, what's this? Okay, I know we've been hearing a lot about this. Is it off the border?
2: On the border.
1: Oh, on the border. Yeah, yeah. Okay, on the border. And, you know, the general manager was arrested or something?
2: Yep, along with three or four others, yep.
1: But they're doing what with him now?
2: Yeah, so they just lowered his cash bond.
1: Oh, his cash bond?
2: On Thursday, yeah.
1: Does he pay it all off in singles?
2: Oh, that's a good question.
1: All right, go ahead, tell the story.
2: Yeah, so the general manager of Franklin's On the Border Gentlemen's Club has been granted a lower cash bond. A Milwaukee County judge reduced Brian Hopkins' bond from $50,000 to $10,000 after his attorney requested a modification. The court also ordered $40,000 already posted to be returned while keeping all other bond conditions

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1: Gold was found suffering from a gunshot wound to the head near Wright and Grange Avenues around midnight. He was pronounced dead on scene. Investigators say the shooting appears to be an isolated incident. They are still seeking unknown suspects, and any witnesses or anyone with information should call Racine Police. Elizabeth Linton in WTMJ News.
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2: Here's your WTMJ forecast. Today, hot and humid with a high of 90. Tonight, storms are likely with some severe weather going on. Low of 73. Monday, hot and humid still with a storm chance and a high of 90 degrees. Right now in Milwaukee, it's 78 degrees. I'm Nizer Spencer. 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
4: You know, Nizer, a lot of people are still affected by that video of the man who was shot by the police in Madison the other day. And I reached out to Michael Bell, who you might remember, his son was killed by police in Kenosha under similar circumstances. And he has a really surprising reaction to that video. And also, some information I don't think most people have heard about how those types of shootings should probably be investigated. And that's all ahead on Wisconsin Week in Morning News.
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7: We went on a motorcycle trip.
6: But somewhere in Wyoming, Jim and Rita were in a serious accident.
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4: Welcome back to the final half hour of Wisconsin Weekend Morning News. I'm your host, Libby Collins. By now, you've probably seen the shocking video of a man who was shot in the street by Madison police officers earlier this week. And joining us is Michael Bell, who had the experience of losing his son when a Kenosha police officer shot and killed him about 20 years ago. Michael was involved in changing the law to make sure police departments can no longer investigate themselves. And Michael, what was your initial reaction when you saw that video?
9: Oh, I was sickened. The optics in that shooting were very similar to the optics in my son's shooting. You have four officers standing over somebody that's being subdued, and lethal force was being used immediately, and it seemed like without remorse. And the state statute requires them to render aid, and they put them in handcuffs, and it didn't seem like aid was there. And that is very similar to my son's case, so I'm very sickened by it. I had to send my condolences to Corey's family, but I also have to send my condolences

0: condolences to the officers, because right now the family of those officers are really under a lot of stress. I'm sure the spouses of those officers are worried for their husband's safety. And this is just a repeat of the scenario that occurred 2017, Tony Robinson shooting in Madison, and it happened just blocks away from where that shooting occurred. And I got a hunch it's going to be very similar, where that officer in the previous shooting was in charge. And my understanding of the system right now tells me that there's no way that this officer is going to be charged criminally, because you had a knife. And that makes things justified in an officer's minds immediately. And that's where new training needs come in.
1: You're saying, and I think some people are surprised, that it was a justified shooting. Why do you say training would make a difference?
0: I mean, they go through trainings with their academies and then reoccurring training with the Training and Standards Board in the state of Wisconsin. They have a certain set of protocol that they follow. But I'm pretty sure that there's no curriculum in that training and standard or in those academies that questions, hey, this might be justified, but is it necessary? And can we train a little bit better to make sure we can discriminate between what is a necessary shooting and what isn't? I mean, there was a case down in Kenosha, a kid named Aaron Seiler picked up a 5-gallon plastic bucket. It was empty. And an officer emptied 3 shots into his chest, and the DA did not charge because they said the plastic bucket was a weapon. If you go online, I actually saw a video, and I just posted it on my own Facebook page. There's an 87-year-old woman wearing a babushka who was picking dandelions in a yard with a butter knife, and she didn't speak English. She was Polish. And their officers come up to her, tell her to drop the knife. She doesn't understand, and they tase her. So I mean, they were justified, but was it necessary? And that's really what I'm questioning here.
1: What's the key here when you're saying it may have been justified, but not necessary?
0: We have to give the officers the benefit of the doubt. It's a very dangerous world for them, and we also need to work on teaching them discretion. If you take a look at that scenario, you had 4 officers. You had a man on the ground. He was already being tased. The situational awareness of the officer that took his life was poor. I think that we can go into the training academies and we can train better what is necessary instead of what is justified. And that's what happens in the NTSB style learning model that the National Transportation Safety Board uses. They go in and independently review everything. They don't say what's right. They don't say what's wrong. They look at it and they say, what contributed to this death and how do we prevent it from happening again? And so in case of Corey, you might ask the question, he was tased. Why didn't the taser work? I, as a father who had a son killed by a police officer, I understand the anger and the resentment that the community is holding, whether that he was a man that had some question marks in his life or not.
1: Does it trouble you that the police officers were not wearing cameras, that there would not be a video if people out there didn't have phones?
0: And that was one of the problems that we had in Kenosha, my own son's death. When he had a dash cam audio and a little bit of video, you really need to have body cams or even gun cams where a camera's at the tip of the gun so that way you can actually see what the officer's seeing from his perspective.
1: What do you think is going to happen based on what we know now of this shooting in Madison?
0: The DA is going to look at this, and in my understanding of everything that I've been through in the last 20 years, he's going to say this officer was justified in shooting, and they're going to clear him in of any wrongdoing. I think what's going to happen is that family members are going to try to file a lawsuit. I got a hunch that they can go to a federal civil rights case, and it's going to be dismissed. So there's going to be a lot of anger right now in the community. And we're going to sit there and hope that the DA is going to charge them. But I can predict with 95% certainty that the DA is not going to. We're going to just repeat the process because there's not going to be any changes in the system. There's not going to be any changes in whether it's necessary or not. And we're going to see the same type of incident probably 3 or 4 years downstream.
1: So what needs to change?
0: I was working with Senator Von Wongard on this. We tried to create an NTSB-style learning model for the state of Wisconsin. You come in and you look at all the factors, not on every shooting, but on ones like this, and then you determine what really occurred. How did the officers get there? How did they communicate with each other? Were the officers hung over because they partied the night before? Was there medications in their bloodstream that might have affected his thinking? All these types of things have to be looked at. And then once they're done, it's just like, how do we prevent this from happening again? Maybe that officer worked a 20-hour shift the previous day and was exhausted, and all of a sudden his critical thinking was gone because he was exhausted. Do we set up an amount of hours that an officer can work in a day? When Van Wongard brought the legislation forward that we asked, past, it started getting really diluted. It was non-functional, but we need to do something like that and model it after the NTSB. One of the things that we can do, and I think it's already starting to occur, is that the NTSB has a go-to team that as soon as they get a phone call, that team is assembled, and in a matter of hours, they're on board an aircraft going to a site crash. So they can look at everything, the training records. They look at what the person ate. And that will help us make a better determination of what is justified and what is necessary.
1: Michael Bell, thank you so much for your perspective on this.
0: I appreciate you, Libby. Thank you so much.
1: 9:43, and it's 80 degrees at WTMJ.
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1: Yesterday was National Hire a Vet Day, and I spoke with Erickson Gonzalez from Capital One. He served as a captain in the Army Reserves, and he shares some advice for anyone transitioning out of the military.
5: I've helped dozens of service members when they're thinking about transitioning out of the military, thinking about their new role, and there's a few things that really come to mind. Most importantly, it's just recognizing the fact that there are multiple ways to serve your community or contribute to causes that you're passionate about. So finding that employer outlet with the right culture can be just as important as finding the right job. And then your leadership, adaptability, and core skills that you build in the military are highly valued, and they do translate directly into that civilian career. So just make sure you're finding a way to apply those skills across a variety of industries when searching for that next role. And the civilian network is super important. It's much easier to get your foot in the door when you know somebody than it is to just randomly apply. So start building that network early and make sure you're exploring all the options available to transitioning service members, doing things like the Skill Bridge program or hiring our heroes so you're ready for the job market.
1: Erickson, you mentioned hiring our heroes. What exactly is that?
5: This is a fellowship program that helps participants gain hands-on experience by placing them in the company itself so they have a trial period to gain that experience that they need to take on a civilian role so they can land a job once their service ends.
1: We're talking with Erickson Gonzalez about National Hire a Veteran Day. What are the advantages of hiring a veteran for a corporation or even a small business?
5: Their leadership, the core skills they gain, and they're adaptable in any environment. You're going to get someone who's dedicated to the cause, who is able to be flexible and is committed to the mission. I think that's really one of the best things, just knowing that when you hire a veteran, someone who's experienced in the military, they're going to go all in and put their best foot forward every single day.
1: Well, again, it's not to be limited to just hire a veteran day. It is every day to keep those veterans in mind. Erickson, where can we get more information?
5: I encourage everyone to visit the CapitalOneCareers.com/military. 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Make sure you're using that military skills translator tool to connect your military background to open positions. And then Additionally, just make sure you're finding someone who's been there, done that before. Grow that network. Find relatable mentors and industries that you want to work in.
1: Erickson Gonzalez, thanks so much for sharing this with us.
5: Thank you so much.
1: A heat advisory is going into effect at noon today. It's going to be around until 9 o'clock tonight. We're expecting it to get up to about 91 degrees today, but it's going to feel like it's somewhere between 100 and 103. Now, that will continue until this evening when around midnight we may see some storms. They could be severe. Craig Coplain is suggesting you sleep with a phone next to you just in case those alerts go off. So keep that in mind as you go to bed tonight. And then tomorrow, those showers will continue into the morning. And then another day of heat and humidity with another heat advisory again, with those heat indices being up over 100 degrees. Currently, 78 degrees at WTMJ. Coming up, we are going to tell you who we're talking with on Conversations today, and this is a lady you will want to hear from.
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0: Wauwatosa Fire Chief Barbara Kadrich was one of the first women in the state to become a professional firefighter. And she told me how she had to demonstrate that she was ready to take on that job.
1: I'll never forget when I was going through my academy and they had me carry our biggest firefighter on the job down the ladder.
0: How big was he?
1: I think he was about 240.
0: And you're not even half that. I mean, you are a very petite woman.
1: Well, we'll go half. I'll admit to half. But yeah, and I remember that training officer after it was done, and he goes, I don't need to tell you why you had to carry him down the ladder. It was for the visual demonstration of the other guys there. Anyone can do this job if you have the mindset to do the training and the work.
0: And Wauwatosa Fire Chief Barbara Kadrich is the first female chief in Milwaukee County. And I think one of the first, certainly in the state of Wisconsin. Now, she talked with me about how she ended up in fire service, why it's a great career, not just for women, but for men especially, and the reason the TOSA and West Allis departments are merging. It all happens this morning at 11 o'clock on WTMJ Conversations. Do you like beer? Do you like cream puffs? Ooh, coming up next, we're going to tell you how the two come together and where you can get it.
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0: Well, nothing says Wisconsin State Fair like that original cream puff. But guess what? This year, it's going to get even better. Joining us is Katie Leinenkugel. She, of course, is the president of Jacob Leinenkugel Brewing Company, and you've taken cream puffs to a whole new peak, Katie. Tell us what's going on at the State Fair.
4: We have, Libby. I'm so, so excited this year. We are coming out with the first ever cream puff ale that will be exclusively at the Wisconsin State Fair this year, beginning August 6th. We're so excited.
0: Now, how does it taste like a cream puff? I mean, beer is beer, but how do you incorporate that flavor into something like that?
4: Our pilot brewers are incredible, first of all, and they made this based on some pastry-like malt characters. There's hints of the sweet vanilla, again, like brewed by our pilot brewers who really know this stuff, but they nailed it. I got to try it this week. Admittedly, I am pregnant. I am expecting, so I couldn't drink the whole beer. I was so upset that I couldn't because it was so good. They nailed it.
0: So what's that flavor that comes through for you? I mean, if you close your eyes, will you really think you're eating a cream puff only with a little bit of a kick?
4: Sort of, yes, but like you really have to try it because the mouthfeel is somehow so creamy, and then you get the back half of it, you're going to start tasting that vanilla and that sweetness. But I gotta say, what they did really awesome on is that you can have more than one. So it's not one of those beers that you can just have one and done. This is one you could have a few of, and it is really excellent. I can't wait for people to try it.
0: We're talking with Katie Leinenkugel, and they are debuting a cream puff ale only at the Wisconsin State Fair. The interesting thing about this, Katie, is it is exclusive and it's only going to be available for a very short period of time.
4: That is right. A very short period of time. And actually, Libby, what I'm also really, really thrilled about is Leinenkugel's is going to donate $50 for every keg to the State Fair Park Foundation. So really cool charity component of this too. And it'll only not only available for a short time, we only made a certain number of kegs of this. So once it's gone, and you're only actually going to be able to find it at about four or five different bars within State Fair. So might have to do a little hunting, but you know, you can find it at the Saz's and the Left's and Worst Bar, Blue Moon Tavern. You'll find it there. But we're just so excited about it. Can't wait for people to get out there, try it, and then let us know what you think.
0: Well, the fact that you're actually brewing it, so it's going to come right out of the keg, that is going to give it such a wonderful, fresh flavor.
4: Yep, and right out of the keg, and those kegs brewed by our pilot team in Chippewa Falls, Wisconsin. So these came out of Chippewa Falls, where we are still brewing every day. We have our Liney Lodge that is open every single day. So we're really excited that Chippewa Falls gets to be a part of the State Fair this year.
0: I have to ask you, Katie, what were those meetings like before this cream puff ale was put together? Which came first, the cream puff ale flavor or the fact that there was a tie-in to the State Fair?
4: I think they kind of came at the same time. I think somebody just had a sort of light bulb moment, and they were like, it's the 175th anniversary of the State Fair this year. Leinenkugel's turns 160 next year. Why wouldn't these two, you know, iconic companies partner to come up with something amazing for the really special anniversary this year? And I think that's where it came from. And we were like, well, duh, the iconic cream puff. Let's try an iconic cream puff ale. And that's really how it happened.
0: Oh, it's going to be one for the books. One last question. Any chance that it will come back at a later time, or is this a one and done?
4: Libby, I have learned to never say never about any of our beers coming back.
0: Oh, maybe they can keep a little bit of that cream puff ale aside for you for after the baby's born.
4: I've made several requests, so yes, my team knows exactly what I'm going to enjoy the moment I'm allowed.
0: Katie Leinenkugel, such a pleasure to have you here. And again, it's only at like five different locations at the State Fair that you're going to be able to find Leinenkugel's cream puff ale. It's going to be like a scavenger hunt. I look forward to it, Katie.
4: Yes, I do too, Libby. Thanks so much for having me.
0: I'm Libby Collins. Thanks for listening today. Remember to text the word Lee, that's capital E, capital L, capital E, capital E, to the Siding Unlimited WTM Day Talk and text line, and we will send you a link for that podcast of Mordecai Lee's analysis of the Democratic primary for governor. You don't want to miss it.
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3: At 10 o'clock, it's 79 degrees here in Milwaukee today. Hot and humid with a high of 90, and tonight a low of 73 degrees. From the WTMJ Breaking News Center, I'm Nizir Spencer. Affordability is becoming more of an issue for Americans as they deal with higher costs from everything from gas to groceries. 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
4: Everyday items like your produce, your dairy, and meat could become even more expensive in the weeks ahead. The driver behind those higher costs really is energy. Brent crude briefly climbed above $100 a barrel this week before dipping back down below that mark on reports of possible diplomatic talks. The price remains well below the peaks reached during the Russia-Ukraine war in 2022. The national average for gas has climbed back above $4 a gallon, reversing the relief drivers saw after June's U.S.-Iran ceasefire.
3: President Trump plans to talk about affordability during an economic speech at a GM plant in Michigan on Monday. Milwaukee County Executive David Crowley's return to the governor's race is reshaping the Democratic field. Milwaukee Business Journal Editor-in-Chief Tim Gibbons tells WTMJ much of the area's business community has backed either Crowley or fellow Democrat Joel Brennan.
5: As the Business Journal, the segment of news that we cover, about 41,000 of Brennan's contributions came from what we consider the most well-known of area business leaders, compared with about 10,000 for Crowley. Although, and I want to be really clear on this, there are some heavyweight business leaders lined up behind both of them.
3: Gibbons says Crowley's return could change where campaign donations go after Brennan outpaced Crowley in fundraising during the first half of the year. It's going to be another hot and humid day across southeast Wisconsin. TMJ4 meteorologist Jacob Montesano tells WTMJ a heat advisory takes effect at noon with heat index values climbing into the upper 90s and possibly reaching triple digits.
6: We're looking at for the storm chances will be overnight, past sunset as early as 9 p.m., but lasting through Monday morning. Now, some models are bringing in just one round of storms. Others are bringing in multiple rounds. Every model is at least showing some storms across our area. But I'd say it's much closer, I'd say 80 to 90% than 20 to 30%.
3: Again, that heat advisory begins today at noon and goes until 9 p.m. Sports, traffic, and weather are next. Outdoor Living Unlimited, WTMJ News Time, 10:03.
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3: Time for a WTMJ Sports Update from the Gubrilla offices. One call, that's all sports desk. The Milwaukee Brewers took game two against the Rockies 8-5 yesterday, advancing to a 65-39 record. They play the Rockies one more time today with first pitch at 1:10. Diamond Brewers warm-up is at noon. Football is almost here with training camp beginning Wednesday, July 29th, up in Green Bay. The Packers will feature 12 public practices at Ray Nitschke Field and the annual family night on August 7th. Taking a look at the roads with your WTMJ time-saver traffic, we are having a little bit of backup near Capitol Drive on I-41 southbound, so just be mindful of that. And near the stadium interchange, things are starting to pick up, especially eastbound on I-94. Otherwise, looking pretty clear across the rest of the system.
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3: Here's your WTMJ forecast. Today, hot and humid with a high of 91. Tonight, storms likely with a low of 73. And tomorrow, hot and humid with a high of 90. Right now in Milwaukee, it is 79 degrees. I'm Nazir Spencer, Outdoor Living Unlimited, WTMJ News Time, 10:06.
11: It's the weekend, and this outbreak is contained. He's positive. We start here. With cases growing, RFK Jr. says cyclosporiasis is being handled.
12: We do have the outbreak under control.
11: But questions remain about what caused it, let alone whether we should have seen it coming. President Trump faces the first American wartime fatalities in months.
13: For me, it's one of the hardest things to do as a president.
11: The political pitfalls are growing too, so what's next for the region? An election official said the president's fears of non-citizen voting were overblown. Then this happened.
14: Some individuals indicated that they weren't citizens and weren't eligible to vote, but the software registered them anyway.
11: Hundreds of illegal votes in New Jersey are quickly becoming a flashpoint. From ABC News, this is Start Here Weekend. I'm Brad Milkey. Want to know something interesting about cyclosporiasis, the parasitic illness that sickened thousands upon thousands of Americans now? Hand sanitizer really does nothing to it. Hand sanitizer is meant to cleanse your skin of bacteria. Well, remember, cyclospora are not bacteria, they're parasites. When I first heard these parasites were spread through excrement, I assumed we were talking about animal manure. That's why it's in the food. Our medical unit corrected me. No, Brad, we're talking about human waste. The only place on Earth this parasite has been found to thrive is the human intestinal tract, which raised the very uncomfortable question, if this is being found in more than 40 states, how did so much human waste end up in our food supply? Well, generally, tracking this falls to the CDC and the FDA, both under Health and Human Services Secretary Robert F. Kennedy Jr. Well, he hadn't really talked about that until this week when he was giving public remarks and ABC's own Elizabeth Schulze pressed him on what Americans need to know. Elizabeth is with us now. First off, what is the latest on this outbreak? Like, how widespread is it at this point?

0: Yeah, well, let's start with that, Brad, because it's growing. We are seeing now, just in Michigan alone, more than 6,500 cases of cyclosporiasis. The national numbers, Brad, are a little bit delayed, but just for context, in Michigan, they usually see less than 50 cases per year. They're adding hundreds per day. So that is a pretty significant number when you're thinking about how quickly this is growing in that one state. Nationwide, we know that at least 1,600 people have gotten sick in five states, and the FDA has linked those illnesses to that Taylor Farms lettuce that was coming from central Mexico, shredded iceberg lettuce. They say that those people who got sick ate at Taco Bell restaurants in those five states. But we do know this has already spread to a lot of other states too. There are other pockets where cases are going up. So this is definitely not over yet, Brad.
1: Right. And you mentioned cases still rising. It's now topped over 11,000 cases, with over 4,000 of those laboratory confirmed across 40 states so far as the numbers grow. Michigan clearly hit the hardest with 7,600 cases and counting. So the question is, where are the other pockets coming from? Is it all Taylor Farms lettuce? Or like, how clear is the government that shredded lettuce is at the center of this nationwide?
0: The FDA has made clear that that one outbreak in that is really centered in Michigan is tied to shredded iceberg lettuce from Taylor Farms from central Mexico. They have said that their epidemiology traces that back and that they've doubled down on that. And that's why we saw, Brett, Taylor Farms issue that voluntary recall of dozens of iceberg lettuce products across 27 states. By the way, other retailers that say they might have gotten that lettuce, for example, Jack in the Box said it removed lettuce, Taco Bell said it removed lettuce. We also know that food suppliers like Sysco, Sysco and U.S. Foods, they distribute foods to hospitals and schools. They say they've also stopped delivering any of those foods that have been recalled.
2: Elizabeth Schulze with ABC News. This is just for Secretary Kennedy.
0: I did ask Secretary Kennedy, does that mean that this outbreak is over? Is it under control?
3: Does the federal government have this outbreak under control right now?
4: We do have the outbreak under control. We have done extensive forensics, epidemiological forensics, and we've identified the source of the outbreak.
0: Federal health officials have made clear, Brad, that they are still investigating if there are any other sources for this outbreak, if there are any other foods that might be linked to it. I mean, at the end of the day, when you've got it in this many other states, it does open questions to, is this really just about shredded iceberg lettuce that was eaten at Taco Bell by a bunch of people?
1: And there was a false positive with some of the Taylor Farms lettuce at some point, right? So how does that figure into it?
0: Yeah, and this really kind of added to the confusion. Over the weekend, the FDA tested a sample of Taylor Farms lettuce that was outside of that recall, and they came out and said it was positive. And then they went back basically 24 hours later and said that was a false positive. Taylor Farms kind of jumped on that and said, to be clear, none of our products have actually tested positive for this. This is a voluntary recall. But the key thing to know, Brad, is that the main outbreak of this right now, that biggest outbreak as far as we know, has still been tied by the FDA to that Taylor Farms lettuce.
1: There has been some criticism about the Trump administration's handling of this and whether they were adequately prepared, because there have been so many cuts to federal agencies in Washington. Is that concern here based in fact?
0: Well, that's a concern that has been amplified by some prominent voices on Capitol Hill. We saw Democratic Senator John Ossoff write a letter to Health Secretary Kennedy saying it was his foolish and self-indulgent demolition of critical public health programs that is putting Americans at risk, and that the Trump administration is actively undermining food safety. There is, Brad, the reality that about a year ago, the CDC ended mandatory reporting of cyclosporiasis cases as part of one of its surveillance programs that was known as FoodNet. But doctors in states, wherever these cases are still required to report cases of this parasite to their health departments, and then that gets fed into the national surveillance program. So it's not like we aren't getting any surveillance of this because of some of the changes to the programs over the past year. Some former health officials have said that the overall kind of cuts to funding and staffing wouldn't necessarily help in a situation like this where you're dealing with an outbreak. And that was something that I pressed Health Secretary Kennedy directly on.
3: Any response to some of the criticism that the cuts to the federal agencies under your leadership has slowed the response to the outbreak?
4: Those criticisms are invalid. We've had no cuts in our surveillance program. We did cuts in the Food Net program, but they were for redundant surveillance, and all the states will tell you that. We're still doing forensics. We're still doing surveillance in all the states.
0: So, Brad, clearly kind of, you know, doubling down, saying the surveillance is still happening. They're on top of this. Kennedy is saying the criticism basically is invalid. Taylor Farms is also now saying, Brad, that they will not source iceberg lettuce from central Mexico for the rest of the growing season. So they're really kind of saying we are trying to do everything we can to stop this, in recognition that probably most people, when they're going to the grocery store right now, are not buying Taylor Farms products at all.
1: But that's a significant economic thing for the agriculture industry, I'd imagine.
0: It is, and it's something we're seeing across the board. If you go to the grocery store, you see it on the shelves, but you also would see it in restaurants. The foot traffic data for not just Taco Bell, but other salad chains, other fast food restaurants is down. People just aren't going to risk it right now when they know what some of these symptoms are.
1: Elizabeth Schulze, thank you so much.
0: Thank you, Brad.
1: Next up on Start Here Weekend, the cost of the Iran war is not only being measured in dollars, but in service member deaths. It's after the break.
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3: Welcome back to Start Here Weekend from ABC News. I'm Brad Milkey. At some point in a war, the costs begin to catch up with you. And in several ways, it felt like that's what was happening throughout this week in Washington. First, there's the cost of the war itself, the money. This week, Defense Secretary Pete Hegseth went in front of Congress to ask for more money for the Pentagon. He estimated the cost of the Iran war so far was at least $37 billion.
4: Without these funds, we face critical shortfalls that threaten our ability to also simply pay our service members, rapidly replenish equipment and munitions, and sustain vital operations without disruption.
3: Then there's the political cost. Republicans effectively had to go on record this week voting to continue funding this operation by approving several budget measures. Democrats refused to go along with it.
5: He has told us over 40 times now that a deal is near and the war will be over soon. But now he is asking for us to just trust him, it'll work out fine.
3: The problem is, that is making it tougher and tougher on these Republican lawmakers. Remember, voters were told this war would take 4 or 5 weeks. Now it's 4 months. The ceasefire, heralded by the Trump administration as a diplomatic breakthrough, well, it's now been ripped to shreds. And Trump says Iran is not ready to make a deal to replace it yet.
6: Until they're ready to meet in a meaningful way, we have no interest in.
3: To exit the region now would be to accept a loss, really. But to pursue it could become a quagmire, a political catastrophe. Well, then, there's the greatest cost of all. Four bodies were flown back to Joint Base Andrews. These were three service members killed in Jordan, another in Iraq. And as President Trump paid his respects, you get the distinct impression he is being forced to face the realities of this conflict all at once. So let's go to ABC's chief global affairs correspondent, Martha Raddatz, who is still in Jordan right now in the Middle East where some of these deaths happened. First off, Martha, can you just set the scene for what this dignified transfer of remains would have looked like yesterday?
7: These are incredibly solemn ceremonies, as you can imagine, just from the name, dignified transfers. Bringing home America's service members from conflict zones who have died serving and sacrificing for our country. And of course, three of the soldiers were killed in an Iranian attack here in Jordan on a base. And the fourth was killed while they were trying to detonate a controlled detonation of an Iranian drone. This is Iran's fault for these deaths. And I think to bring them home and have their families there and see those coffins, caskets come off that military aircraft is just a powerful, powerful punch in the gut. And something they will never, ever forget. Of course, the president was there as well.
8: For me, it's one of the hardest things to do as a president, but has to be done.
7: Secretary Hegseth was there as well with some comments earlier about those soldiers that are pretty controversial. But it is something I have seen before, these caskets coming off aircraft and truly, it is a sobering moment for any American.
3: And then the politics for the president and for Secretary Hegseth, I mean, it does seem like a moment where you're reckoning again with like the human toll of this war. How have they kind of responded to this new event, these new deaths, and what do they plan to do about them?
7: This week, we've heard the president compare it to deaths in Afghanistan or Vietnam or Iraq, and it really can't compare. First of all, this is a war that that President Trump began, and we have already had 18 service members die. We've heard the president say that these soldiers who died supported him and what was happening in Iran, and they don't want Iran to get a nuclear weapon.
8: All of them said very strongly, we cannot let Iran have a nuclear weapon. They won't have a nuclear weapon.
7: I certainly don't know whether that is true or not. You had a 19-year-old, a 25-year-old, very young, and they were here in Jordan. So obviously they had orders to come here. They did that with honor, but it has become politicized.
3: As far as where to target next, because you had told us, like, yes, the U.S. will continue to expand its strikes. President Trump said Wednesday that the U.S. would start destroying bridges and power plants, basically, for every Iranian attack that occurs in the Strait of Hormuz. What would that sort of response mean for the conflict?
7: Well, that's a pretty extraordinary statement, Brad. We've heard him say that before, but if he actually did it, international law does not allow that kind of attack on civilian infrastructure on purpose. If you accidentally hit something and you're doing a bombing run on military targets, that's one thing. But to say and follow through and bomb civilian infrastructure is potentially, according to international law, a war crime. And of course, the Iranians immediately responded to this, you know, eye for an eye. If you do this to us, we'll do the same sort of thing to you. And we've already seen the Iranians striking throughout the Gulf, in Jordan, in Kuwait, in Bahrain. So if President Trump decides to do that, that is a whole new level of fight.
3: Well, and we've also heard the U.S. sort of throw around the idea of attacking Iranian nuclear facilities, like Pickaxe Mountain is something we've heard about. But at the same time, we're hearing about a potential nuclear deal in Saudi Arabia. What would that deal be, and how significant would that be?
7: That kind of head spinning this week, given the fact that they want to destroy the uranium that Iran has, and that is understandable. But at the same time, U.S. officials telling us that they will make this deal with Saudi Arabia, where the Saudis can develop, the United States will help them develop a nuclear program, a civilian nuclear program, but will be able to enrich their own uranium. That is something that would not go over well, certainly, with the Israelis, and people worry, as they have for decades, about nuclear proliferation. So this, too, it will be a pretty controversial move.
3: Martha Raddatz, they're in the Middle East right now. Thank you so much.
7: Thank you, Brad.
3: You remember last week when President Trump gave a primetime address from the White House casting doubt on the integrity of U.S. election security? He claimed China had tried to interfere in U.S. elections. Tried. He said Venezuelan leaders had tried to rig their vote counts in Venezuelan elections, not American ones. He also zeroed in on American election offices.
9: Our machines and ballot counting systems are exposed to hacking and manipulation and corruption.
3: Trump claimed that federal authorities had recently uncovered evidence that more than 250,000 non-citizens had been registered to vote in American elections. Again, though, registered. He wasn't claiming that they voted. He wasn't claiming foreign interference had worked. He was casting lots of suspicion without evidence of things really going wrong. And yet that number of non-citizens registered number seemed very specific.
9: They identified approximately 278,000 non-citizens who are registered to vote in federal elections.
3: Like, how would that many people get on the voting rolls in the first place? Well, this week, New Jersey made a surprising admission. 6,000 non-citizens had been registered to vote, and hundreds of them actually cast ballots. ABC's chief White House correspondent Mary Bruce is with us. Mary, what happened here?
10: Yeah, well, Governor Mikey Sherrill revealed that because of what she's describing as a computer glitch, about 6,600 non-citizens applying for a driver's license were also improperly registered to vote. She says that when they went into the DMV to get their driver's license or their ID, they were asked if they wanted to register to vote.
11: Some individuals indicated that they weren't citizens and weren't eligible to vote, but the software registered them anyway.
10: Now, she says about 400 of those non-citizens actually voted, but she stressed that there's no evidence that their votes swayed any elections.
11: They were registered as Democrats, Republicans, and the majority unaffiliated, and were scattered across the state.
10: She says officials became aware of this issue last week and that all 6,600 people are now being scrubbed from the voter rolls.
3: Yeah, that's interesting because the DMV is the place where a lot of people get approached to register to vote. But you've got 16 and 17-year-olds there. You've got, in several states, you've got like non-citizens, even in some cases, undocumented people can potentially get driver's licenses. And yet you think that there's software in place to be able to suss out who should be getting offers to register. And we've described over and over, Mary, how the actual instances of voter fraud are so vanishingly few and far between. But thousands of extra voters, like, that's not vanishing, right? 400 votes in a given race might not necessarily seem vanishing, even if it's a very small percentage.
10: Yeah, she described it basically as a software error, but that they've discovered it and are now taking steps to remedy it.
11: Let me be clear. This entire situation is unacceptable.
10: In fact, she made a point of underscoring their efforts at transparency here, saying we don't deflect, deny, or exploit problems for our gain. She said we find them and we fix them. Now, it will come as no surprise that the White House was quick to respond to this in a statement saying that this underscores the absolute necessity of the Save America Act. Of course, that's the legislation that President Trump has made a top priority up on the Hill that would require voter ID and proof of citizenship.
3: Yeah, so there's the Save America Act, which is not just about showing ID. It's about showing proof of citizenship just to be able to register to vote. And sometimes that can involve more documentation than you think. But is the White House taking any other steps to crack down on some of these problems? He's describing like foreign interference would not be fixed by the Save America Act.
10: No. And the president has been amping up these unproven claims of widespread election fraud, as you noted, and pointing a finger especially at China as what he's described as China's sinister election meddling.
3: All right, we're up against a break right now, but when we come back, we will hear more from the president on this claim. That's after the break.
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4: Welcome back to Start Here Weekend from ABC News. I'm Brad Milkey. Before the break, we'll be talking with ABC's chief White House correspondent Mary Bruce about President Trump's claims that China has meddled in American elections. And Mary, China's denied the allegations, but this back and forth is a different tone than when the president met with him in Beijing not so long ago.
5: The president was in China heaping praise on longtime leader Xi Jinping, and Trump was actually asked if China's going to face consequences for this alleged election meddling.
6: They do things and we do things to them. I'll be honest. We do things to them, too. It's not a one-way street, but we'll be talking to them. Yeah.
5: But Trump actually seemed to brush it off. He said, we're going to talk to them about it. But he said it took place a long time ago. And then he said he thinks China is maybe a little bit different today than it was then. But Brad, he didn't elaborate on how China is any different than it was during the time period that he's alleged that they did this sinister meddling.
4: Right. And the issue there is probably not that like one form of voter fraud would be important and the other one would not be important. It's the question from critics of whether Trump is being performative to ostensibly take more control of federal elections and even perhaps drive down the voting from groups he doesn't want voting. That's the real concern here from voting rights groups. But a big moment for New Jersey and a surprising revelation here. Mary Bruce, thank you.
5: Thanks, Brad.
4: Well, it's official. The United Kingdom has a new prime minister. And if you feel like you've heard me say that before, it's because I've basically had to say that like clockwork every couple years now. For all the stability projected by Britain, this quick leadership turnover has become the new normal.
7: So who's the new guy? Let's bring in our own guy to talk about it. ABC's Guy Davies is based in London. Guy, what was it like in London as Andy Burnham became the new leader?
8: Well, we got a new prime minister, and it's not the first time, as you just alluded to, in the last few years. This is King Charles's fourth prime minister.
9: My work is done.
8: Keir Starmer officially resigned. He then tendered that to the king.
9: So as I now pass the baton to Andy Burnham, I wish him every success. He has my full support.
8: Keir Starmer was personally unpopular. There were some election results, local elections, in which the Labour Party, the governing Labour Party, performed very poorly. So the writing was kind of on the wall.
10: I have accepted His Majesty the King's invitation to form a government.
8: It's turned out to be a bit of a coronation for Andy Burnham. He's a deeply popular figure in Manchester, where he's been mayor. And it was essentially a given that he was going to be the new prime minister, because all of these lawmakers in the Labour Party have said that they want Andy Burnham to be the next prime minister. Normally, there's a kind of internal leadership contest. That didn't happen this time around. That's how popular he is internally. They see him as someone who's going to turn their fortunes around.
10: Let us make this the moment when Britain starts to believe again, the moment we bring back hope. Thank you very much, everybody.
4: What should we know about Andy Burnham? And is there anything different that sets him apart from Keir Starmer? Like, is there anything substantive there?
8: Well, he's seen as a kind of antidote to Keir Starmer, who was seen as stuffy, even boring.
10: I know people at home are fed up with politics. I hear you, and I want to be honest with you. We have not been good enough.
8: He's withdrawn from the front line of British politics, which I think is why they've chosen him, because he

0: hasn't been burdened with some of the scandals, some of the problems. There's a cost of living crisis here in the UK. There's not a lot of trust in the government. He's seen as an outsider, despite being a familiar face. He's kind of left-wing. He's probably more to the left than Starmer, but we didn't actually learn too much about the Prime Minister, what kind of government he's going to lead. But he did speak about rough sleeping, ending rough sleeping in the UK.
1: We will help people to live well, building a more preventative state, investing in people's success.
0: There's a homelessness crisis, particularly in London, in Manchester, where he was the mayor. I think that anyone you talk to has noticed an uptick. It was essentially the one policy takeaway.
2: I think there's quite a bit of still uncertainty.
3: The weirdest thing about him is that nobody really knows who he is.
4: I don't really know him very well, so I'll be interested to learn more about his policies and what he's got planned.
0: I think a lot of people in the country are actually rolling their eyes at the moment. And, you know, what's the difference between Keir Starmer, Andy Burnham? Who knows, for a lot of people today.
5: And then what are the biggest challenges he's going to face then going forward? Like, because if it's just about not being Keir Starmer, I guess, check. Great. He's done that. But what is he going to have to deal with now in these coming weeks and months?
0: There are enormous challenges. I mean, economic and security and this general sense of lack of trust in the main political parties, the Labour Party and the Conservative Party. You have waiting in the wings Nigel Farage. Listeners might know that name from Brexit. There's a lot of fears from these two main parties that reform, which Nigel Farage leads, will somehow accelerate through and break this two-party system.
1: That's why we will change politics, to make it more collaborative, more about problem-solving than point-scoring.
0: I think significantly, on the international stage, Britain has major security concerns. You have the war in Ukraine, the shrinking size of the British army, with these threats from Russia, with the kind of global instability around the Iran war. That's going to be something to address quite quickly, and it's going to be seized on by the opposition.
6: I don't know anything. I see that he was, I guess, the mayor of a town. I hear he's extremely liberal. Extremely.
0: In any election on this side of the pond, how are you going to deal with the US president? We know that alliances are shifting, that President Trump's relationships are changing with Europe. President Trump himself said that he welcomed Burnham, that he congratulated him potentially for drilling into the North Sea oil supply. I don't think that's going to happen anytime soon. But that's going to be a critical relationship. Keir Starmer was seen as someone who handled Trump well, particularly with regards to the Ukraine war. Whether Burnham can do the same, whether he can be a flatterer, whether he can stand up to Trump, those are going to be key things to assess his popularity and success as a prime minister. It's not just a domestic job. There are key issues on the international stage here, particularly with the US president.
5: Guy Davies there in London. Thank you.
0: Thanks, Brad.
5: You've probably heard about this big proposed merger between Paramount and Warner Brothers Discovery. Remember, last year, it actually appeared that Netflix was going to buy Warner Brothers and its huge catalog of movies and channels like HBO. And some in the film industry freaked out, wondering if a streamer, Netflix, was going to take over a studio this large, and whether that could be the end of, say, theatrical releases as we know them. Well, then in came Paramount, another legacy movie studio, another company with a ton of streaming assets at its disposal. In fact, under this hostile takeover bid, brands like CBS, CNN, HBO, and TNT would all be under one roof. To which some people said, wait, we just went from a Hollywood problem to an everyone problem. How is this not a monopoly?
7: I'm here to announce a lawsuit that I've filed and that a coalition of 12 states have filed, challenging the proposed merger.
5: Some of the people claiming that were state attorneys general.
8: When fewer films are available, theaters may be forced to raise ticket prices to remain viable, and Arizona consumers bear those costs.
5: For the first time since this deal was greenlit, a judge tapped the brakes. ABC's Peter Haralambos has been keeping track of all this for us. Peter, first off, will you refresh me on this deal? Like, why should Americans care about it? And then why are there like legal questions about it?
9: Yeah, Brad, if this deal goes through, not only would it be one of the largest media companies in the United States, But according to the attorneys general who brought this lawsuit to challenge it, it would really be a loss for consumers. They argue by combining two of the big five legacy studios, you're just going to have too much media under one roof.
5: Right, we're actually going to pause it right here because we are up against our final break. But when we come back, we'll talk more about the implications of several brands under one umbrella. That's after the break.
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5: Welcome back to Start Here Weekend from ABC News. I'm Brad Milkey. Before the break, we'll be talking with ABC's Peter Haralambos about this potential merger between Paramount and Warner Brothers Discovery. And so, Peter, I mean, you were mentioning the argument against combining these legacy studios, I guess, is too much media in one place, right? What media would that be, and what would it mean for consumers?
9: We're talking about Paramount, which, of course, has Paramount Plus, CBS, and of course, the studio, and Warner Brothers Discovery with Discovery Plus, HBO Max. All of this under the same corporate ownership, and create a position where between basic cable, streaming, and traditional movies, consumers are going to be put in a position where they could increase prices and kind of benefit from the lack of the overall competition in the marketplace.
7: Movies and TV shows are not run-of-the-mill commodities. The film and entertainment industry doesn't exist just to buy and to sell them.
9: They filed this lawsuit last week, and they argued a judge has to move quickly on this because it's possible that this deal closes any day now.
5: Well, and the reason it could close so soon is because this did have to go through U.S. regulatory approval already, right? Like, the federal government said this is fine.
9: And yeah, Brad, the Department of Justice signed off on this merger back in June. The Department of Justice ultimately saying they didn't think this deal was going to harm competition. But a lot of people raised doubts about that claim, that this idea that this $111 billion mega deal would be good for competition in any way.
19: This is going to definitely reduce the number of films made, no matter what they say.
9: People have also pointed to the somewhat cozy relationship the ownership of Paramount has with the Trump administration, and alleged that that relationship in part helped them get that green light from the Department of Justice.
5: Oh, like, that's one of the concerns, is if the leadership of one of these companies needs regulatory approval, but he's also like, hey, I'm kind of friendly with President Trump, then if he gets that regulatory approval and he's got TV news stations at his disposal, will he gear them to be more favorable to Trump in their coverage or something?
9: Yeah, so it's kind of a potentially sweet deal for both sides here, where the owners of Paramount, the Ellisons, are able to get a green light from the Department of Justice, the Department of Justice, which under a Democratic administration might have been much more skeptical to this deal. And also the White House potentially has one of these big media companies that looks upon them perhaps more favorably.
20: We live in a time where the more media consolidation we have, the less choices we have.
9: Especially a company that, when you look at their media ownings, would have control over both CBS and CNN, two of the country's largest news organizations.
20: At a time when Trump and the Trump administration are actively dividing and separating us, this is just another way.
5: How does Paramount respond to that?
9: Yeah, Paramount categorically denies the idea of any kind of political involvement, any kind of sweetheart deal here. And when it comes to the actual lawsuit, it's worth noting that the heart of this case, it's really a basic antitrust case, separate from the political concerns. Mm-hmm. The argument is more just the traditional antitrust claim here, that by combining Paramount and Warner, you basically create a company that controls a third of basic cable programming and a third of theatrical film production, a company that is so large that it could theoretically raise the prices for consumers, harm their employees by lowering their wages, and overall reduce the quality of the product that goes out there to consumers. Mm. Paramount, in a press release when this lawsuit was first filed, says that the attorneys general here have a basic misunderstanding and distort antitrust law. And their argument, in a way, is that at this point, media is just controlled by giant companies. And to the extent that anyone is concerned about competition, there are already these companies that are kind of big streamers that are pretty dominant. Mm. Think of Netflix, think of Disney, which, of course, is ABC.
5: I was about to say, Disney Plus, our parent company.
9: Yeah. And the argument basically here is, if you want competition, you need to have companies that are big enough to compete in that space, where you're going up against the Netflix, against the Disney Plus. And by merging these two companies, yes, theoretically, there are less companies in the game, but you're creating an entity that has enough might to go up against these big companies. So that's their overall argument here. They're saying that ultimately this benefits competition in a way, because you have another competitor to the really big media companies.
2: So then what did the judge rule? Because now this deal's on hold all of a sudden. Why?
9: The judge ultimately agreed with a lot of these concerns from the attorneys general. This is a federal judge out of California concluding that there's compelling evidence here that this combined company will have substantial market share. We're talking about, according to the judge, about 27% market share for the theatrical distribution market. And if that goes through, if they have that massive combined market share, the judge concluded it's, quote, likely to violate antitrust laws. The judge also concluded that the states who sued made a strong case that this transaction would lessen competition and ultimately agreed to grant this temporary restraining order to give the court a bit more time to figure this out. The states who brought this case argued the courts had to move quickly because of the possibility this deal closes as soon as July 22nd. So this judge basically put everything on hold for now while they hear arguments over the coming weeks.
7: David Ellison may think this is an offer we can't refuse. But I'm here to say he's wrong.
9: For now, there's an August 3rd date for a hearing on a preliminary injunction. We expect to see more opposition from Paramount in court filings. And of course, that's when a judge is more likely to reach kind of a longer term decision than this just temporary ruling.
2: Peter Harlombo's fascinating story. Thank you so much.
9: Thanks so much, Brett.
2: And one last thing. Beluga whales, they're known for their pearl white skin, wide smiles, and a famous children's song.
21: Baby beluga.
2: That's right, Rafi, let them know. But now one pod of belugas will be famous for something else, a daring rescue mission. This week, we have seen something extraordinary. 30 beluga whales loaded up and transported far and wide before it's too late. So here's what happened. For years, these whales stayed in a habitat at Marineland, this famous water park on the Canadian side of Niagara Falls.
21: Everyone loves Marineland.
2: It was a privately owned business founded by a Slovenian immigrant named John Holler, who died in 2018. Since then, the park has become insolvent. 2 years ago, it shut its doors to the public. Trainers had been taking care of the animals, but warned they couldn't much longer. If they couldn't find these belugas' new homes, ownership said, they'd have to be euthanized. Well, in recent weeks, American aquariums have stepped forward, saying they will take in members of the pod. This week, the whales started moving. First, they were lifted into these big nets with little holes for their flippers. Then they were put in specially built tanks that can fly on airplanes.
22: What makes this project very unique is just the sheer scale of it.
2: So far, they've arrived at the Shedd Aquarium in Chicago and SeaWorld San Antonio.
23: They're going to come in. We want to just take it slow. We're going to let them go at their pace.
2: Kate McCullough from SeaWorld says belugas are incredibly complicated creatures, not just because of their physiology, but because they're extremely social. Like, part of the calculus of splitting these whales up was figuring out which among them are most closely bonded. Now they're about to have new neighbors, like dolphins and other beluga, who will see them through a gate.
23: We are going to have people monitoring them 24 hours a day for several months. Who are they wanting to go say hello to? Who wants to say hello to them? That gives us a lot of good information.
2: Others have yet to be sent to SeaWorld San Diego, the Georgia Aquarium, and a habitat in Valencia, Spain. But while this whole orchestration has caretakers breathing a sigh of relief, it does raise broader questions for marine parks around the world. Animal activists had argued for years that Marineland was not the right place for these creatures. The Canadian government denied a proposed move to China over fears the animals would be mistreated. Now, American activists are demanding these whales not be bred in captivity. That's the law in Canada. If you're wondering, scientists say these belugas cannot be released into the wild. They wouldn't survive, at least not yet. But some have floated the idea of beluga sanctuaries in fenced-off ocean water. There's already one such facility in a bay in Iceland, a warm home in the frigid waters they love. All right, that'll do it for us. Thank you so much for listening to Start Here Weekend from ABC News. Start Here Weekend is produced by Aaron Ferrer, Emily Schutz, Kelly Therese, Jen Newman, and Anthony Ali. Ariel Chester is our social media producer. Josh Cohen is director of podcast programming. I'm our managing editor. Thanks to John Newman, Tara Gimble, Eamon McNiff, and Katie Dendos. 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I'm Brad Milkey. 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
12: Hey, WTMJ's John Mercure here. You've heard me talking about our incredible Croatia and Slovenia adventure in fall of 2027. 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
6: At 11 o'clock, it's 81 degrees here in Milwaukee. Today, hot and humid with a high of 91. Tonight, storms likely with a low of 73 degrees. From the WTMJ Breaking News Center, I'm Nizir Spencer. President Trump is set to meet with Israeli Prime Minister Benjamin Netanyahu in Washington, D.C. on Tuesday. News Nation's Tom Dempsey has the story.
24: News Nation has confirmed that Israeli Prime Minister Benjamin Netanyahu will be here in D.C. to meet with President Trump. And this is going to be their first face-to-face meeting since this war with Iran began earlier this year. And this all comes after that temporary ceasefire between Iran and the U.S. collapsed. And we saw the U.S. military conduct 13 straight days of strikes.
6: The meeting comes as the president has said he's close to a decision on whether to launch a massive attack on Iran. Days of protest in Madison, Wisconsin, in response to a deadly police shooting caught on cell phone video that went viral. Police say officers were responding to a 911 call about a person allegedly checking the doors of parked cars when they confronted Corey Ruiz on a bicycle on Wednesday. They say he had a knife. Here's Elisa Ruiz, Corey's mother, at an emotional news conference.
25: He loved his daughter. He loved his family. He did not deserve to be taken out like that. Mm-hmm. They took my baby from me.
6: Again, that's Elsa Ruiz, Corey's mother. Madison Police Department does not wear body cameras. Milwaukee County Executive David Crowley's return to the governor's race is reshaping the Democratic field. Milwaukee Business Journal Editor-in-Chief Tim Gibbons tells WTMJ much of the area's business community has backed either Crowley or fellow Democrat Joel Brennan.
26: As the Business Journal, the segment of news that we cover, about 41,000 of Brennan's contributions came from what we consider the most well-known of area business leaders, compared with about 10,000 for Crowley. Although, and I want to be really clear on this, there are some heavyweight business leaders lined up behind both of them.
6: Gibbons says Crowley's return could change where campaign donations go after Brennan outpaced Crowley in fundraising during the first half of the year. It's going to be another hot and humid day across southeast Wisconsin. TMJ4 meteorologist Jacob Montesano tells WTMJ a heat advisory takes effect at noon, with heat index values climbing into the upper 90s and possibly reaching triple digits.
27: We're looking at for the storm chances will be overnight, past sunset as early as 9 p.m., but lasting through Monday morning. Now, some models are bringing in just one round of storms. Others are bringing in multiple rounds. Every model is at least showing some storms across our area. But I'd say it's much closer, I'd say 80 to 90% than 20 to 30%.
6: Heat advisory begins today at noon and goes until 9 p.m. tonight. 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
3: 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The Milwaukee Brewers took Game 2 against the Rockies 8-5 yesterday, advancing to a 65-39 record. They play the Rockies one more time to take the series today with first pitch at 1:10. Dom and Brewers warm up here at noon. It's time to get excited. Football is almost here with training camp beginning Wednesday, July 29th, up in Green Bay. The Packers will feature 12 public practices at Ray Nitschke Field and the annual family night on August 7th. Taking a look at the roads with your WTMJ time saver traffic, we do have a crash on I-43 South at Highway 145 Fond du Lac Avenue. The center lane is blocked due to a crash. Seems to be causing a lot of backup from all the way pretty much back at Locust. If you're heading down from Locust down to that area, just be mindful that you're going to be a little bit backed up. And then heading a little bit west on I-41 from about Good Hope Road all the way down to Capitol, if you're heading southbound on I-41 there, it's going to be very backed up due to a lot of construction and obvious traffic. Otherwise, looking pretty clear across the rest of the system.
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3: Here's your WTMJ 5-day forecast today. Hot and humid with a slight chance of rain and a high of 91. Tonight, storms likely with some severe storms and likely with a low of 73. Monday, hot and humid, storm chance as well with a high of 90 degrees. Tuesday, mostly sunny, not as hot with a high of 80 degrees. Wednesday, mostly sunny, high of 82. Thursday, mostly sunny with a high of 85. And Friday, partly cloudy, storm chance and a high of 85. Right now in Green Bay, it's 81. Madison, 81, Waukesha, 81, and in Milwaukee, 81 degrees. I'm Nizir Spencer, Outdoor Living Unlimited, WTMJ News Time, 1107.
6: Your dad was John McCain.
7: 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My dad was a huge music fan. I'm going to tell you right now, my dad loved Willie Nelson. And people are like, you can't say you liked Willie Nelson because he dodged his taxes, blah, blah, blah. Well, he loved Willie Nelson. 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
8: Everybody thinks they can do it. 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
6: 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I'm your host, Libby Collins. Last March, which happened to be Women's History Month, Barbara Kadrich was unanimously appointed as fire chief to the City of Wauwatosa Fire Department. And she's also the first woman to serve as a fire chief in Milwaukee County. She's been working in fire service for 30 years, and she's here with us today. Barbara, first of all, let me tell you a little story. I grew up across the street from a fire station, and I had a little brother, and he would sit on his tricycle, and he'd look across the street with his fire hat on, and he'd wait for the sirens and the door to open so the truck would come out and go down the street. And guess what? He ended up going into fire service. Now, was that you? When you were a little girl, did you sit around and wait for the fire trucks?
12: That's a great question. And as you were telling the story, I was thinking in my mind how I got into the fire service. And I wish that I was that little kid watching fire engines go by and knew that that was my calling. Unfortunately, it wasn't. I didn't know much about the fire service growing up. And when I was in high school and looking at

0: my future career path, nothing really jumped out at me. Considerations for military service. I was very active in sports throughout high school, so I really liked that team and competitive type aspect. So I was an aimless college student, and I ended up bouncing around majors. And one day I talked to a career firefighter, and that conversation pretty much changed the trajectory of my career path. And everything he told me was more and more interesting about what firefighters did, that they provided the emergency medical services. They didn't just go to house fires, that they basically went to almost any problem you can think of where someone doesn't have a weapon threatening someone else, where law enforcement's involved. All those other problems kind of go to the fire service. And it was just that team concept, working together to complete a task, complete the mission, and I was hooked.
1: Was it that quick where you decided in a matter of, you know, a half hour, an hour after this conversation that you said, this is the career I want?
0: It was. It was that light bulb moment for me. I came home and I remember telling my parents, and I received immediate support because I think they could see that I finally knew where my path was.
1: Well, you said you knocked around kind of as a college student, took a lot of those courses and things like that.
0: Yes.
1: So once you decided this is the path, what sort of courses did you take? I mean, how do you prepare to become a professional firefighter?
0: Sure. So I was at UW-Milwaukee, and telling your parents you wanted to drop out of a four-year college to attend a tech college was a tough one, but they were supportive. Back in the 90s when I was going to school, you would go to a tech college. And besides Milwaukee Fire Department and maybe Chicago Fire Department, the bigger ones, you had to have that two-year associate degree to get hired by almost all the suburban departments. So I enrolled, and with that counseling from that career firefighter, he really mentored and explained to me what I needed to do to become a top candidate for these fire departments. And back then, it was really competitive to get in. You had at least 200 qualified applicants for every one opening on a career fire department. So you go to tech college, you get that two-year associate degree. You also, while you're going to the tech college, you become affiliated with a volunteer fire department in the area or a paid on-call department, and they sponsor you to go to the state certification programs to get your firefighter one, which gives you the schooling to let you enter structure fires and that type of training. And then you also get your EMT license, and then you serve with that volunteer fire department in the suburban areas. I was actually on New Berlin Fire Department, which was one of the larger volunteer fire departments in the area at the time. And I also started working for a private ambulance company once I received my EMT license. So I was gaining that experience in the industry while I was testing at every fire department from Madison to Beloit. Everywhere I could travel to that I was qualified from, seeing the same group of candidates over and over, all of us trying to get into this line of work.
1: What was the exhilaration first time you were on a call?
0: The first call, I remember, I didn't even have my EMT license yet, but I was riding along as a member of New Berlin Fire Department, and it was what we call a PNB, a pulseless non-breather. So that was my very first call, and I remember they had me doing chest compressions on the patient, and my smaller stature, I remember my lieutenant told me, hop up on the stretcher on the rails as they wheeled the patient into the hospital ER, and I was riding the stretcher doing compressions as they were pushing the patient and me into the hospital ER as fast as possible. And I remember thinking, this is just like in the movies. So it was surreal. But even though the patient, it was a very serious in nature type call and everything was moving really fast, I knew that that was exactly what I wanted to do.
1: At the moment that goes on, do you understand the gravity of the situation? This is somebody's life and death, and they've got loved ones, and this could change not just their life, but a lot of lives.
0: Absolutely. And I think that's something that firefighters really feel innate with. Like, if there's a problem, if there's a situation, high stress, someone needs help, call us. Call the firefighters. We understand it's high stress, but we're trained. We go in as a team. And that's the major difference, I think, in firefighters than other careers is everything we do is team approach. And if someone stumbles or falters, the team's there to pick you up. The team's there to push you in the right direction. And that really is a calling. It's something that I think the brotherhood, the sisterhood of the fire service really embraces.
1: Coming up on WTMJ Conversations.
0: Action oriented. We rise to challenges. We like to embrace the firefighters around us. I guess it's a sense of gratification going out on calls because we never know what that call is going to be.
1: Wauwatosa Fire Chief Barbara Kadrich talks about the personality of the average firefighter.
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1: Welcome back. I'm Libby Collins. We're talking with Wauwatosa Fire Chief Barbara Kadrich. Do you think there's something about the personality of people who are drawn to fire service?
0: Absolutely. There's definitely a type, and I think every firefighter can acknowledge that.
1: Describe the type.
0: Yeah, we're action-orientated. We rise to challenges. We like to embrace the firefighters around us. We have our ups, we have our downs, we have our good days, we have our bad days, but we really like to come together almost as a second family, and we like, I guess it's a sense of gratification going out on calls because we never know what that call is going to be, but we know we train, we practice, and we're all willing to step up. You know, there's sometimes when someone's strengths and attributes are a better fit for that emergency than the next one. So, you know, someone might have experience with that. Someone might be a parent. Someone might not be a parent. Having all the diversity in your team really leads to greater strength among the team, too. So it's kind of like that next man up. You know, everyone supports each other to get the goal and the mission accomplished.
1: There's a certain calmness, I find, to people who are in fire service. As I said, my brother has served, and there's just something about their personality. You guys never lose your cool.
0: Yeah, I think that is very applicable because I see it in my family and my friends. Like, I like adventure. I go hiking. I hike the Grand Canyon in a day. I love to be out where I'm dependent on myself. And for me, it's like with friends that aren't in this line of work, they're always like, I'll go if you're going, but if you're not going, I don't want to be there. Because it's just that calmness. And I see people react that aren't in the fire service and they get a little bit more excited or panic or anxiety more so than firefighters. And I think it's just because we are trained to remain calm, fall back on your training. I mean, we go into buildings where it's really hot, it's uncomfortable, there's fire, and you're walking past it. It's not a normal reaction to suppress that fight or flight. And we have to rely on our training to always maintain that calmness. And yeah, I think you're completely right in saying that we are calm.
1: You mentioned you're small in stature, and you are. You're very petite. How difficult was it for you in training? Because firefighters carry a great deal of weight.
0: Right.
1: Am I correct? It's about 60 pounds?
0: Oh, absolutely. And it can be more than that, usually, once you have the equipment. And a lot of firefighters, their pockets are filled with tools and things. And if they're carrying an extinguisher, if they're pulling a hose, carrying a ladder. So one of the things that I had was some really good, strong mentors early on in my career. And they pointed out, they're like, you can do this job, but you're going to be relying on more technique than just muscling things up. Fortunately enough, being active and physically fit it's something that has been part of me since I was very young. So knowing that being out of shape is not an option when you're a firefighter because people depend on you. So learning that technique and having, I didn't know any women in the fire service to look up to and have as a mentor. So I had some really good men that would help me and would work out. My mom supported me I would actually push my mom in the car up and down the street, like push her and pull her.
1: Wait, did you just say you pushed her in the car?
0: In the car to train, just because it's like one of those things where pulling tires, flipping tires. Well, my mom would sit in the car with it in neutral and I'd push her up and down the street. Also, just having that one firefighter who really helped light the spark, he would help me to train and what muscle development to work at. So it's learning the technique, learning to trust yourself and know that you can do this job. And not every man on the job is the strongest guy. So it's just, can you do the job? Can you get it done? I'll never forget when I was going through my academy back when they hired the first four women in Wauwatosa, it was in 1998. And they had two academies that year and I was in the second one. And they had me carry our biggest firefighter on the job down the ladder.
1: How big was he?
0: I think he was about 240.
1: And you're not even half that. I mean, you are a very petite woman.
0: we'll go half. I'll admit to half. But yeah, and I remember that training officer after it was done, and he goes, I don't need to tell you why you had to carry him down the ladder. It was for the visual demonstration of the other guys there. And it was fine. I mean, like, it was techniques. And my training officer had trust that I was more than capable to do it. So he put me in the situation, and it did help. But, you know, there was a lot of doubters and a lot of obstacles to overcome and, I guess, opinions from the job. But anyone can do this job if you have the mindset to do the training and the work.
1: Coming up on WTMJ Conversations.
0: Wives are upset because there's one woman sleeping in the firehouse with 5-10 men. How do you think my husband feels?
1: Wauwatosa Fire Chief Barbara Kadrich tells us the reaction of the firefighters' wives when they found out there were going to be women living in the firehouse.
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1: I'm your host, Libby Collins. Let's return to our conversation with Wauwatosa Fire Chief Barbara Kadrich. You know, it's interesting because you said you were one of the first four. And any woman I've ever talked to who's a pioneer, especially in a role where it's been traditionally male, they will have a little bit of pushback. Did you have that at all, either from any of the other firefighters, from people maybe that when you went out on calls, they'd look at you and say, you're a woman, you can't do this?
0: Oh, yes. Everything you said, yes, had all of it. It was disheartening at times, especially in the beginning, the first couple of years, the early years. But that's neither here nor there. I think sometimes when people don't know anyone in something, it's not a bad word, but their ignorance leads to some of those opinions and judgments. And at the time, all I wanted to do was, I wanted to be a firefighter. I wanted to be out there doing the job. I wasn't thinking about blazing a trail for future women. It was just where I wanted to be. But now at this point in my career, I realize, you know, having younger women who want to get in this career and see someone in this position, it is part of that breaking those glass ceilings and setting up the next generation. I definitely don't want to throw anyone under the bus for some of those early things, but you know, every time you get knocked down, it's my belief that when you get up, you're stronger every time you get back up.
1: Any specific recollection of anything?
0: So there's one story that definitely stuck with me, and it was early on. There was a young man who was also hired at the same time I was and those four women. And he spoke more than once on the occasion that us women being there took money out of another man's pocket for his family. And my attitude was like, well, what about my family? Doesn't my family deserve to have me here bringing home a salary for them? But that was a hard one, that viewpoint. But I think we won out with the women showing that person and anyone else with that type of attitude that we belonged.
1: When you were first hired with that department, what was your shift? Were you on how many hours and off how many hours?
0: The 24 hours. So we run in Wauwatosa, we run the California cycle versus the Chicago shift. So we work 24 on, 24 off, 24 on, 24 off, 24 on, 4 off. So you work 3 days on and off. So you have 3 work days and then you're off 4. But those are 24-hour shifts. Yeah. And there was a lot of spouses that weren't happy.
1: That's what I was going to ask you. If you were the first 4 women in that firehouse, and I don't know how many firefighters would be in a firehouse, but you're in close quarters. Did that end up with any sort of privacy issues for you, did you find? Or what went on, those, especially the first several weeks you were there?
0: Sure. Yeah, Wauwatosa, they knew they wanted to hire women and get some women in the department for the first time. And once they hired them, they realized when we were on shift, there were some things they didn't plan for, like the bathroom. There was one shared bathroom with a sign on it that you flip the door on. There's also one big bunk room with the beds all in it. But as far as like privacy, there was enough bathrooms and changing areas. I heard that like when the 4 women started, that a lot of the spouses, a lot of the wives were pretty upset about it. And my comeback was always like, the wives are upset because there's one woman sleeping in the firehouse with, I don't know, it could be 5 to 10 men. And I'm like, how do you think my husband feels?
1: Well, that was what I was going to say. Did any of the husbands say, wait a minute, you're going to be 24 hours a day with these men?
0: Yeah, no, my husband has been my biggest cheerleader, my rock. He has pushed me. I don't think I would be sitting in the chief's seat without him pushing me and encouraging me.
1: Have there ever been any exceptions? And what I mean by that is, as a firefighter, you're expected to do certain things. Has anybody ever said, wait a second, will the guys do it instead of you? Or do you do everything that they do?
0: Everything. The one things that I can think of, like, since we have women on the job, a lot of times if you have a female patient, if you have a woman in labor, sometimes it is, in certain situations, it's better to have a male firefighter go up to the patient. Sometimes it's better to have a female go up to the patient. I've been in a lot of men's locker rooms where, and a lot of times it's just, hey, you know, fire department coming in, there's a woman coming in, you know, cover up. And the same for before there were women, the firefighters were going into women's locker rooms. So it's being able to have that discretion if the emergency dictates it. Sometimes with kids, pediatric patients, they want a mother type figure, they want a father type figure. And we can, again, having that diversity amongst the department allows us to pivot and change and give the best care we can.
1: And I would think in some traumatic incidents, it might be more comforting to have a woman there.
0: Yes. But in some circumstances, you know, that's where the men step up too. So like I said, it's really that team approach. So I think that there's not really much that the men don't do, the women don't do. I will say that the men, once you're part of the team, they can be gentlemen at time and like, oh, let me help you, let me help you. But I think a lot of the women in this line of work are kind of like, no, I'll carry my load. Thank you, but I'll carry.
1: Still ahead on WTMJ Conversations.
0: We see the need to increase the level of service, to put more rigs on the street so that we're taking some of that strain and stress off of our firefighters.
1: Wauwatosa Fire Chief Barbara Kadrich tells us why the TOSA and the West Allis departments are merging.
19: So I was at a family get-together, and my aunt and I were putting the finishing touches on dinner. And she said, honey, could you grab the dressing out of the fridge? Well, when I opened the refrigerator door, I noticed something. And I said, aunt, it looks like a shelf in there is missing. What happened? And she replied, oh, your uncle tipped a wine bottle in there, and one of the glass shelves shattered. 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
4: I'm your host, Libby Collins. Let's return to our conversation with Wauwatosa Fire Chief Barbara Kadridge. All right, let's talk about training. Because I think you said you started in 98?
5: Yes, I was hired by Wauwatosa in 98.
4: And was it 99 where a certain test was established among fire departments where they had particular things that all firefighters had to be proficient in?
5: Yeah, I believe it was a little bit after that. But yes, it's the CPAT, so it's a national standard test. It's like a candidate physical assessment test. And it was helped to be developed by the National Fire Protection Association, and you have the IAFF, the International Association of Firefighters, and endorses, supports this. And it is a standard test that most fire departments run now.
4: What's the protocol of that?
5: Yeah, so you put on a weighted vest, and there's stations that you go through, and you have to complete it in an allotted, in a time allotment, and you have to get on a stair mill and go up so many steps without using the handrails. You have to carry a load. You have to walk distances and do comparable tasks to things you'd have to do on the fire ground. It's a standard. You get certified. You can apply. West Allis Fire Department actually runs the testing process. The tech colleges around here run it. And once you pass, your certificate for passing is good for, I believe, 6 months.
4: So you want to take that course before you even apply at one of the fire departments?
5: Well, the best thing I think to do if you're interested in this is contact a fire department. Just call up a fire department, call the main number, and say you're interested in the fire service, and come do a ride along, because you'll get to see.
4: You have ride alongs?
5: We do have ride alongs.
4: All of a sudden, I'm excited. What does a ride along consist of?
5: Yeah, so we want to learn a little bit about you. So you'll usually at Wauwatosa, you'll contact one of our battalion chiefs or a training chief, and they'll kind of talk to you a little bit about what are you doing now, what have you done before, and then we can schedule a ride along. You come in for, it's usually about 7-8 hours. We'll accommodate, and we'll put you in a station with a rig. You come in, you get to see the rig checks in the morning when the firefighters start their shift, and we'll actually let you go out on calls. See what they do. The firefighters will talk to you about their job, their requirements. Firefighters are a talkative bunch, so they'll give you information. They'll find out a little bit about you. And then if you really want to do this, then we'll help mentor you on what steps to take.
4: Are you finding more women interested than you did years ago?
5: We have more women interested, but it's still hard to get women to look at this career. I still think they think it's all about climbing ladders, and I don't know. I don't know what the answer is. I really, the women we get are amazing candidates, but I just think we're still missing that market of really getting out there and encouraging women to come in to the fire service.
4: You were selected as fire chief at an interesting time when your department in Wauwatosa, it was announced that it's merging in about a year with West Allis, and it's going to form into the Milwaukee Metro Fire Rescue. Why are those two departments merging?
5: Yeah, it's to create the efficiencies for government. To also, the innovation grant was a big, big motivator for both cities to look at it. With our budget reduction, West Allis levy limits, I know that all local government is talking about this, but our budgets keep shrinking for fire departments, and the call volume keeps going up. So we keep running more calls with less firefighters, less apparatus, and it's putting a big strain on the firefighters out there on the street. So we're having a lot of physical stress, mental stress that we know needs to be addressed. And this is a feasible solution. It's going to take a lot of work. It's not an easy solution, but it's going to help us to become more efficient and keep our level of service moving into the future at where it's at today. And we don't want to decrease it anymore. If anything, we see the need to increase the level of service, to put more rigs on the street so that we're taking some of that strain and stress off of our firefighters.

0: How many stations will you have? Are you going to shrink the number? Are you going to increase them?
1: Yeah, well, right now, Wauwatosa has 6 stations and West Allis has 6 stations. And Wauwatosa has an agreement with City of Milwaukee Fire Department. We're actually running out of a 4th station between Wauwatosa and West Allis on 64th, just off of Blue Mount. So Wauwatosa is running out of that 4th station, which is a Milwaukee fire station that they vacated. It works well for Milwaukee and it works well for Wauwatosa. So our plan is to run out of the same stations in the future that we're running out of today. But we do understand that that will also take a conversation with Chief Lipsky, the next chief of Metro Fire, and then also with Chief Shack from West Allis and myself.
0: How many firefighters are currently with West Allis and Wauwatosa, and how many do you intend to have?
1: Yeah, so we're roughly looking at a 200-member fire department. So West Allis is just, we're pretty much equal in the amount of numbers, so we're bringing together roughly about 100 people and looking to be right around 200 people, 200 members of the new organization.
0: Is that the idea, to keep it around that number?
1: We would like to increase the number of firefighters. You know, if we can add a couple firefighters every year, that will just help the burden of response and calls to our firefighters today and move into more opportunities on improving the fire service and specialized training, everything that we deliver to the community moving into the future, whether it's community risk reduction, the mobile integrated health programs, substance use, all those programs that the fire department's part of.
0: Coming up on WTMJ Conversations.
1: I would love to pay you $500,000 for an aerial ladder. We have one on order and it's $1 million.
0: Are you kidding me?
1: No.
0: Wauwatosa Fire Chief Barbara Kadrich tells us exactly how much a new fire truck costs.
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5: And I'm Libby Collins. Our guest today is Wauwatosa Fire Chief Barbara Kattridge. How about the vehicles? Are you increasing the numbers that you have? Are they staying the same? And are you getting a new one?
6: Well, we are getting a new one this December, but that's just because it was ordered already. But no, we're keeping the same vehicles. That's one of the biggest items where the cities are going to save money is departments have a reserve apparatus. And Wauwatosa and West Dallas both carry reserve apparatus, whether it's an aerial ladder, an engine, ambulances, and even spare command units that the battalion chief rides around in. And we do share those resources within Milwaukee County through the shared services agreement with all the fire departments. So I think you might have saw in the news a while back, Wauwatosa had a reserve ladder truck that went to City of Milwaukee when they were having issues with a bunch of their ladder trucks and not having any spare one available. So we were able to lend ours to them for a short term while they worked through some repairs. But it will decrease the amount of reserve apparatus you have to keep. And fire engines and ladder trucks are pretty expensive, so having a smaller pool will help.
5: And that's a big question. For the average person, they probably have no idea what a fire truck costs. Now, I'm not talking about a hook and ladder. I'm just talking about your standard fire truck. How much is that on the open market?
6: Well, I'm going to ask you if you have a guess, if you have the numbers in front of you. But let's go with the biggest one, the aerial ladder, the ladder truck, not the hook and ladder.
5: Oh, a ladder truck?
6: Yep, but just the straight stick.
5: And I don't have any numbers in front of me. I'm going to guess $500,000.
6: That's a great guess. I would love to pay you $500,000 for an aerial ladder. We have one on order, and it's $1.7 million.
5: Are you kidding me?
6: No. So you can see, like, these specialized apparatus that, like an aerial ladder, that's the fire department's most expensive apparatus, that to have those frontline apparatus in good condition that they can get out the door, and then also that reserve apparatus. So when something happens, you have a coolant hose break, you have an engine issue that needs 2 days in the shop, you can't stop responding a ladder truck to emergencies for 2 days. You have to pull a rig out of reserve, put it up within 30 minutes, and put the crew on it.
5: I guess I'm a little afraid to ask, what does a paramedic ambulance cost?
6: Well, some of the smaller ambulances, I think you can get in for about $300,000, but the fire department runs a little bit more robust ambulances, so they're usually, let's say, $250,000 to $500,000, depending on what you're outfitting your ambulance in. But then the stretchers, you might have seen the stretchers that are in the ambulance now. They're actually power loading stretchers, and those are expensive. Those are tens of thousands of dollars.
5: For a single one?
6: For the stretcher and the loading mechanism, yeah. So you have a lot of other costs, not to mention all the medications, the defibrillator that's on there. I mean, in Milwaukee now, we're carrying blood. So we have blood coolers and units on a lot of our paramedic ambulances in Milwaukee County for major trauma and other type of advanced medical issues.
5: With an aging population, I would think there's going to be even more demand for these vehicles.
6: Yeah. So we're trying to do a deep dive and see what's causing our call volume to spike, because we noticed a trend this year that our call volume seems to be increasing at a higher pace than past years. And one of the things that we think might be, we haven't proven this yet with our data, but it might be because people are becoming more educated on when to call 911. You know, it used to be the silent generation where very stoic, you know, I'm fine, just rub a little dirt on it. We're now medical information and science, and our messaging is stronger. Everybody has a computer in their hand that's telling them what signs to look for. So, you know, signs of a stroke, signs of a heart attack, you know, call early. We would rather have anybody call us from the fire department stance. Call us, come out, we'll check you, we can run vitals. But we think that that's the big message, and that's good for the community to get the early interventions as quick as possible.
5: When you said that the call volume has increased, I mean, what kind of percentage are we talking about?
6: Well, for Wauwatosa this year, we're at a 12% increase from 2025.
5: And that's significant.
6: That's very significant. In the last 5 years, through the end of 2025, we had about a 24% increase in call volume from 2020 through 2025.
5: Are you finding that the incidents are less serious than they had been before? Or are they about the same?
6: Well, emergencies, you can't predict. So that's the hard part of trying to find the exact cause of this. If there's some trends, or if there's an outbreak of, obviously we had COVID, so that was an easy one to identify what was causing it. Sometimes when there's lots of festivals and nice weather, we might have more car crashes, et cetera. If you're having fires, if you're having an increase in fires lately, you know, is it due to we need to educate the public on cooking habits, or do we have a criminal act that's doing it? So there's so many things that can cause it, and it's unpredictable a lot of times. So, but like you said, the aging population is definitely something that we've seen a big increase in call volumes for. When you have your senior housing developments that spike up, Wauwatosa has San Camillus, among other ones. And San Camillus, for the call volume that we go to there, is high because you do have a lot more medical problems, medical issues in a smaller consolidated area.
5: Coming up at WTMJ Conversations.
6: Law enforcement usually gets called when there's a problem between people. Someone might be taken away. We're just helping them get the help that they might not know how to get on their own.
5: Wauwatosa Fire Chief Barbara Kadrich talks about the difference between firefighters and police officers.
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5: I'm Libby Collins. Today's conversation is with Wauwatosa Fire Chief Barbara Kadrich. There's going to be a national search for the permanent chief for Milwaukee Metro Fire Rescue's launch. What are they looking for? What's that search like? Is it already in progress?
6: It's already in progress. The Fire Commission for Milwaukee Metro is already established. They were heavily involved in coming up with the recruitment flyer that's out there now, and it's available on West Allis and Wauwatosa's website. But they're looking for someone who has the experience and the leadership to bring two strong traditional fire departments together and improve upon where they're at today. And I, for one, think that they're two amazing organizations and wanting to step up to the challenge and make us even better tomorrow than we are today.
5: Are the firefighters excited about the merger? About the merge?
6: Change is hard.
5: Really?
6: Change in the fire service is hard, but the firefighters, they just want the information. And this merger it's slow because you're bringing two departments together and they're just worried about what tomorrow will bring, but they are excited about opportunities. And I think they're also a little bit excited about becoming a bigger fire department and having the ability to work with even like doubling the amount of firefighters they get to work with tomorrow than they are with today. So just adding to the team.
5: Will that change your pension at all?
6: No, because we're in the WRS system. So the state system, I had to think about that one. There are benefits that are up in the air, and those are the things that have the firefighters worried. Healthcare retirement type issues, what the contract's going to be, because they each have their own collective bargaining contract and a union. So the unions are coming together and working with the city negotiation team on that new contract. So
5: I think you're going to hate my next question.
6: I won't hate it.
5: Are you going to apply for that fire chief position?
6: I haven't made a final decision on it yet. I'm having a great time. I love coming into work. This is definitely the most challenging era of my career with dealing with the merger and coming in as a new fire chief. But I love coming into work. I truly appreciate the ability, the blessing that I have to work for the Wauwatosa Fire Department and to do the best I can for the members of it.
5: But now you're in administration.
6: Mm-hmm.
5: Do you still get to go out on fire calls?
6: Not enough. And I go to the training grounds a lot and watch the academy. But yeah, I do miss it. I mean,
5: what do you miss most?
6: I miss about that just going out and making someone's day better, like helping them and seeing that they are so happy that we came and we helped them. We gave them a sense of calm and that we were going to help them make everything okay. I don't get that anymore. I get it's lonely. It's lonely sometimes, but I like doing it because I know I'm doing it for the boots on the ground. I'm doing it for the men and women who go out and are, you know, right there out there on the emergency calls helping the people.
5: Isn't it interesting, though, the reaction of the public when they're in a situation where a firefighter comes to the call versus a police officer.
6: Oh, yeah. Yes.
5: And I'm sure you see that on a regular basis.
6: Yes, yes. Yeah, there's a lot of inside teasing and jokes between police and firefighters. And I must say, the relationship that Wauwatosa police and the Wauwatosa firefighters have, it's unique because we really get along really well, and that doesn't happen in most cities. But I think it's because when the fire department comes, we are willing to help you solve the problem. And law enforcement usually gets called when there's a problem between people. Sometimes it's violent. They have to be separated. Someone might be taken away. We're just helping them get the help that they might not know how to get on their own. So it is definitely different. And funny thing, my husband was in law enforcement, so he would point out all the time. He's like, yeah, firefighters walk in and everyone's all happy and smiles, and the police walk in and everyone's angry. And yeah.
5: Wauwatosa Fire Chief Barbara Kadrich, thanks so much for being here today.
6: It was my pleasure. Thank you for having me.
5: We've been talking with Wauwatosa Fire Chief Barbara Kadrich. She told us what it was like to be a woman in the early days when not many women were in the firehouse. She also discussed the merge between West Allis and Wauwatosa Fire Departments and what it means for those communities. Now, if you joined us late and you want to hear our entire conversation with Barbara Kadrich, go to WTMJ.com and share today's show with your friends and family. You'll also find a partial transcript courtesy of eCourt Reporters. For WTMJ Conversations, I'm Libby Collins.
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15: From ABC News, I'm Mike Dubusky. All options remain on the table for Iran, according to the White House, after a report found the president was considering standing down on a major military escalation.
16: The New York Times reporting Trump fears a major escalation could widen the war and drain the already diminished stockpiles of defensive weapons like the Patriot missile batteries.
15: ABC's chief global affairs anchor Martha Raddatz. Today marks 100 days until the midterm elections, and Maine Democrats have only just this weekend selected their replacement for Graham Plattner. ABC's Jay O'Brien says his name is Troy Jackson.
17: A logger and the former state Senate president, Jackson launched a failed campaign for governor this year. Now he's hoping to pick up Plattner's progressive working class mantle, challenging the state's longtime Republican Senator Susan Collins in a contest that could decide control of the Senate.
15: Meanwhile, a federal appeals court this weekend rejected the Trump administration's attempt to restrict mail-in voting ahead of the midterms. There are growing protests in Madison, Wisconsin, after a police officer was caught on video shooting and killing 38-year-old Corey Ruiz. His mother spoke to reporters.
18: He loved his daughter. He loved his family. He did not deserve to be taken out like that. Mm-hmm. They took my baby from me.
15: Police say they were responding to reports of a man checking car door handles and that Ruiz had a knife. More than 1.1 million acres have been burned by wildfires in Washington and Oregon, officials now say. And a man is still on the run in Germany after allegedly driving a car into a crowd of people at a pride parade.
19: A massive search is underway now in Berlin to find one or more people suspected of attacking a crowd at a pride event in the middle of the city. One person killed, several still fighting for their lives.
15: ABC's Britt Clennett on the Foreign Desk. You're listening to ABC News.
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15: Will the Federal Reserve raise interest rates when it meets this week?
21: Most economists say no, instead expecting the central bank to hold its benchmark rate steady, even as the Iran war pushes oil prices higher. Look, higher energy prices can eventually show up everywhere, from the gas pump to shipping to jet fuel and even store shelves, complicating the Fed's fight over inflation. All of this uncertainty is also having an impact on the housing market. New numbers from Freddie Mac show the average rate on a 30-year fixed mortgage ticked up to 6.58% this week from 6.55% last week.
15: ABC's Rena Roy. The State Department tells ABC News it's aware of reports of a missing American woman in Grenada. The North Carolinian woman, identified as Elizabeth Waddell, reportedly disappeared last week after going for a swim. Family friend Amanda Romano Harmon making this plea to anyone with information about her disappearance.
22: If you have any information, no detail is too small. We are trying not to leave any stone unturned.
15: Early this morning in Chicago, at least six people were injured, two of them critically, when an assailant opened fire on a crowd. Police say this all played out just after 2 a.m. in the Humboldt Park neighborhood. And in Seattle, police are looking for two base jumpers described as white men in their 20s who allegedly leapt off the Space Needle this weekend. I'm Mike Dubusky, ABC News.
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29: Okay, it's Miz Day. Let's have a Sunday fun day. Welcome into Brewers Warm Up. I'm Dominic Catronio. Thanks for joining us. If you're tailgating, if you're on your way into the ballpark, roof is halfway open. You know, we got the shade on the first baseline. It is also quite the autograph Sunday here at the ballpark, as it is turns out to be staff autograph Sunday today. And I'm looking down, I see a massive line right around section 111, 112. I'm like, gosh, who could? Oh, it's Pat Murphy signing autographs on this autograph Sunday. I mean, literally, the line goes up the section, down the concourse, and it's past my purview. So it's actually pretty funny to see that. Gumby's here too. Gumby's section 110. And it's a very good line, but not quite the same line as Pat Murphy's line. So that's pretty funny. That makes me smile here on this autograph Sunday. and it'll be Jacob Mizorowski on the mound for the Crew up against the lefty Kyle Freeland for the Rockies. Brewers coming in at 65-39 in first place in the NL Central by six games of the Chicago Cubs. They are currently four games clear of the Atlanta Braves for the second-best record in the National League, thus would give them a bye in the postseason. As today, the Brewers are playing their 106th game of the year, and there's still a lot to figure out. I should say 105th game of the year. Math, I do that for a living, I promise. But the Brewers will take on the lefty Kyle Freeland. Here is what the lineup will look like for the Crew. Jackson Churio will lead things off today. He is in left field. Bryce Durang hitting second as the second baseman. And Andrew Vaughn getting the nod at first base today. He'll hit third. William Contreras DHing, not catching Jacob Mizorowski. William is the cleanup hitter. Jake Bowers is in right field, getting the start as a lefty on the lefty on the mound on the other side. Gary Sanchez getting the start behind the plate, a second start of this series. Gary is batting sixth. Luis Lara getting a nod in center field today, giving Garrett Mitchell the day off. Lara bats seventh. Cooper Pratt hit his second big league homer yesterday. He's already got eight stolen bases, by the way. Cooper, the shortstop. And then batting ninth, it's Joey Ortiz against the lefty. Joey, the third baseman, batting ninth. Again for the Crew, it'll be Churio, Terang, Vaughn, the top third, the middle. Contreras, Bowers, Sanchez, and the bottom third, Lara, Pratt, and Ortiz. So a day off for Christian Yelich. Also a day off on the infield for David Hamilton. He's probably available off the bench as well. On the other side, against the Miz, here's what the Rockies are rolling out. Jake McCarthy is the left fielder leading off once again. Mickey Moniak gets his first start of the series. Moniak is DHing and batting second. He's a platoon-sensitive player. Hunter Goodman catching today after DHing yesterday.

0: The Brewers have kept him down for the most part this series. He's batting third. TJ Rumfield, first baseman, bats cleanup for Colorado. Kyle Karros is over at third base batting fifth. Cole Kerrig is the center fielder, and he'll hit sixth. Willie Castro has seen plenty of the Miz the last couple of seasons between the Twins and the Cubs. Castro, of course, the famous cutter that came inside. He fell to his knees when he swung and missed in Miz's second big league start. Willie's the shortstop. Troy Johnston into the lineup today. He had the day off yesterday. Johnston is in right. He'll hit eighth. And Edward Julian is the former Twin batting ninth as the second baseman rounding out the order for Colorado. Again, it'll be McCarthy, Moniak, Goodman, the top third. The middle is Rumfield, Karros, and Kerrig. And the bottom third is Castro, Johnston, and Julian. And the numbers for the Miz are simply terrific. 10-4 record, a 1.57 ERA, 115 innings, 173 strikeouts. That leads Major League Baseball. And it's funny, when you look at the four losses he has this season, in those four games, he has gone a combined 21 in the third innings, and he's allowed a combined 7 earned runs in those four losses on his ledger this year. He's coming in after a shortened start on Monday against the New York Mets. 4 innings, 4 hits, 1 unearned run, 1 walk, and 6 strikeouts. He only threw 65 pitches in that game. That was by design. The Brewers wanted to make sure he bounced back after getting the longer break. He had 13 days between starts from that first game of the doubleheader in St. Louis to then, of course, after the All-Star break, citing fatigue, giving him a little breather. Now he pitches on a sixth-day rotation and will likely pitch with the off day to his advantage coming up next Saturday against the Anaheim Angels, or Los Angeles Angels, whatever we call them these days. Nonetheless, Miz is back on the mound. He's still going to have a governor on him, according to manager Pat Murphy, saying, look, we need to be smart. We understand that while we can talk about playoffs and expect to be in there, and Miz is going to anchor that rotation coming into October, which is why it's so vital for the Brewers to get that bye and to use it to their advantage. And as we get away ahead of ourselves, I mean, we are still 2 months, almost to the day, to the end of the regular season. The season ends on September 27th at home against the St. Louis Cardinals. And if you want to map things out from this day moving forward, where if you're going every sixth day, let's imagine for Miz, every fifth day, depending, with 2 months to go, you're probably thinking he's got a maximum of 12 starts remaining, probably more like 10 starts remaining if you include today as the season begins to wind down. Trade deadline is a week away. What could the Brewers do with that deadline? Well, we got some news today when it comes to the roster and what their plans could be moving forward. So we'll talk about that roster move for the Brewers coming up after the break as the Brewers get ready to roll and try to win a series against these Colorado Rockies on your home of the Brewers, 620 WTMJ.
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0: Welcome back. We're rolling till just past the bottom of the hour. Then the On Deck Show, built by Menards, will take over from there. Jeff Levering, Lane Grindle, on the call for you this afternoon. The Brewers wrapping up their 9-game homestand coming out to start the second half. At the moment, they are 6-2 on this homestand. They won the series against the Mets. And then they won this, or I should say they won the series to open up the second half. See, I'm already lost in how many games we've been playing. They swept the Marlins, won the series against the Mets, lost the opener of this series against the Rockies, and now have a chance to win all three series coming out of the break. Then it's on to the West Coast. 3 games in San Francisco, up late with the crew. I'll be with you tomorrow night, and we'll have postgame shows on Monday and Tuesday night. Off day Thursday, spend the day at Disneyland, and go down to Anaheim to take on the Angels over the weekend. Some more late-night baseball, 8:30 first pitches Monday, Tuesday, Friday, and Saturday. But the Brewers will have a new look in their bullpen once again. And today they made a DFA of Lance McCullers Jr. And if you didn't watch last night's game, you may be wondering, wait a minute. Didn't they just trade for Lance McCullers Jr.? Why would they go ahead and cut him this quickly? To refresh on how that trade went down, a reminder that the Brewers acquired Lance McCullers Jr. for two reasons. From the Astros' perspective, they acquired him, they were giving him up because they wanted to make sure that they got under the competitive balance tax threshold if they were going to make more additions moving forward on the season. So it was essentially a salary dump in the eyes of the Astros. But it's not the only piece the Brewers got. The Brewers also have a left-hander down in AAA Nashville, Colton Gordon, who is optionable, who is on the 40-man roster, who has space and has a chance to be depth on this team moving forward. So it wasn't just like they DFA'd Lance McCullers and everything is done for. No, they got a piece in that deal while trading Prince Fielder's son, Jaden Fielder, to the Houston Astros. But the whole part of the reason why you DFA Lance McCullers today, as opposed to, you know, letting it ride and maybe sticking out, we talked about it in yesterday's postgame show of, well, why not keep him around just in case? Well, to be bluntly honest, if you can't be trusted with a 5-run and then 6-run lead against the Colorado Rockies, who can hit a little bit, but they're still 20 games under 500, if you can't be trusted in that situation, when can you be trusted? And I think for McCullers, he's still trying to find a little bit more in that arm. He is still somebody that has had so much playoff experience that you hope that it would work out, and all these injuries and everything that's gone wrong with his right arm, given how, I mean, I think people forget how nasty he was 17, 18, 22. I've always admired Lance McCullers Jr. I'm bummed that it's ending this way for him, maybe. Maybe it's a little silly footnote that he spent 1 week here with the Milwaukee Brewers, but he's always said, bury me in the H. He loved pitching for the Houston Astros in their most successful window. I mean, he was a first rounder by the Astros back in 2012, has worked his way up. You know what's something I just learned? We have the same birthday. He's a year older than me. October 2nd, 1993. October 2nd, 1994. All right, I learned something new today. But wish him nothing but the best. The reality is this is a performance-based business, as we know. And if you're walking four guys against the Rockies and forcing the closer in the game that you were leading by six, you're not going to stick around very long. So the Brewers recall Garrett Stallings from AAA Nashville. He's pitching a couple games at the big league level after a long time coming to the minor league. So he is available for depth out of that bullpen. And granted, Trevor Megill only faced two batters yesterday. He is certainly available to go back-to-back in a safe situation today. Aaron Ashby, you know, forgive the expression, was dried, if you know the follow-up word to that. He was left out to dry, if you will, getting warmed up twice in the bullpen. Never got into the game yesterday as the Brewers expanded their lead. Didn't need to use him, but he's available today. Abner Uribe is certainly available today. Even Chad Patrick can go back-to-back, only throwing one inning in yesterday's contest. So Bullpen is still in very good shape. They play three more games in a row, then another off day on Thursday. And that will start a long stretch coming up here where after that off day on Thursday, they won't have another off day for 17 in a row. So they got to make sure they have the bodies ready to go. Now, on the trade deadline front, there are some things that we're monitoring, things that are percolating around baseball. Last night, there was a trade with the Red Sox and the Nationals. Paul Toboni trading with his old team, the head of baseball operations for the Nationals now, acquiring Connelly Early, a talented young left-handed starter, for Curtis Meade. He's an infielder, third baseman, right-handed hitter. He can hit, can't really defend, but the stove is officially on. And does that mean Foster Griffin is available? Now, we've all been focused on Tarek Skubal, and rightly so. He may be the big fish available in this small pond because there's not a lot available at this trade deadline when it comes to expiring deals and that sort of thing. Well, Foster Griffin turns 31 years old tomorrow. He's on an expiring deal after pitching very well in the MPB with Tokyo, with Yomiuri Giants. And coming back stateside, he has found a renaissance. He's got a 2.76 ERA. He doesn't strike out a lot of guys. It's a below league average strikeout rate at 23%. He gets an above average rate of ground balls. He keeps the ball relatively in the ballpark, but he's a control pitcher, does not walk batters. For me, I see somebody that fits the Brewers perfectly because one of the stats I love to use around the trade deadline is a stat called FIP, Fielding Independent Pitching, where ERA does not take into account your defense. It just says, did you allow earned runs on a nine-inning basis, right? Well, FIP brings in the things that the pitcher can't control. And what are the three true outcomes? Homers, walks, and strikeouts. What are the things that Foster Griffin does well is he doesn't walk batters, which is helping his FIP. Now, he gives up 17 homers in 124 innings. It's a little high rate for him. But granted, he hasn't got a lot of help from his defense this year. In fact, his ERA is a full run plus better than his fielding independent pitching, meaning he's actually pitched worse than his fielding independent pitching indicates, meaning this ERA might be smoke and mirrors. But I disagree with that because he's pitched in front of a pretty poor defense, and I think that that FIP number might go up with the Brewers, while the ERA might simultaneously go down with a bunch of gold glovers on this infield available to him. So the reason I bring up Foster Griffin is because as we'll be monitoring the Tigers over this next week. Remember, the trade deadline is a week from Monday. The Tigers have a rubber match in their series today with the last place Kansas City Royals. And then after that, they will host a three-game series with the Baltimore Orioles, which will most likely feature Tarek Skubal's final game as a Tiger, at least for the time being. He'll probably pitch the finale of that series on Wednesday. And then they go to Sacramento to take on the A's, to Seattle to take on the Mariners, but that's after the trade deadline. So they're in a stretch here. And then the Giants. So they're in a stretch here where if they feel like they can go on a little hot streak, you go back to the start of that series against the Angels. They have won five of their last eight, which isn't that impressive. But if you can put together a stretch of, let's say, 12 out of 16, and they feel like they can hang on to Skubal and to Mize and some of those other pieces, he's never going to become available. So that's why I'm bringing up Foster Griffin to say, hey, the Nats have traded Curtis Meade. They are open for business. And you may be thinking, well, aren't they in kind of near playoff contention? They are, but I think deep down they know in their projections, yes, they're two games back of a wild card spot. They know their bullpen cannot survive a playoff race, and they're not going to be in the position to be adding to their playoff race. I don't think you're going to trade C.J. Abrams. They're definitely not going to trade James Wood, but that makes Foster Griffin available and maybe a very good backup plan if Tarek Skubal does not become available. All the cards are being held by the Tigers. If they go on a hot streak here and nobody's able to get Tarek Skubal, everyone's going to be turning to Foster Griffin, which is something to monitor for the Brewers moving forward. So that's a little thought to me, because what I think that does, if you do acquire somebody like Foster Griffin, you then can put somebody like Shane Drouin in the bullpen. We saw how good he was out of the bullpen. He helps these lefties out. D.L. Hall is on his way back on his rehab assignment. He could be back while the team is in Anaheim coming up this weekend. They need another lefty in that pen, and maybe they already have it internally with Shane Drouin by moving a starter into this rotation and Drouin into the bullpen. It's a pretty darn good shakeup that the Brewers could do. So Lance McCullers is no longer a Brewer. Garrett Sallings is back up. We'll also give you a quick out-of-town scoreboard and a little check on the the award races right now, because I think there's more than one brewer that we need to talk about that is considered for some Baseball Writers Association awards. More in a moment on your home of the Brewers, 620 WTMJ.
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1: Final few minutes of the show here. Games that we'll be keeping an eye on as the Brewers try to win the series against these Colorado Rockies today with the Miz on the mound. Of course, the Pirates and the Cubs. That game is just about to get going here at the bottom of the hour. Cubs looking for the sweep, and it made me chuckle that, you know, I saw on the social posting yesterday from MLB's official accounts, like, oh, the Cubs have won 7 of their last 10. They're on a roll right now, right? Well, over these last 10 games, they've gained exactly 0 games on the Brewers in this stretch of good baseball, even while the Brewers got swept by the Pirates heading into the All-Star break. So they're in very good shape. We're not getting cocky. The Brewers do not see the Cubs again until the last day of August, August 31st, and both of these teams could look very different by that day. They'll see them for back-to-back weeks, 4 night games in Chicago, Monday through Thursday, August 31st through September 3rd, and then they come up here for a Monday through Wednesday all-night game series. I should say Monday is Labor Day. Monday, September 7th is a day game, and then night games to follow on Tuesday and Wednesday. So we'll be keeping an eye on the Cubs and the Pirates, because as things stand right now in the wild card race in the National League, the Cubs are the number one wild card team. The Phillies are the second wild card team. They are 3.5 back of the Cubs. And also keep in mind, the Cubs dominated the season series with the Phillies because that was when Philadelphia was about to fire Rob Thompson, when they caught them early in April. And that was part of one of the two 10-game winning streaks for the Cubs earlier this year. So the Cubs have the tiebreaker on Philly if they end up tied with each other. That the Cubs will almost certainly be the one seed in the National League for the wild card. Phillies in the two, and all of a sudden, the Arizona Diamondbacks, they've won 7 of their last 10. They lost yesterday, but they're now 5 games above 500. Right when I write them off, they come right back. They're a game and a half up on the St. Louis Cardinals, who they just won a series against last weekend. Arizona up a game and a half on St. Louis, up 2 games on Pittsburgh and on Washington. But as we mentioned, we think Washington is ultimately going to be sellers. Miami, man, they've lost 11 in a row to fall out of playoff position. They are 3 games out of a playoff spot right now. San Diego is still 3 games out of a playoff spot, too, because as things stand in the NL, in the NL East, that is, the Braves still hold a 5.5 game lead on the Philadelphia Phillies, as it's getting late early. You got to figure out what you're made of here, and the Diamondbacks are taking on the Nationals today in our nation's capital. Also today, the Braves finishing up their series with the Baltimore Orioles. That game is also about to get going here at the bottom of the hour. And as for playoff implications, the Yankees and the Phillies are on Sunday Night Baseball in Philadelphia. That game is at 6:20 Central Time. The Yankees just placed Cody Bellinger on the injured list due to a strained hamstring. So no timetable for return for Aaron Judge. Now Cody Bellinger, who's been kind of scuffling since the start of July, is on the injured list. Giancarlo Stanton is only running, but he's not swinging a bat at the moment. They just got Freed and Cole, and they're getting Rodon back soon, but their offense is certainly in a weird shape, because when you look at things over in the American League right now, Tampa Bay has a 2-game lead on the Yankees in the AL East, and they still have two more series head-to-head with each other, or one more series head-to-head with each other. It'll be in the final week of the season. Boston's not going to win the East, but they're currently in a playoff positioning for the wild card. Right now, the Yankees are the number one wild card team in the AL. Boston's a half game up on the Guardians for the 2 seed. The Guardians have the last playoff spot in the AL, and they are 2 games clear of Minnesota and Houston. But ironically, the best route for the Astros might be through their own division, where they're also only 2 games back of the Texas Rangers. The picture of mediocrity that is the AL West. The Rangers are 53-51. The Astros are 52-54. The Mariners are 51-54. All 3 of those teams, basically whoever finishes above 500 from those 3 is going to win the AL West. And it's going to come down to the wire. The Astros have won 5 in a row. They are almost back to 500. They have, in my opinion, the AL MVP in Yordan Alvarez. But could we be talking about Bryce Turan getting top 10 MVP votes by the end of this season? If you're somebody that believes in war, and I like to use F war, and when I only toggle this to National League, if there's a year that MVP is available. Look, Pete Crow Armstrong is certainly making a great case to steal it from Shohei Ohtani now that he's not going to be pitching as much down the stretch. Pete Crow Armstrong is the number one position player WAR in the National League. He's worth 7 wins, a lot of that anchored by his defense. Bryce Tarang is tied for 4th in position player WAR in the National League. And if he can get that up to 5.5, I mean, we're talking about not only top 10, but maybe a top 5 MVP. Exciting. It's very, very exciting to think about what the Brewers have on the pipeline, because if you ask me right now, the man taking the mound, Miz, he is probably the Cy Young frontrunner here in the National League. So we'll sit back and enjoy the show with Miz on the mound. Our producer has been Isaac Marquardt. I'm Dominic Catronio. I'll catch you after the game. Keep on swinging.
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4: The humidity is back and the temperatures are up as the Brewers finish off this series against the Colorado Rockies and put a ribbon on this nine-game homestand. Hi, everybody. Jeff Levering with you alongside is Lane Grindle, and our producer and engineer is Kent Sommerfeld. The Brewers trying to win another series in this homestand, trying to take two of three from the Colorado Rockies after a victory last night. Pat Murphy will give the baseball to Jacob Mizorowski this afternoon. Rockies will counter with left-handed veteran Kyle Freeland. 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
4: On Deck Show built by Menards continues. Roof is half open today. Brewers trying to polish off the Colorado Rockies today. And Lane, a big win for the Brewers yesterday, and it was the kids, Luis Lara and Cooper Pratt, that stepped up.
12: How about that? These two go a combined 5-for-5 last night. They drove in 6 of the 8 runs for the Brewers. They're the fifth pair of teammates, 21 and younger, to go a combined 5-for-5 or better in a game since 1961. That's some pretty rare air for those two kids. And guess what? They were both signed to extensions earlier in the season.
4: Yeah, they're definitely the core of the Brewers moving forward. And today, Jacob Mizorowski gets the baseball, was brilliant against the Rockies back in Colorado in June. Expect him maybe 80, 85 pitches today.
12: Yeah, I think when you look at Miz and you look at the season that he's put together, he's had these outings where he's had, like, no bumps, and it's been smooth sailing through 7. And that's the peak Jacob Mizorowski, and we get that so often, we get spoiled by it. But it's some of these other outings, like the one in Colorado, where he had to fight through and kind of look into the dugout and say, I got this. I think that's where he becomes the finished product that he's someday going to be, is by experiencing those types of starts. So he

0: 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Thank you for tuning into the 620 WTMJ stream. 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Thank you for tuning into the 620 WTMJ stream. 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Thank you for tuning into the 620 WTMJ stream. 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Thank you for tuning into the 620 WTMJ stream. 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Thank you for tuning into the 620 WTMJ stream. 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Thank you for tuning into the 620 WTMJ stream. The stream is temporarily disabled due to a live sports broadcast that has local blackout restrictions. 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Thank you for tuning into the 620 WTMJ stream. 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
1: Talked about in the pregame show, had hit three homers in a game on Friday night. He hit two today to get up to 26 this year. He's been the whole season with Biloxi. He has Big Blake Burke. Those are two power-hitting names to keep an eye on for Brewers fans. Down to the Farm Report, presented by Case IH. 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Case IH, built by farmers. Hope you've enjoyed it, folks. We're back at it from the West Coast and the Bay Area tomorrow night. 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It'll be Brandon Sproat getting the ball. First time he's ever faced the Giants. Tyler Malley, who we saw a lot over the years with the Cincinnati Reds. It'll be the first time he's faced the Brewers in quite some time. Brewers and Giants hope to speak with you tomorrow nights. Our producer and engineer is Kent Sommerfeld. For the gentleman who called it for you, Jeff Levering and Lane Grindle, I'm Josh Maurer. Thank you so much for listening, and have a great rest of your weekend. Great homestand out of the All-Star break. Three series wins. Comes to a conclusion with an 11-2 victory for the Crew against the Rockies here today. 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
8: Man, what a homestand. What a way to start the second half. You did exactly what you were supposed to do. 7-2 in these first 9 games of the second half. You're starting to put the hay in the barn, like we talked about. Now you go for a West Coast trip with the Giants and the Angels. Do not coast uphill, in the words of Pat Murphy. Miz was brilliant. The Brewers poured it on late. They forced a position player to pitch for the Rockies. The better team won the series. They take the finale today by an 11-2 score with Craig Kishon. I'm Dominic Catronio. And quite frankly, Craig, an 11-2 score, and it wasn't even that close. The Brewers kind of sleptwalked their way through the first 5 innings of this game. They scored 3 in the first, nothing in the middle, and then exploded for 5 more in the 6th, and then a few more in the 7th. You know, 9 doubles, 11 extra base hits. Maybe one of those doubles comes off the board later after a poor play in center. But nonetheless, the way I look at it today felt like an exorcism of demons. Today was a day where they were up there taking A swings, they were hitting the ball hard, they got rewarded on a few of them, they got some good breaks on a few of them, and this is an example of, hey, they all level out, it all works out in the end, and the Brewers, to get 11 extra base hits to set a new season high, shows that there is a little bit of slug in those bats after all.
9: Yeah, indeed, and it was really good to see. This was kind of, an odd game as far as the storylines, all the things that you're mentioning here today, and then, of course, what the Miz did. They all had their different pockets in the game and in the afternoon. You know, the Miz was everybody was mesmerized right through that fifth inning, and then all of a sudden that opposite field home run for the first hit of the game. But, I mean, right up and through 4 2/3 innings, you're going, this could be the no-hit day. I mean, just the way he's going. And then that ended quickly. I mean, that fifth inning ended, and then he was done for the day. And then, you know, then you're thinking, are the Rockies going to stay in this game, or is the Brewer offense going to start clicking? And they finally did. The offense kicked in. So it turned out to be a really good day. Much needed to see Miz do what he did today, especially, you know, kind of going through what he has the last couple of weeks, 19 days. And the offense just needed a big offensive game, a lot of hits, a lot of runs, a lot of extra base hits, all the good stuff. What a homestand this was, man. Unbelievable. 7-2.
8: This is exactly what we talked about. When you see it on the schedule, as brutal as that Pittsburgh series was, you had some get-right opportunities coming out of the break. And quite honestly, the hardest series on paper coming into this homestand was the first one in which you swept the Marlins going 3-0. Now they're on an L-12 out of nowhere. I mean, they were in a playoff position starting the second half. Now they've fallen out of it. The Mets are, well, the Mets and the Rockies are, well, the Rockies. And the Rockies played like the Rockies today, unfortunately, as there's a reason why there are so many games under 500 as they are. But, you know, we'll talk about Miz isolated in a moment. But the way I look at this, Craig, is the Brewers are a club with a week to go before the deadline, that have put themselves in a position to do whatever they want. A reminder, the market does not have a can't-miss bat available, right? If you're splitting hairs, you want to try to get a bat, nothing's really available there. I know Tarek Skubal hogs up all the headlines, and them losing 2 out of 3 to the Royals certainly sways that meter maybe toward let him go meter. But there are other candidates on the pitching side that you have to be looking at and have to be seriously considering to follow up, because when we watch Miz today, it's a reminder that, yeah, he can beat the Dodgers, but who else can beat the Dodgers? And that's what the Brewers, in my opinion, are going to be looking for coming up in this final week before the deadline.
9: Yeah, for sure. And you know, let me just say this, you know, the Lance McCullers experiment obviously didn't work and didn't last long. But let's just say that experiment would have worked in favor of the Brewers. It would have given the Brewers, you know, 2+ months of a guy potentially that could work his way into the rotation and help out at times during the regular season. They may go after a guy or two like that to help solidify things in order to keep, you know, Miz's innings, you know, at a workable level, so they can, you know, ramp him up and let him do what he wants in the postseason. But they are missing that next level guy here, at least at this point. So I say this, if they're serious about going out and winning a championship and they're on the cusp of being able to do that, I really feel at this point where they are and the depth that they have, you know, in the minor leagues to potentially give up somebody that could be a difference maker, this would be the time to do that. These current guys, for the most part, that went through the playoff run a year ago, have that experience at least. It's not the first newbie thing going all the way to the NLCS like it was last year. And I know they have a few rookies on the team here this year, but these are very, very capable players and very mature. So to me, I think you're oh so close to solidifying that pitching staff. I say try to find a way to do it.
8: I think the Brewers, whether they're shopping in the bullpen aisle, the starting pitcher aisle, or both aisles, it's not a knock on who they currently have. It's a matter of, will this team get by presumably the Dodgers? And that's what this final week will be all about, because a day like today reminds you they're slugging there. And I know they faced a pitcher with an ERA that begins with a 7, but they still did what they were supposed to do against the pitchers that had those numbers. They still are a team that puts bat on ball. They still have great base runners. They still have great defense. That's the stuff that doesn't take a day off while Miz is striking out 12 of the 13 batters he faces. So when you marry it all together, the Brewers are undoubtedly in my mind, a top 2 team in baseball. Now, will it be a top 1 team in the National League by the end of October? We shall see. And that's what this final week before the trade deadline will let us know about. We got to talk about Miz because, once again, he is the headline. Let's sit down and give you all the records, everything he broke. 855-616-1620 is the phone number. 855-616-1620. 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
5: Miz just keeps on rolling. We'll hear from Miz later on in the program. Five strong, only allowed one run. Tip your cap to Cole Kerrig. Took him deep on a 102-mile-an-hour fastball. The only run he allowed, he struck out 12 in those five innings. They made him work with 84 pitches and 60 strikes. He could have gone back out for the sixth inning, but the Brewers have been patient and trying to make sure he makes it through the year. But, man, when I sit down and look at this with Craig Kishon, I'm Dominic Catronio. You know, 100 miles an hour or more, Miz has the record. Today he threw all 66 of his four-seam fastballs were at least 100 miles an hour, and 63 of them were 101, 54 of them were 102, 33 of them were 103. All of those are brand new records, breaking his own high water mark in the pitch tracking era that goes back to 2008. And he set a live ball era record back to 1920, when we have reliable strikeout statistics, of 12 strikeouts in the first 13 batters faced in a game. That is a new live ball era record. He is rewriting the history books every single time. He has no-hitter stuff every single time. The homer was the only hit he allowed in this game. He had no walks and just one-hit batter. I am out of words to describe Jacob Mizrowski and his ability, Craig. I just sit here and I'm marveling at what he had. 2 3-ball counts today, and he had no walks, and it's just 80% fastball. Here it is, hit it, and they can't.
6: It was so fun to watch. I mean, it just really was. I get through four innings, you get through the first two batters in the fifth, and you've got that perfect scorecard. And then that opposite field home run obviously changed some things there. But you know what I'm thinking too, Dom? If he gets through that fifth inning, like he was cruising along prior to that, with his low pitch count. I know it went up in the fifth after that home run and stuff, but if he maintains a low pitch count and he's doing what he's doing and he gets through five innings, you just got to wonder at that point, a lot of pitchers who are going to be on the you know, threatening to pitch a no-hitter start getting in a groove even more after that. And you have to wonder if they would let Miz at this point continue on. We've seen a lot of pitchers on teams, young pitchers that they just kind of pulled the plug on. But I got to wonder, how can you pull the plug on a guy like Miz if I'm telling you, one day he's going to throw a no-hitter, and I hope we're all here to see it, and I hope he does it here in Milwaukee. He has that stuff. But I just wonder if he keeps threatening like this the rest of this season, you know, do they let him go out and do it? You know, I mean, he's got the stuff to do this many times.
5: I mean, I'm looking at his next start against the Angels, another team that strikes out a lot, that could be a really bad matchup for them. And quite frankly, that team might look really different by the time the Brewers arrive, given they've got some trade pieces like Zach Neto and maybe Jorge Soler and some other thoughts. But I think I'm glad the Brewers didn't have to face that conundrum today. Granted, yeah, he only allowed one hit, and it would have been, you know, if he had struck out Kerrig there, because he got ahead of him 0-2 before allowing the home run on a 2-2 pitch. I mean, he had an opportunity to end that inning on just 15 pitches. He would have been at 68 pitches to that point, and yeah, he would have definitely gone back out for the sixth inning, but you're right. Then we're in this situation where if he's perfect through six, but he's at 80 pitches when we know he's going to be on a governor and he know he's going to be on a shortened start. And then you have to deal with all the headaches of, well, the Brewers already plan on this being a shortened start for him. That's why he's getting pulled after. I'm glad we don't have to deal with that today, because quite frankly, I think that's what was going to happen. There is no way, even if he was perfect through six or seven, they were not going to give him the chance to finish that today, to be responsible, to go after 65 pitches on Monday, extra day of rest, to go up to

0: 84 pitches. That's a perfect little ramp. And he said so post-game, I feel 100%. I feel great. He even talked about it. I asked him about it, saying, hey, do you feel a difference in your body after all the work you did in the offseason, the workload you've had to this point? It feels completely different to how I felt at this time last year, where he was just excited to be in the big leagues and still finding his routine, still finding out what it meant to get your body ready on a daily basis. He has a strict, regimented routine that he has found that works for him. And I would have been sitting here really stuck between a rock and a hard place, Craig, of trying to explain, this is for the long run. If they had pulled him after a perfect game, we don't have to do that. But there will be a time that he's through seven perfect and he's at like 92 pitches. I just hope I'm not on the air that day, because it's going to be really hard for me to hold back what I really want to say.
1: Yeah, no doubt. No doubt. Well, look, I mean, his other complete game, his Maddux, I mean, that was 95 pitches, nine full innings for him. So 27 batters faced, the minimum. He's going to do it. I mean, I'd be absolutely shocked if he didn't do it. And you know what? I was talking to Josh Mauer about this during the game. You know, we're asking each other the question, if he progresses like we're talking about here right now, do you pull him out or do you give him a chance? Because my point is, he is so special and he is so gifted. He is not everybody else's pitcher to me that has been protected up until now. This guy can throw six or seven no-hitters like Nolan Ryan did. If he maybe is allowed to do this someday when his career, you know, starts to really mature and he just gains so much more experience. It'll be interesting to see. I think it's going to be a case where don't be surprised, folks. Don't be surprised.
0: I think what I am enjoying about Miz, and I think the number one thing that I explain to any national writer or somebody who wants to learn more about what's going on, how is this working, I will point out his offseason and the adjustments he made and the belief in the system to say he needed to get stronger. He needed to work on his endurance. He needed to perfect his mechanics. And I understand people are skeptical about arm health and about, oh, well, it's only going to last for so long until he gets Tommy John. Enjoy it then, man. Like, I don't understand those people. And I shouldn't even be giving them attention, quite frankly. But the point being, if you're a young pitcher or you're the parent of a young pitcher and you are watching Jacob Mizrowski saying, well, I can't throw 104 miles an hour, but what can I do? You can work on your body. You can work on your core. You can work on your lower body. And he said it over and over. You'll hear it here on the radio in a little bit. It's all in the legs. It all starts in my legs. I feel great right now. And I think what makes me so impressed and what makes me happy for somebody like Jacob Mizrowski, Craig, is the fact he put in the work and he's getting the reward. It doesn't always work like that in any factor of life. But he put in the work, he's getting a reward, the body is holding up for now, and the Brewers are being smart about it, knowing that there's a very good chance, while there's probably another 9 or 10 regular season starts, he's hopefully got 4 or 5 more coming up in October, and the Brewers have that certainly in mind coming up in 3 months' time.
1: Yeah, and to me, the big thing about all that is he so believes in this system. He so believes in, you know, what the team and franchise has set up for him. And he's such a perfect candidate to go along with it. I mean, what they're doing with him, they do similar things with everybody else. But when you're as gifted as he is and such a unicorn, you know, with his body structure, the player themselves have to believe. I'm sure there's a handful of guys that could have dominated the first half of a season, get through the All-Star break and come out and it just still feel tanked for some reason, like I think he did last week. But some of those guys just couldn't rebound from that and certainly couldn't do it by the time their next turn in the rotation came up the way he did. But, you know, you were downstairs talking to him right after the game. And to me, we aired that interview as well on the TV side. The air of confidence that this guy has about his ability and what he can still do, what he's done, not you know, hearing all the, you know, the chatter and the white noise and stuff about how good he is. He doesn't hear any of that stuff. He just He just shows up to the ballpark, does his job, and wants to be a great teammate. And that's just pretty cool stuff. I mean, the more you hear from him, the more you sense that.
0: He expects greatness from himself,
1: yeah.
0: And he has set that standard higher than what the Brewers have probably set for him, too. And it's what you combine when talent meets hard work, which also meets competitiveness. And he's got all three of those. He is the unicorn, like you're talking about. He is certainly a pick for who's hot right now. He's the leader in the Cy Young race in the National League. 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We got to talk a little bit about what the Brewers' offense clicks and what the guys are that are the Brewers are going to be looking for here in these final 2 months to go. Yeah, 2 months left of the regular season after this on 620 WTMJ.
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0: A few texts that have rolled in here as the Brewers win 11-2. With Craig Kishon, I'm Dominic Catronio, 855-616-1620, 855-616-1620. Jeff from Elkhorn, the Miz looks like a varsity pitcher taking on the local Little League. Absolutely incredible. Pratt and Lara starting to look a lot more comfortable. I agree. They are looking great. Mitch from Kenosha, great team win. The more Pratt and Lara continue to improve, the more I begin to think they don't need any bats at the deadline. If anything, perhaps another high-leverage reliever. I agree. Aaron in Illinois, great series win, great homestand. The two Rooks had a heck of a 2 days. Crew could close in on 70 wins before August. The next two teams may be unloading while we play them, being the Giants and the Angels. Player of the game, this 2026 Cy Young, the Miz. Yeah, he's certainly on that trajectory. More text, more thoughts coming up in a moment. But, I mean, the rookies are certainly the story once again, just like they were yesterday, Craig. And what makes me, you know, interested of what the Brewers are going to be doing here at the deadline. Now, they've already obviously handed both of these guys contracts. Blake Perkins got in for garbage time today, and he's certainly roster depth. Brandon Lockridge, his return is imminent. He is on a rehab assignment right now down in AAA. So they have a little bit of a plethora of outfielders right now, even with Sal Frelick on the injured list. You know, I'm looking around and I'm looking at this team. I'm not saying Sal Frelick's getting Wally pipped, because that's not what I'm suggesting. I think when Sal is healthy, he is still one of the better hitters on this team. But if Lara's going to be playing a lot and Garrett's going to be playing a lot and Churio's playing every day, I mean, I'm having a hard time finding room for Bowers and for Vaughn. I mean, they all of a sudden here, Craig, they kind of have too many bats for what they want in their order on any given day.
1: Well, hopefully that's a good sign, because Lord knows how long that could possibly last. But you know what? This team is full of potential. I mean, what Jake Bowers has done, you know, all year long up until, you know, the last couple of weeks, and now he seems to be swinging it again. You know, who knows what's really going to happen. But I think the thing about it is, you know, like with Frelick going down, nobody expects Sal Frelick to be injured and to be on that injured list. And quite frankly, I don't think anybody knows for sure how long he's going to be out. But the depth they were able to provide with Lara and him being major league ready now and him being a perfect fit into this offense and especially into the outfield here right now. And then Cooper Pratt. I mean, I'm not sure anybody expected him to come firing out of the gates, you know, with his bat the way he has. And he's a hell of a shortstop, I'll tell you that. So the depth just keeps increasing here. And quite frankly, I'm not sure with the guys that aren't here right now because they are injured, how they supplant some of these guys, how they, you know, I know that they need some time, but they have some roster decisions to make here with the fact that they're hopefully at some point real soon here going to be far more healthier than they have been all season long.
0: And when you think about everyday caliber players that are on the injured list right now, it's really just Sal Frelick. And Brandon Lockridge is a useful fourth outfielder. He is coming back hopefully soon. He'll be a nice bench piece to use to your advantage. And then, you know, let's say when they're fully healthy and they make that decision, and I feel bad to talk about it while guys are certainly active on the team right now, but you would think of their four-man bench when everybody's healthy is your backup catcher, Gary Sanchez. It's your backup first baseman, Andrew Vaughn. It's your utility infielder in David Hamilton, and then a decision to make. Does Lara or Frelick stay? Because you're not going to keep an extra outfielder. Now, granted, you're definitely keeping Bowers because of his ability to play the outfield, and you can try to rearrange things, and you've got guys down in the minor leagues right now that you're keeping an eye on, like, for instance, what Andrew Fisher has been doing and what Luke Adams have been doing is, I mean, they would probably be in the big leagues on worse teams right now. So I'm sitting here going, tip your cap to Matt Arnold and let him take the wheel in this next week. Let Matt cook, as the kids say, because he has built not only a winner, but a contender and a depth monster. Because I'm looking at this. I'm looking at next year right now, Craig. Every single one of these players, with the exception of Jake Bowers and Gary Sanchez, are under team control for next season. Every single person that got into today's game, except for Gary and Bowers. And you think of what's coming, and you think of the health of Quinn Priester coming back, and you think of some of the other guys coming back. I'm like, yeah, I get it now. They have done this again. They have built a winner that's not going anywhere anytime soon.
1: Yeah, they certainly aren't. I mean, that's a lot to get excited for. I mean, if you're listening at home or you're listening in your car right now, that's a major league statement there to know what the future of the Brew Crew is. And currently we're seeing develop in front of our eyes, especially with the two rookies that are doing what they're doing here right now. I'll throw this out your way. If Lara continues to play the way he is right now, how does he get sent back to AAA and Lockridge gets put on the big league roster when he's ready?
0: Right. I think that's where Perkins and his optionality comes in. True. But then when Frelick comes back, that's when Lockridge probably goes down because he's also optionable. But then it becomes the conversation of, hey, Sal, we know you've done it in the big leagues the last 2 years. Here's a kid that's been doing it great. And it reminds me a lot of Andrew Vaughn, Rhys Hoskins last year. And Rhys obviously a lot more experienced than Sal. And Sal, without question, and then Craig, I know you know this, Sal, without question, is the heartbeat of this team. He is like energy. He is the, you know, second, if you want to use a hockey analogy, you know, Yelich wears the C, but Sal wears an A. He's an assistant captain for sure. And I think that he would understand, like, I need to be a good teammate first. If Lara continues to do what he's doing and Sal says, I'll get in there, don't worry, I want to be known as a good teammate. He has told me that verbatim. Like, all I want to be known for is a guy that played hard and a guy that's a good teammate. Now, that's a problem for down the road. He hasn't even picked up a baseball this week. But Lara, I'm excited. He looks like a dude. The body language, the confidence, the quotes that are coming out. He looks like a dude, and the Brewers, people were asking, like, why would you give this guy an extension? He hasn't even made a show. You're seeing why. Already, 2 weeks into his big league career, he's impressing so far.
1: Well, he's impressed me right out of the gates with his big league contract before he debuted in the bigs, the same way Jackson Chourio did, to be honest with you. I mean, I think they're kind of two peas in a pod that way, just because they had all the talent. The club saw it and said, you know what? When you get called up here, you may never see the minors again. Hopefully you never will, because you belong up here. And to me, Cooper Pratt's in that same category. But Lara reminds me a lot of Chourio. They're just the same type of, you know, running at 110% energy all the time when they get a chance to put a bat in their hand or take that outfield spot. So, yeah, they're obviously in great shape. And look, you never know what's going to happen, you know, with this roster injury wise, or if guys, if there's one or two guys that just become underperformers. I think it's a good call to put, you know, Reese Hoskins in this conversation, because he was just progressively a non-producer for this team, and that just had to be addressed, you know, during the stretch drive and of course during playoff time.
0: And a lot can happen in one more week before the deadline. Remind you, remember, Chourio got hurt the day before the deadline last year, and then they went and got Brandon Lockridge. So there's still movement and stuff. But I'm looking at the deadline. I'm looking at the hitters that are available that we think are on the block. And I'm like, I don't see anybody that's a clear improvement over what the Brewers have. And I think that's a great juggernaut to have been built. I'm buying it. I know some people might sell it, but we'll talk about that as the week passes on. Craig, appreciate you as always, my friend. You got another W. You got another series win, a 7-2 homestand. It's a happy flight. Vibes are high right now here in Milwaukee.
1: Yeah, they are. People are excited, man. This homestand just jolted this fan base even more. The alumni game, the legends come and did the same thing. So a lot of positive things going on for sure.
0: It was a really fun day. Appreciate you, Craig. We'll talk to you soon.
1: All right. Sounds good, Dom.
0: All right. 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Let's hear from The Miz. He's coming up next. You're on your home of the Brewer, 620 WTMJ.
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0: few more texts and chats. Going to the bottom of the hour here on your home of the Brewers, 620 WTMJ. Great win today and an amazing 7-2 start to the second half. Brewers should at least upgrade Perkins, Stallings, and Wilson spots in the lineup. Well, I think they naturally will, you know, with Lockridge coming back and Sal coming back. That's the outfield spot. Stallings is depth. Wilson is depth. DL Hall is on his way back. They're hoping Jared Kane can get right by the start of the postseason, and maybe they make an acquisition for another bullpen arm here this week. So they're in pretty good shape in that front. And a reminder, one of your starters is going to go into the bullpen during the postseason, and quite frankly, I think that's going to be Shane Drouin as things look right now. And that's not a demotion for him. They just like his stuff out of the bullpen right now. So, yeah, I could use another A bullpen guy for sure. Alex from Oshkosh, mystery. Rookies delivered once again. Brewers close out the homestand with another win over the Rockies. From Nick, everyone with at least one hit in the starting lineup, including four more ribbies from Pratt and Laura combined, and a 7-2 homestand. Time for some late night baseball this week. Yep, we'll be up late with you watching the Giants and the Angels series coming up. It is 8:30 Central Time. First pitches for both Monday and Tuesday. I should say 8:45 first pitch Monday and Tuesday in San Francisco, 2:45 on Wednesday. And then 8:38 on Friday and Saturday. We will have post-game shows Monday, Tuesday, Friday, Saturday, and Sunday. Just no post-game Wednesday, but Brewers Weekly on Thursday in your podcast feeds. Let's hear from the man of the hour. 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Just like the man who took the mound today, 12 more strikeouts for Jacob Mizorowski.
12: Miz, how did you feel today compared to Monday and just kind of how that reflected in what we saw from you on the mound today?
13: Yeah, I felt a lot better today. You know, I felt like I was in my legs better. So, you know, I felt like I was in a good spot.
12: That first inning show you?
13: You know, I just can trust the heater. And me and Gary really, you know, ran with that.
14: You had the velo, I think, coming out of the gates in that last start. Did you just sustain it? Sustain the legs and the physicality of it better today?
13: Yeah. No, sustaining the legs helps a lot, you know. I think that's most of my velo comes from is, you know, lower half. So, you know, it's comes a lot easier when you have all the pieces.
14: How was the catch play, the throwing program this week? Did it feel like an improvement?
13: Yep, the exact same.
12: What do you kind of go through mentally there after, you know, you give up the homer, hit by pitch, and just to get that final out of the inning?
13: Nothing really. I mean, just on to the next. Thought I threw a good pitch to both, and you know, the heater was where I wanted it. You know, maybe a little bit more up, but you know, oh well. And then the curveball I hit him with, right where I wanted it, back foot. So, oh well.
15: Over 30 pitches, at least 103. Just how are you able to kind of keep that velocity going throughout the season?
13: Yeah, staying in my legs. I think that's the biggest thing to it. So, you know, felt a lot better.
16: How do you feel compared to this time last year with all the work you did in the offseason as far as workload and how the body feels?
13: Yeah, a lot better for the second half, you know. So, coming in last year felt like I kind of was, you know, getting to the top of it. And now I feel ready to go, feeling a good spot.
15: When you retired the first 14 batters, do you start getting in the back of your mind thinking about what you might be able to accomplish for the Georgia team?
13: No, I'm worried about the next guy. There isn't any worried about further down the line because random stuff happens. And no, you can't think about anything like that. You got to think about the next dude in the box.
17: What is that zone that you feel like you're in when you strike out 12 of the first 13?
13: I don't think there is a zone. I think that's just pitching. I think that's, felt like myself and, kept going.
14: Did you realize you had 12, 13?
13: No, I had no idea. I'm just throwing to Gary.
17: 7-2 on this homestand. What do you think about the team's ability to play so well into the break?
13: Yeah, doing great. I mean, guys are in a good spot, Clubhouse energy is high right now, so it's really fun to be in here.
18: Is he threw 80% fastballs today. Was that the game plan coming in? At what point did you realize you had that pitch?
13: No, I don't think that was a game plan going in. I think that's just what happened. Me and Gary kind of just ran with it. You saw the swings that they were getting at the top of the zone and kind of just were like, all right, here it is, until they hit it. And, dude hit it, so.
14: Do you feel like you're back at a point of, full go if they wanted you to be
13: full go? Yeah, I was full go. I felt like I was full go the week before, but,
0: I believe him when he says I'm ready full go, and I'm laughing at the juxtaposition of Miz 80% fastball today. All 66 of them were at least 100 miles an hour. He averaged 102.8 miles an hour on his fastball. I will say that again. He averaged 102.8 miles an hour on his fastball today. And here's one more number on Miz. Of those 66 fastballs, there were 41 swings against that fastball. Okay, they were hunting it. They were saying, here it is, hit it. 41 out of the 66 total fastballs were swung at. Then of those 41 swings, they swung and missed at 23 of them. Swung and missed 56% of the time they pulled the trigger against a four-seam fastball. When it is at the top of the scouting report, fastball is elite. These are big league hitters, no matter what the record says. These are big league hitters. In Miz dominated, and his next start will be against the Angels. Oh boy, this could be some history coming up here this week. Miz dominates. Murph, he's happy about it. He's coming up next on 620 WTMJ.
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0: Brewers win 11-2. It was 3-1 with the go-ahead run at the plate in the top of the sixth inning for the Rockies. And then one pitch later, it's a ground out to end the frame. And then the Brewers scored five more in the bottom of that sixth inning and never looked back. What a win for the crew. This text made me chuckle because it's a reminder that the trade deadline is not for the faint of heart, and you need experience to deal with the trade deadline. I'm not trying to pick on you from the 715, but I'm just going to read it. With the Yankees being decimated by injuries, Judge, Bellinger, Giancarlo Stanton, is it time to possibly trade Yelich and get out from under the contract so we can move forward and get Mason Miller? Okay, so that's a three-team deal. Two of them are playoff teams. One of them with a closer with 3 years of control that throws 104 miles an hour and 2 years of control for a guy making $27 million a year. Yeah, easy to trade. I'm not trying to bully you. That's not how this works. Two to tango. Yelly had the day off today. And Yelly, by the way, he started to show signs of life here these last four games or so. And for him to be your DH, I'm fine with that. And if he continues to show, get back into Yelly form and perform better in the postseason, I think we're going to sit here and go, yeah, worth it. I do believe in Christian Yelich. I really do. I see a lot of signs. I see plate discipline. The sooner he lays off back foot sweepers, the better, and he'll be fine. Brewers win today. The manager is in a good mood. 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Here's the skipper.
2: I thought he was great. He really was. He could have continued, obviously, but we're unfortunately, he had to throw a few more pitches in that inning, or he would have went back out for the sixth. He wanted to. But, yeah, he was really good, you know, obviously. Punch out 8 out of the first 9 and 11 out of the first 12. That's 12 out of the first 13. Sorry. Yeah, that was good. So,
3: what impressed you the most about what he was able to do?
2: Punch out 12 out of 13. That's pretty impressive. There's nothing more impressive than that, I don't think. But I could say that, you know, as he looked good, but punching out 12 out of 13 is a pretty good sign.
3: Does it still impress you that, you know, the story is out, he throws hard, he throws fastballs, and big league hitters still can't touch it?
2: They can touch it. I mean, they can touch it, and he locates it in the top half of the zone. It's really hard to hit, but his extension and his command of it, and the fact that he's got secondary stuff to go with it, makes it even tougher. So sometimes you plan on, well, you know what, I'm going to hit the secondary stuff because can't hit the heater, and then you get the heater, and now you're caught in between. But it's impressive. It's very impressive. But it wasn't the only thing that won us the game. He pitched 5 innings, and it was 3-1 when he left, and, you know, luckily we added on after that, but it was nip and tuck there for a while. I mean, these guys are hungry and capable, and that's why they're being competitive in a lot of games. But yeah, did we hit 8 doubles? Is that right?
3: Nine
2: doubles.
3: Franchise record.
2: The strikeout thing is 12 out of 13 has got to be a franchise record, doesn't it? All time. All time record. 12 out of 13. Well, that doesn't mean. So if you struck out 8 in a row, then you gave up fly out, then you struck out 7 in a row. All right. That's pretty good. 5 innings. That was good. The young kids again, Lara, some 3 really good at bats. Pratt, you know, Ortiz lifted us. Bowers looks like he's his old self, which is really encouraging. You know, Vaughn seems like he comes up with a big hit or two every time. Bryce's bunt, you know, I think it changed the complexion of the first inning.
0: It sure did. I mean, it came out hot, came out fast, and all of a sudden the Brewers are up 3-0, and you blink. And they never trailed in this contest. We'll relive it with some highlights coming up next here on 620 WTMJ.
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0: Brewers and Rockies, finale of a three-game series and a rubber match, as the all-time leader in innings pitched in Rockies history, Kyle Freeland, taking the mound against, the dude that is dominating the sport and leads the majors in strikeouts, and Jacob Mazurowski, and there was no doubt how this game was going to start.
25: 1-2 pitch, struck him out swinging, 104.3, and Mazurowski strikes out the side in the first. Well, I'd say we're off and running, but you already know that with Miz out there on the mound.
0: Yep, three strikeouts to start. More in that in a moment. The Brewers got a leadoff double in the bottom of the first from Jackson Churio and played Murph ball to a T.
25: Marianne's going to win some stuff. There's a bunt base hit up the middle. Yes! Churio's going to come down the line and score from third as the ball got away from the first baseman. It's 1-0 Brewers.
0: How about it? A shovel pass from the pitcher just went away, and all of a sudden the Brewers added two more runs on a wild pitch and then an RBI ground out. 3-0 crew while Miz was rolling. In fact, he set a new franchise record today in the third inning by striking out each of the first seven batters he faced in this contest, breaking a teammate of his, Quinn Priester.
25: 1-2 pitch, swing and a miss, he struck him out. Fastball at 103, and Mazurowski has struck out the first seven he's faced here this afternoon against Colorado.
0: Yep, so it was six in a row last September for Quinn against the Angels. Now it's seven in a row today for Miz against the Rockies. He wasn't done. In fact, he was dominant from there. He allowed a flyout to Troy Johnson. Oh, boo-hoo. And then he struck out everybody else, even going into the fifth inning.
25: Last one he hit off his knee. 3-2. Struck him out swinging with a curveball. A dozen strikeouts for Jacob Mazurowski.
0: 12 out of 13 to start the game struck out against Miz. That is a new live ball era record in the history of the game. That goes back to 1920. However, Cole Kerrig, tip your cap, in an opposite field solo homer off Miz in a 30-pitch fifth inning. He was done after the fifth. He still had 12 strikeouts. He still only allowed one run, but the Brewers are still stuck on three for their total. Here comes Andrew Vaughn to the rescue.
25: One hit on Vaughn. 1-2. Fly ball left center. That's got good wood on it, and it's going to be gone. Home run for Vaughn. Second home run of the homestand, is fourth of the season.
0: How about it for Vaughn? He continues to hit the ball hard, and it set the stage for a big inning for the crew. This was after the Rockies had a little threat in the top of the sixth inning. After a one-out walk to Jake Bowers and another walk to Gary Sanchez, the rookie at the plate with a chance to drive in some runs.
25: 1-2. Line down the right field line, a base hit. Bowers will score. Sanchez goes from first to third. Lahr to second with an RBI double. 5-1 Brewers.
0: They still weren't done. Up next, Cooper Pratt.
25: Wind up. Hergett throws, and a fly ball to left. It's going to get down for a base hit. Sanchez scores. Lahr is right on his back. He will score. Throw goes to second. Pratt slides in. Two-run double, Cooper Pratt.
0: Cooper continues to shine. He has been a bright spot. And just to get to double digits, keep things going in the seventh inning.
25: 3-2 pitch, a liner into left. This is dropping quickly. It's going to get down in front of McCarthy. And then it gets past him. Sanchez trotting around third. He will score. And motoring into second is Luis Lahr with an RBI double. Brewers lead it 10-2.
0: How about it? They would add a sac fly later in the game. I mean, it was cruise control from the sixth inning on. They forced Brett Sullivan, position player pitching, to finish this game. And the Brewers dominate the Rockies, the finale, and they take the series. 11-2 the final today, 2 out of 3 in the series. The Brewers back to a new high water mark, 27 games above 500. They are 66-39, and they have a chance to be at 70 wins before the trade deadline a week from tomorrow. We'll wrap up the program after this on 620 WTMJ.
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0: Welcome back. I'm Dominic Catronio. Brewers got some friendly doubles today, I think, from the official score. Saw some chats about that. I also see some chats about my posture. Look, sometimes I forget the camera and the lean and everything. I'm looking stuff up here, man. It's a radio program first. Just happens to be on YouTube. Nonetheless, on the scoring decisions, you got to remember, if it's an ordinary effort, versus a not an ordinary effort. The moment you leave your feet, the moment you slide, the moment you dive, you can't give an error, right? Like, I look at the gift of a double that they gave Joey Ortiz on the diving attempt by Willie Castro. Like, it has to be a double because Cooper had to hold up to make sure that ball got through, and then it barely deflected out of Castro's mitt, and it was just perfectly in no man's land, and Joey was hustling to his credit, so he gets a double for that. A sliding attempt, yes, it got by him. He made a sliding attempt. It was all or nothing, right? Or then the one that I really disagree with is the one with the position player on the mound, Churio's double to center. That's an E8. Big league center fielder needs to make that catch. Not a doubt in my mind. So I wouldn't be surprised if we see a hit taken away from the Brewers here in the next couple of days. Not that it really impacts Brett Sullivan's ERA as a position player pitching. So, reminder of what this week ahead is. Trade deadline is next Monday before the game. Now, there are no day games next Monday the 3rd, which is why the deadline is 3 o'clock Central Time. Make sure that lineups don't get impacted and that sort of thing. The paperwork has to be into the league office by that time. We'll have a full preview show in Thursday's Brewers Weekly. Tomorrow, Giants, 8:45, first pitch. Stay up late with us. I've got you covered for post-game tomorrow. It'll be Bob Brainerd on Tuesday, and then no post game on Wednesday. That is a 2:45 first pitch. Brandon Sproat gets the ball tomorrow against Tyler Mahle, finally back and healthy for the Giants. Tuesday, it'll be Logan Henderson against Landon Roop, and then Wednesday, that will feature Logan Webb for the Giants, their ace, against Shane Drouin for the Crew. Off day Thursday, then one could presume Robert Gasser on Friday in Anaheim, Miz probably on Saturday, and then back to Sproat on Sunday. So that's what the upcoming week looks like for the Crew. Some late night with us. Remember, you can catch all the shows, Brewers All Access, wherever you get your podcasts. And we'll have it right there waiting for you when you wake up in the morning, all of it ready for you, commercial free. That's going to do it for our show today. Big thanks to our producer, Evan Witalison. I'm Dominic Catronio. Brewers win. Good night, and keep on swinging.
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1: This is Our American Stories. Ratified in 1868, the 14th Amendment is one of the most important post-founding era additions to our Constitution. After all, it explicitly gives everyone equal protection and due process under the law, regardless of what state you're in or what race you belong to. And you can thank a lot of that to a Chinese laundry shop owner from San Francisco. Here to share the story of the landmark Supreme Court decision is Kirk Higgins, the Vice President of Content at the Bill of Rights Institute. Let's get into the story.
2: It was July 1885, and businessman Li Yik strode down DuPont Street in San Francisco. The Chinese immigrant was about to do something dangerous, something that could get him arrested at any time. He was not going to rob a bank or steal a horse or harm anyone. His only so-called crime? Going to work. To open the laundry business he had operated for more than two decades, even if it meant going to jail. Chinese immigrants like Yik played an important role in the settlement of the American West during the mid-1800s. Many were drawn to California by the Gold Rush, and thousands of Chinese immigrants helped build America's transcontinental railroad, often in difficult and dangerous conditions. Some immigrants, like Yik, found success in operating service industries, such as laundries, for the wave of settlers to California. Yik established his business, Yik Wu Laundry, in San Francisco in the 1860s. It was one of hundreds of Chinese laundries in the city, but it was about to become the most important. As the American economy experienced a severe downturn in the 1870s, many white Californians blamed Chinese immigrants for taking away jobs, driving down wages, and failing to assimilate. The San Francisco Board of Supervisors began passing a series of regulations targeting laundries owned by Chinese immigrants. Order number 1569, passed on May 26, 1880, on its surface, may not have seemed controversial.
3: It shall be unlawful from and after the passage of this order for any person or persons to establish, maintain, or carry on a laundry without having first obtained the consent of the Board of Supervisors, except the same be located in a building constructed either of brick or stone.
2: No more wooden facilities. The purported reasoning was to reduce the risk of fires, but there was a whole lot more to the order than might appear at first blush. First, if San Francisco was looking to cut down on its number of wooden buildings, that was likely news to San Franciscans. Most of the buildings in the city were made of wood at that time. Plus, Yik's laundry had been inspected by the city, and he had both fire and health certificates. Yik Wu Laundry was not some underground operation. Rather, order number 1569 seemed to take direct aim at the laundries owned by Chinese immigrants. Of the more than 300 laundries in San Francisco, most were made of wood, and about two-thirds of the city's laundries were Chinese-owned. The true aim of the order became apparent as it was implemented by the city of San Francisco. Yik no longer had permission to operate his laundry. He was not alone. 200 Chinese laundry owners petitioned the San Francisco Board of Supervisors to continue operating their businesses. All 200 requests were denied. To make matters worse, all but one of the 80 non-Chinese laundry owners who petitioned the city were allowed to continue to operate. Yik refused to back down. He continued to operate his laundry, just as he had for more than 20 years. When he was fined $10 by the city, he refused to pay, was arrested, and spent 10 days in jail. In fact, he was one of more than 150 Chinese laundry workers who were arrested for violating the city's order. But it was going to take more than a fine or threats of arrest to stop him. He was fighting for his livelihood and his rights. Now he was headed to court. He believed the city of San Francisco was violating his 14th Amendment rights. The 14th Amendment states that the government may not
3: make or enforce any law which shall abridge the privileges or immunities of citizens of the United States, nor shall any state deprive any person of life, liberty, or property without due process of law, nor deny to any person within its jurisdiction the equal protection of the laws.
2: There seemed to be a strong case that Yik and his fellow Chinese business owners were being denied equal protection under the law. After all, they were being ordered to close their laundries while non-Chinese-owned laundries remained open. Unfortunately, the Supreme Court of California disagreed. The court ruled that the city of San Francisco had properly, quote, regulated the place.

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2: Remained high in some parts of the country, and Yick had already lost before the Supreme Court of California. In fact, California's highest court had refused to even consider the constitutional issues he had raised. But the U.S. Supreme Court had an entirely different view of the case. In May 1886, the court released a unanimous decision in favor of Yick and his co-plaintiff, ruling that their 14th Amendment rights had been violated. Justice Stanley Matthews wrote a scathing opinion for the court, in which he claimed,
3: "Though the law itself be fair on its face and impartial in appearance, if it is applied and administrated by a public authority with an evil eye and unequal hand, so as practically to make unjust and illegal discriminations between persons in similar circumstances material to their rights, the denial of equal justice is still within the prohibition of the Constitution. The very idea that one man may be compelled to hold his life or the means of his living or any material right essential to the enjoyment of his life at the mere will of another seems to be intolerable in any country where freedom prevails."
2: The city of San Francisco had provided no reason whatever that the Chinese laundry owners should not be able to continue their
3: harmless and useful occupation for which they depend on a livelihood.
2: Matthews and the U.S. Supreme Court ruled that the Chinese laundries were only being closed because of, quote,
3: "hostility to the race and nationality to which the petitioners belong,"
2: which in the eye of the law is not justified. The court ruled that the 14th Amendment rights of Yick and his co-plaintiff had been violated, that their imprisonment had been illegal, and that the decision of the Supreme Court of California should be reversed. Yick Wo versus Hopkins became a landmark case, which has been cited more than 150 times since the decision was released. Powerful reminders that the law must protect us all equally for justice to prevail.
4: And a terrific job on the production, editing, and storytelling by our own Monty Montgomery. And a special thanks to Kirk Higgins. He's the Vice President of Content at the Bill of Rights Institute. You can learn more about the work they do, the important work they do, at mybri.org. Because folks, where the Constitution intersects with our lives is in cases like this. These are real life litigants ending up before the Supreme Court. And I remember being in law school. And this case, I just hated the people of California for doing this to the Chinese, for targeting them. And my goodness, in May of 1886, there was recourse and there was justice. This was a class of people getting discriminated against by the state. And my goodness, this case has been cited 150 times. But again, it's where the rubber hits the road. The Constitution protects all of us from these kinds of aggressions from the state. The story of the Chinese laundry shop owner who changed American law forever, here on Our American Stories.
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1: Hey, it's Kristen Bry from Point Taken on 620 WTMJ. 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
5: 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And our favorite is stories about our past, history stories. Our next comes to us from a man who's simply known as the History Guy. His videos are watched by hundreds of thousands of people of all ages on YouTube. The History Guy is also heard here on Our American Stories. Today, we know asbestos to be a health hazard, but the natural mineral was not simply an artifact of the industrial age. Here's the History Guy telling us the story of asbestos.
6: Today, asbestos is pretty much singularly known as something dangerous that used to be used in building materials. Billions of dollars are spent in asbestos abatement, and ads play on television offering legal help to people who have been exposed to asbestos. If you have an older home, you might worry about whether there's asbestos in your home. Asbestos became so popular and used during the industrial era that we sometimes forget that it's not a new invention. It's a naturally occurring mineral, and one that has a surprisingly long history with humanity. Asbestos has been used in production for at least 4,000 years, and before it became known as a notorious killer, it had a very different reputation. The surprisingly long human relationship with asbestos is history that deserves to be remembered. Asbestos is an umbrella term that refers to six different naturally occurring silicate minerals composed of thin fibrous crystals. The fibers are made up of even smaller pieces called fibrils, which can be as small as a single micron in length. The most commonly used type is called chrysolite, or white asbestos, which makes up about 95% of the asbestos in most products, but a number of other kinds are recognized, including brown and blue asbestos. It functions naturally.

0: is an electric insulator. It is highly resistant to heat, it's chemically inert, and it strengthens other materials when mixed. In Greek, the substance we now call asbestos was originally called emiantos, meaning undefiled, because it showed no mark it was thrown into a fire. In its modern use, the word asbestos was first used in the 1600s. Use of asbestos, however, goes back much further than that. 4,500 years ago, in East Finland, ancient people mixed asbestos into their clay, which strengthened the pots, while allowing them to have thinner walls and adding heat resistance. The ancient Egyptians wrapped pharaohs in asbestos cloth to prevent deterioration. Greek historian Herodotus and Pliny both mention using asbestos cloths in cremations to wrap the body and keep the body's ashes separate from the fires. Many cultures use asbestos to make napkins, tablecloths, and clothes. More than one writer made the same observation as the Greek historian Strabo, who said that these cloths were thrown into the fire and cleansed, just as linens are cleansed by washing. The fibers were also used as insulation for homes and ovens. Asbestos can be used to make candle wicks that don't burn away. One was used in the asbestos lincinus, a golden lamp that, according to one traveler, only needed to be refilled once a year. Even ancient writers recorded troubling things about asbestos. Both Pliny and Strabo mentioned that slaves that mined the mineral suffered from diseases of the lungs, and it was said that quarry slaves died young. Pliny called it a slave disease, and even described goat or lamb bladders being used as respirators. Despite these observations, they never really truly understood the risks of the mineral. Asbestos continued to be used throughout the world throughout the Middle Ages, though it seems to have declined somewhat. Charlemagne, first emperor of the Holy Roman Empire, was said to have had an asbestos tablecloth that he impressed dinner guests with by tossing it into the fire at the end of the meal. In the early modern period, scientists turned to the utility of asbestos. Research into the material exploded, starting in the 17th century. Benjamin Franklin carried an asbestos coin purse with him in his youth so that the money would never burn a hole in his pocket. He sold it in 1724 to the eventual benefactor of the British Museum. Giovanni Aldini, known for his experiments using electricity to move the muscles of cadavers, invented a line of fireproof clothing for firefighters in the early 1800s, which became popular in places like Paris and Geneva. Asbestos stage curtains were credited with saving lives in theater fires, and others suggested making an indestructible book of eternity of asbestos paper. Possibly the most important use for asbestos were in construction. Mixing with rubber created a fire-resistant compound that allowed far more resilient steam gaskets, vitally important in advancing steam engines and boilers. In the 1860s, Henry Ward Johns created an asbestos tar paper for roofs, which could protect buildings from fire. It was this invention that began to truly open markets for the product. Asbestos was perfect for the industrial age. It was versatile and easily added to other materials. It was mixed into cement and wood to create fireproof ships and included in all kinds of plastic items for increased strength and as a binder. It would become a staple of the flooring industry in vinyl asbestos tile. It was widely used as insulation on pipes, water heaters, and engines, especially in trains and ships, which used the product extensively. It was even used to make juice filters and breathing apparatuses. As demand grew, production had to match it. The first industrial asbestos mine was opened in the Thetford Hills of Quebec in the late 1870s, and thriving industries also blossomed in Germany, England, South Africa, Australia, and Finland. It quickly became mechanized, and by 1900 there were more than 30,000 tons being produced annually. It was in the late 1800s and early 1900s that medical professionals started to notice health issues connected to asbestos. In 1897, a doctor in Austria attributed patients' breathing problems to breathing asbestos. And an 1898 report by the British government cited widespread damage and injury of the lungs due to the dusting surrounding of the asbestos mill. The first confirmed death from asbestosis was reported in England in 1906 by Dr. Montague Murray. Murray performed an autopsy on a 33-year-old patient and found large amounts of asbestos fibers in his lungs. Across Europe, other reports of deaths from fibrosis were reported. Insurance companies were aware of the dangers too, and as early as 1908, they decreased coverage and increased premiums for workers in the factories that used asbestos. Asbestosis is the damage caused to the lungs by tiny asbestos fibers. The scarring within the lungs hinders oxygen from being transferred to the blood. It can take time for the symptoms to present because lungs have a kind of excess capacity, but once this excess is gone, the symptoms grow worse very quickly. Before it was understood, the symptoms were often missed because it was often seen in conjunction with tuberculosis and pneumonia. In 1924, the death of Nellie Kershaw, who had worked spinning asbestos into yarn, led to an inquest in which the pathologist Edmund Cook identified minerals found in Kershaw's lungs as the primary cause of the fibrosis of the lungs, and therefore, of death. Because of these and other cases, Edward Roland Allworth Merriweather decided to study asbestos workers in textile factories. A full quarter of the workers were suffering from asbestosis, and those who had worked longer were sicker. The report underlined the seriousness of the disease, and within a year, legislation was passed in the UK to make efforts to reduce asbestos dust and require medical screenings for employees. Merriweather felt that the study meant asbestos workers faced inevitable death. The study was published simultaneously in the United States and became the most prominent study proving the danger of asbestos. The warning signs couldn't slow the industry. Production tripled between 1900 and 1910, and in the late 1930s, asbestos was already massively popular. In 1939, the Johns Manville Company built an asbestos man, protecting mankind's buildings for display at that year's World's Fair. The growing tensions of World War II caused countries to stockpile asbestos for fear of disruptions in production. In the U.S., asbestos was used in almost every facet of the war effort. Bazookas, jeep engines, torpedoes, and ship engines all used asbestos. Even army medics carried it as an easily sterilized dressing. Use in American shipyards led to high rates of lung cancer and mesothelioma in shipbuilders. U.S. asbestos consumption grew astronomically during the war. In 1942, the U.S. was consuming 60% of the world's production, up from 37% just 5 years earlier. Meanwhile, the use of asbestos in the United States actually reached its peak in the post-war years. In Europe and Japan, asbestos was used widely in the construction necessary to rebuild war-torn nations, while in the U.S., the practical uses of asbestos meant it became an integral part of thousands of products. Put into brake pads in cars and elevators, used in hair dryers, air conditioners, electric insulation, fake snow, including that used on the set of The Wizard of Oz, surgical thread, irons, in the filters of Kent Micronite cigarettes, and even as an abrasive in toothpaste. But the consensus that the product was dangerous continued to grow. Multiple reports connected to occurrences of several kinds of cancers. And in 1964, Dr. Irving Selikoff presented findings that deaths at a New Jersey asbestos factory were 25% higher than would be expected statistically. The peak of asbestos consumption in the U.S. was reached in 1973. By the 1960s, growing understanding that even small amounts of exposure could cause serious health effects finally began to take a toll on public opinion. The Environmental Protection Agency, created in 1970, became the crusader. In 1973, it banned spray-on asbestos for insulating and fireproofing purposes. The 70s would also see them ban asbestos in cement pipes, artificial fire embers, and wall-patching compounds. In the 80s, it required schools to document asbestos and remove it if dangerous to protect children and teachers, though the cost of abatement was sometimes prohibitive. In 1989, the EPA created the Ban and Phase-Out Rule, which would have eventually led to a complete ban of asbestos-containing material. The last asbestos mine in the United States closed in 2003. And still, the legacy of asbestos exposure looms large, where an estimated 250,000 people a year die from complications due to asbestos exposure, mostly from cancers like mesothelioma. And what was once touted as the miracle mineral that could solve almost any problem has now become the enemy.
1: And a special thanks to Greg Hengler, as always, for his production. And you can find the History Guy's storytelling on YouTube. Just search History Guy on the YouTube search bar and you'll find all of his work. The story of asbestos, from a miracle compound to the doghouse. A terrific story of what things were and what they are now and how many better and safer ways we have to do things thanks to the miracles of modern manufacturing. The story of asbestos here on Our American Story.
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10: Coming up on Bloomberg This Weekend, a second straight night without U.S. strikes on Iran, as the White House is reportedly concerned about the size of its weapons stockpiles, new details, and the impact on rising oil and gas prices.
11: And 100 days to go until the midterm elections. 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
10: 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We're coming to you live from Bloomberg's world headquarters in New York City. I'm David Gura.
11: I'm Christina Ruffini. We are here, as always, with Lisa Mateo. It is Sunday, July 26th. 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
10: You know, I may have claimed to need that once or twice before.
11: Fair enough.
10: Interesting morning shaping up here, as we mentioned at the top. A second straight night without U.S. strikes on Iran. We're seeing Iran kind of saying the same thing this morning. News just crossing the Bloomberg terminal. They have said the same thing. So some sort of pause or cessation here, and we'll see how long that lasts. Again, diplomatic route does seem like it's kind of dry.
11: That's right. But there is some new reporting as to what might be driving that pause, at least on the U.S. side. And we're going to dig into that in just a second. But first, let's go to Lisa with the headlines.
13: You got it. And we're starting with tragedy in Berlin after a van drove into a crowd during the German capital's LGBTQ plus parade. One person was killed, at least 16 injured. Police are searching for a suspect who they say has ties to Islamic groups. Hundreds of thousands of people who had come to take part in Christopher Street Day, one of Europe's largest LGBTQ plus celebrations. Also in Europe, French firefighters and military crews, they continue to battle fast-moving wildfires in southwest France as shifting winds drive it into new areas. French military personnel are supporting relief operations alongside healthcare workers assisting evacuees. More than 300,000 people have been displaced in parts of France and Spain this week. And those fast-moving fires have had an impact on the final day of the Tour de France. Today's staged 21 will now be shorter, about 55 miles, down from just over 82. It's due to a lack of security officials who have been deployed to fight the blazes. Now, the 113th edition of the race lasted 3 weeks, starting on July 4th in Barcelona, Spain. Well, from wildfires to a typhoon, Typhoon Newell made landfall today in southern China, bringing strong winds and heavy rain to the region. More than 70,000 people have been relocated, and over 300 emergency shelters are set up. Classes, work, production, transportation, and businesses have all been suspended. Back here at home, Maine Democrats officially picked Troy Jackson as their new U.S. Senate nominee. That's after previous pick Graham Platner dropped out. Jackson spoke to the crowd at a special convention in Bangor.
14: There is a place in this campaign for all of you. There is work for you in this movement. And I will spend every day, now through November, earning that trust.
13: Jackson is a fifth-generation logger and former Maine Senate president. Jackson will take on five-term Republican Susan Collins, who has held her seat even though a GOP presidential candidate hasn't won Maine in nearly 40 years. Well, to the war in Iran, where the U.S. has paused its almost two-week run of strikes against Iran for a second night. And that's raising further questions over President Donald Trump's war strategy. The New York Times reporting that President Trump and his advisors, they're concerned that the war, well, it could drain the already diminished stores of Patriot anti-missile interceptors and other air defense weapons in the region. But tensions are still high near a global energy choke point in the southern Red Sea due to fighting between Yemen's Houthi militants and Saudi Arabia. David and Christina.
10: Lisa, thank you very much. Becca Wasser, our colleague at Bloomberg Economics, writing about this as well, the concern about stockpiles and sort of what that means about how much the U.S. could ratchet up or ratchet back.
11: It's really interesting because the president had a phone call with a French journalist and said he absolutely is prepared to go back to all-out war. But the fact that these munition supplies could be prescribing policy, I think, is really significant. And I think we're going to get into that shortly. So thanks, Lisa.
10: Thanks, Lisa. As Lisa mentioned, President Trump is reportedly holding off on major escalation against Iran. As the New York Times reports this morning, one of the major reasons is due to the critical shortage in the U.S. interceptor stockpile, but also the administration being concerned about possibly expanding the war throughout the Middle East.
11: This new information comes just one day after President Trump said this in the Oval Office.
15: Look, we're talking to them right now. I think they're getting more and more serious as the days go by, for maybe the obvious reason. But we are talking to them right now. Look, there are two ways. I consider that the smarter way, but the other is probably the easier way, doing what we're doing. And we can take that to a much higher level if we want to. You know, we're prepared to do that. As you know, we're locked and loaded.
10: Joining us now are Bloomberg's breaking news editor in Israel, Lisa Odenheimer, and Bloomberg White House correspondent Courtney Subramanian. And Courtney, let me start with you on this Sunday morning and just get your sense of the meaning behind this pause. The White House pause, yes. The Iranian one as well. Do we have any sense of what's being considered within the White House right now and why we've seen a stop after 13 consecutive days of U.S. strikes?
16: Yeah, well, the concerns over the Patriot interceptors and other defense munitions have been ongoing throughout this war, and recent escalations obviously only exacerbated that. I asked the White House yesterday about this and got a statement from Communications Director Stephen Chung saying that the president, quote, has always been consistent in saying he prefers a diplomatic solution, but he continues to retain all the options if Iran continues terrorist activities in the Strait of Hormuz or against allies, and it would be wise for Iran to work towards a negotiated deal. Otherwise, they will know what will happen. But I did speak to a Trump ally this week close to the White House who said, you know, he pointed out that Trump could start and stop this war for months at his convenience. And while there are these concerns with defense weapons, he has more financial flexibility than people believe because of money allocated from the reconciliation package of 2025. And he's about to get another $60 billion boost to replenish stockpiles. But of course, the president is growing more frustrated with this, you know, seemingly stalemate at this point. He knows the risks of a larger war, and he is facing a lot of pressure both at home and especially among Gulf allies in the region as we see this new front open in the Red Sea.
11: Courtney, I want to talk to you about those allies, not just in the Gulf, but even in Europe now, it seems, because there's a new threat from the IRGC spokesperson this morning saying any nation, including the UK or Persian Gulf states, that supports the United States in a war will become a legitimate target. Recently, American B-1 bombers used British airfields. If they cooperate, they will be our definite and legitimate target. We have a specific scenario for every situation.
17: I mean, I'm assuming the hope here is that Iran will put pressure on U.S. allies to then pressure the U.S. to scale back. But it seems to me like it could also have the opposite effect. Trump has been very mad at EU allies, NATO allies, for not helping him secure the Gulf. If Iran were to attack directly British military bases, European military bases, it seems like that could get them into a conflict and widen the conflict throughout the Middle East.
16: Certainly. I mean, again, I think the president, as he said on Friday in the Oval Office, as he said in various public speeches, they have a couple different ways this can go. He, you know, is obviously trying to pressure Iran to come to the table and return to diplomacy. But there are real risks here with getting more countries involved in this war, and it seemingly has no end in sight. There's great frustration, of course, within this administration about where things are at. One thing I had been told consistently over the last few months was that Republicans had hoped this would wrap by this point because of the midterm elections in November and because of some of the messaging they have to take home. So, you know, increasingly, as we see more nations get wrapped up into this, I think the president is under immense pressure to find some sort of solution to return to the negotiating table.
17: And Elisa, thank you for joining us. Your first time. We appreciate you coming on. In that same statement, the IRGC also issues new threats to Israel, saying by provoking the U.S., by provoking the U.S. president and providing false information, Israel wants to keep the United States in the region and advance its own goals using American power. I know this is new, so I'm assuming we haven't heard a reaction yet from the Israeli government. We haven't seen Israel striking Iran directly in quite some time. What is the strategy here, and what is the position of the Israeli government on whether they want this conflict to go back up and kind of eradicate this regime or go back to the negotiating table? I know Prime Minister Benjamin Netanyahu has been very critical of those negotiations.
18: Yes, that's true. Well, Netanyahu is going to be traveling to the U.S. this week, leaving tomorrow for Washington. And according to reports here, he's going to be presenting President Trump with intelligence information, which is showing that Iran has been working on recovering its nuclear weapons program. And that is really what is Israel's greatest concern, the nuclear weapon program plus the ballistic program. At the moment, the fighting, Israel hasn't been involved at all in the past few weeks in the fighting with Iran. It does say that if attacked, it will respond forcefully. But the Hormuz situation, even if it is solved, that doesn't solve Israel's basic problem with Iran.
10: Just to put up a poll here, a recent poll here from Fox News, it looks like the question was, how do you feel about military action in Iran to General Electric? It seems like 56% opposed that. And Courtney, on that note, I want to go to you and kind of get a sense of the importance of the meetings the president's going to have this week. Yes, the kind of galvanizing factor here is his funeral for Lindsey Graham, the late senator from South Carolina, but this is going to draw a lot of leaders from around the world, given the kind of interventionist nature of Lindsey Graham's attitude toward foreign policy. So yes, Benjamin Netanyahu will be there. We understand President Zelensky is going to make the trip as well. How is the White House framing or looking at the importance of this week and the meetings that are going to happen, kind of complementary to the funeral that's going to take place in two parts, one in South Carolina and the other in Washington?
16: Yeah, I mean, it's increasingly becoming a defining feature of his presidency. The White House hasn't quite seemingly figured out messaging. I mean, there's great frustration with the message that Iran has been degraded, yet here we are still fighting. You saw last week the president, went to Georgia to campaign for the midterms, but started the morning by receiving the dignified transfer of four service members who were killed in the recent strikes and escalations. So this is something that the White House has decided they don't really need to message with the American people. I mean, the president has continually said, we're winning. They want to make a deal. They're not ready to make a deal, but they will. And this is something that I think we would expect him to speak to Zelensky, Netanyahu, and all these people he'll be seeing for Senator Graham's funeral. One thing I was told after the sudden death of Senator Graham was there is great concern about what the party looks like without him because of his stance on Iran, how close he was to the president in terms of advising him on this conflict. So, I do think we'll hear a lot more as the president meets with some of these world leaders who are arriving for the senator's funeral.
17: Lisa, of course, one of those leaders, as you just heard Courtney mentioned, will likely be Prime Minister Netanyahu. And obviously, they're going to talk about Iran. They're going to talk about the various conflicts in the region. But I wonder what your take is on what will be said about this proposed nuclear deal the U.S. is entering into or possibly entering into with Saudi Arabia. One of the caveats that seems to have happened possibly after the ink was maybe still wet, but on the way to drying for that deal, was you saw President Trump come out and say, well, this will only happen if Saudi enters the Abraham Accords. Now, there was a point several years ago when Saudi and Israel were fairly close to normalizing relations, but a lot has happened between then, and the Saudi Crown Prince has basically said, I can't do this domestically, all politics are domestic, until there is a solution in Gaza. That also doesn't seem likely at the moment. Where do you think the Prime Minister stands on this deal?
18: Right. I think that the Prime Minister probably wasn't very happy about the announcement or about the report about the U.S. Saudi deal. If it depends on solving the Palestinian issue, then who knows if it will actually happen. If it's just a matter of joining the Abraham Accords, I don't know. Maybe he would go along with that.
17: Lisa, I think we lost your connection there. Courtney, let's kick it back to you.
10: On the same point, yeah. Also, genuinely curious here, sort of how the White House has been thinking through this process here. Obviously, there's been a lot of congressional pushback on what the president's proposed here as well, including that civilian nuclear program plan for Saudi Arabia.
16: Yeah, I mean, it was pretty curious. I think a lot of people were confused as to why this wasn't mentioned originally before the ink was dry, as you said, on that signing. I do wonder, whether this is something that will actually get done. But I will say the Abraham Accords are, of course, a legacy piece for this president. This is something he considers one of his great successes of his first term. His son-in-law, Jared Kushner, obviously was the architect of that, continues to maintain a close advisory relationship to the president. So I'm quite sure Jared was involved in these discussions, but this is something that the president would like to see, expanded as part of his legacy. So, I think they're putting a lot of support and pressure behind this effort.
10: Secretary of State Marco Rubio was on the road this week. He was at the ASEAN conference for a few days, and he talked about the prospects of there being some kind of diplomatic resolution yet. Let's take a listen to what he had to say about that.
19: I saw Arachi, their foreign minister, who the other day say or something about their policies, an eye for an eye. The president's policy is a head for an eye. I mean, honestly, that's what it's going to be. I mean, they will pay a very heavy price.
10: Courtney, on this note, I want to turn to you because it's been emphasized that the president continues to talk about talks being underway, Iran's eagerness to engage in some negotiation that would lead to a potential deal. I'm also struck listening to the Secretary of State there about the comments that the president made in the Oval Office at the end of last week when he said that there were any number of administration officials who were involved in these negotiations. And I wonder what your reporting is telling us just about who, in fact, is driving them. Is it Steve Witkoff and Jared Kushner? Is it Secretary Rubio, who, again, has been on the road quite far afield from the Middle East? Is it Vice President Vance? Your sense of sort of where the administration is kind of putting its chips right now as it looks to have some kind of diplomatic solution, perhaps eventually?
16: Yeah, I mean, I think all of the people you mentioned certainly play a key role. Of course, Steve Witkoff and Jared Kushner are the ones, really driving some of these conversations. But Secretary Rubio is involved. This meeting on Friday, the president reportedly had involved senior members of his cabinet, which of course includes Secretary Rubio. He mentioned Secretary Wright, Secretary Bessent. These are the people that he's really leaned on throughout this conflict to help inform him on some of the decisions around these diplomatic talks, around sanctions, and how to exert pressure on Iran to bring them to the negotiating table. So, you know, we will see. The president is hosting a cabinet meeting next week at Camp David, and I'm sure Iran will be one of the main topics of that meeting as well.
17: All right, Courtney Subramanian, our White House correspondent, and Alyssa Odenheimer joining us from overseas. Thank you both so much.
10: Extremely busy week shaping up there. That cabinet meeting that Courtney mentioned just a moment ago, and then this funeral, I think, as I said, going to draw a lot of world leaders to Washington.
17: It's kind of going to be a de facto summit because Lindsey Graham was so influential when it came to foreign policy. And frankly, it's also a good excuse to come to town and get in front of the president.
10: Yes.
17: And we know how influential that can be in his foreign policy. All right. 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
13: joining us live in Bloomberg This Week. And I'm Lisa Mateo. Let's update you on today's top stories. Well, after 8 months abroad, the International Space Station for its first mission, NASA astronaut Chris Williams has returned to Earth. Now, during his assignment, Williams contributed to research for new cancer treatments, advanced the production of materials to improve computers and electronics, and even completed two spacewalks. Williams was joined by two astronauts from Russia. The Soyuz spacecraft had landed in Kazakhstan about an hour ago. There he goes. Well, Brazilian Senator Flavio Bolsonaro, a son of former President Jair Bolsonaro, he was confirmed as the presidential candidate of his father's Liberal Party. Now, it took place at a national convention in Sao Paulo and is a bid against incumbent President Luiz Inácio Lula da Silva. It comes after a chaotic week marked by fresh legal trouble and an uneasy truce with his stepmother. In company news, investor excitement over the memory chip trade has the bar set high for the Shanghai debut of CXMT. Now, the company is set to become the biggest China-listed firm on its very first day of trading after raising $9.8 billion. CXMT, it's the world's fourth largest maker of chips that underpin everything from smartphones to AI servers. And while a heat dome expands across the U.S., Chile's central Andes, well, they receive some much-needed snow. One of the Santiago metropolitan area's most popular mountain destinations, well, it's been suffering from weeks of limited snowfall, but a recent storm, which brought flooding, landslides to some areas, it left more than 6 feet of snow in the Andes. Yesterday, the popular destination recorded full capacity attendance. Seeing the snow while we're in the heat.
10: Feels very far from here.
13: It does, yes.
17: I never wanted to see snow ever again after the winter we had in New York, but that does look quite fun, I will say. All right.
10: Thank you, Lisa.
17: This week, OpenAI CEO Sam Altman plans to brief the Trump administration and lawmakers on the upcoming generation of artificial intelligence models. This coming after a breach at the technology firm Hugging Face demonstrated that containment measures for AI models are sometimes not enough, with the company saying it was hacked by an autonomous outside agent.
10: Also this week, four of the Mag 7 are set to report earnings as discussions continue on whether surging AI investments will generate sufficient returns against a still unsettled geopolitical backdrop. For more, we're joined by Bloomberg Tech and industrial policy reporter Maggie Eastland. Jess Metten, our Bloomberg senior equities reporter, is here with us in New York. Maggie, let me turn to you first, and I look at this statement from OpenAI on that incident, a new kind of security incident, unprecedented cyber incident. Talk a bit about what happened here. Explain it to me as best you can. And how unforeseen was this, and how worried should we be about it?
17: And why has no one watched the historical documentary, The Terminator?
10: Okay,
17: but that's fine.
10: Enough.
17: All right.
10: Yes,
17: it's a very Skynet moment.
10: The follow-up question.
17: Please continue.
0: Yeah, this does seem a little Skynet, but it's not quite there yet, thankfully. So what happened was OpenAI disclosed that two of its models, both the Sol model, which is its most recent one, and actually a model that hasn't been released at all yet, that's still in development, kind of like got out of the box, so to speak. So they were testing their new model kind of in an air-gapped environment, and they asked the model to do something, to complete a security test. So instead of completing that test in the way they had envisioned, this AI model went a little rogue, and it actually kind of like hacked into the internet, which it wasn't supposed to have access to, and then it went to Hugging Face, which is a platform that a lot of software developers and AI researchers use regularly. So it was trying to pull some things from Hugging Face in order to do the test that OpenAI had asked it. So this is clearly an out-of-the-box situation, though it was responding to a directive, but clearly the AI models are starting to act in ways that are a bit unpredictable, and according to directions they haven't exactly been given.
10: Don't
17: like
10: sleep
17: this.
10: On that innocent-looking emoji logo.
17: Yeah, that's
10: for
17: it's.
10: Face.
17: Here's the other question: is some people are saying yes, they have an obligation to disclose this. But it's a little bit of a show-off as well. It functions a bit as an ad for their AI to say, look, we've built this thing. It's so powerful. Look what we can do. Is there a bit of braggadocio here, or is it mostly just they need to disclose it to tell people what's going on?
0: Yeah, I think that, you know, the part that maybe is not as, doesn't get as much attention is that, you know, OpenAI did ask the model to complete the security test, and it was trying to do that when it hacked into Hugging Face. It was just doing it in a way that wasn't really what the company had intended. So I think it's sort of a mixed picture here, right? You could see, you know, models acting and trying to act on the directions they've been given, but just doing it in a way that's not what the user intended. So it's a bit nuanced here, and that's more the concern, at least at this point, rather than a full-blown kind of Skynet situation.
17: All right, fine.
10: All right, Jess Benton, all of this happening in the crucible of tech earnings season. So we heard from Alphabet. That company talked about its spend on AI infrastructure. I think if you look at those four major hyperscalers, it's something like $725 billion is what they're forecasted to be spending on this. How did our sense of the level of investment change as a result of what Alphabet reported? And what are we going to learn this week from these other companies?
1: Well, the playbook has changed for these companies and specifically their stocks. Normally, your stock would be rewarded as a hyperscaler if you're spending more money on capital expenditures related to AI. But then what changed here? Well, a lot of that has to do with the macro. I mean, y'all talked so much about oil prices spiking. Just saw that this past week briefly above $100 for Brent prices. And then also, what does that mean for inflation and the path of rates? Because if these companies want to issue more stock issuance, but then if their stock is falling, that's a problem. So if you have to tap the debt markets, that's even more expensive than what their earnings outlook would have been at the start of this year. So then something has to reprice. But with that said, if you look at overall S&P 500 earning growth for the first half of the year, it's expected to track around 28% based on Bloomberg Intelligence data. So for perspective, outside of the bounce backs from COVID or the great financial crisis, that would be the best growth since 2004. So normally you wouldn't see that at this point in the economic cycle. So it's not to say that it's doom and gloom, because earnings growth is one of the key pillars for corporate earnings and obviously how that ties to GDP growth. But now we're supposed to get an update for the first time on second quarter GDP growth at the end of this next week after the Fed meeting. Obviously, that's more backward looking, but the Atlanta Fed GDP now models a little bit below 2%. So what does that mean for corporate earnings in general if these are the stocks that have really powered that growth over the past few years?
17: I was also reading that, you know, the tech sell-offs look pretty scary, but in the end, it might be a better thing to stabilize parts of the sector. Can you explain to us why that might be true?
1: Well, the big thing the past few years, and something that switched recently, is typically if you talked, whatever moniker you want to use for these big tech giants, typically because of the concentration and record concentration they have in the S&P 500 as well as the NASDAQ, you would see it just completely bring down a lot of the indexes. But what's interesting, whether it's this past week or in recent weeks, you've seen a divergence between the Mag 7 stocks, and see what's happening in chip makers, specifically memory. So, of course, Apple's going to be reporting next week after the bell on Thursday. That's a different type of AI spender. It doesn't spend as much money related to AI in the same ways as the other companies. And it's also the best performing stock out of the Mag 7 this year. It's up over 20%. Tesla's the worst, down close to
17: 30%. Wasn't the shiny new kid for a while, and now people are going back to it.
1: But then also it had those issues with price hikes for those devices we have. Mark Gurman of Bloomberg reported about that a month ago. Its stock briefly got hit, but it's not spending the same amount on AI and related to CapEx as these other companies, but it's more unique when it comes to the memory components that's more expensive for it. So you see the counterparts in the chip space, whether it's a Micron, SanDisk, those were the two best performers in the S&P 500 the first half of this year. But noted, since the stocks peaked last month, I mean, those have been hit by double digits and pretty hard. So even though you're seeing the hyperscalers pull back, you're still seeing the overall market, whether it's the S&P 500, still about 2% above its all-time high. So that you're seeing a divergence there in the concentration in the market.
10: Maggie Eastland, we had our moonshot moment in recent days, and that was presaged, of course, by what happened with DeepSeek a while back. Bloomberg reporting now that DeepSeek is pausing the second fundraising round after some comments purportedly made by its chief executive. Explain what's going on here and what this says about the dynamic between the innovation and work that's happening in China vis-a-vis what's happening here in the United States when it comes to AI.
0: Yeah, so as you said, you know, we're reporting that DeepSeek is delaying their plans for initial public offering a bit. I think bigger picture here, what we're seeing is, even though this is delayed, we also saw with the release of Kimi K3, another Chinese model, just a few weeks ago, and they're also looking to IPO potentially in the next year, is the Chinese companies are moving kind of at a pace that's similar to the U.S. companies. Obviously, OpenAI and Anthropic also have IPOs upcoming, but actually these Chinese competitors are proving to be a real risk for them, just because the AI that they offer is very good, and it's also very cheap. So that's been a huge point of debate and kind of sending shockwaves through Washington over the last 2 weeks, is just, you know, how good the Chinese competition is. And sort of the question of whether those models were created in a way that was fair. Policymakers here are weighing.
17: Yeah, speaking of policymakers, I'm also wondering, as we see some of these jailbreaks from these systems and people start to talk a little bit more seriously about some AI regulation, what that means for the development as you get more competitive with the Chinese sectors, and if these AI companies are concerned about regulations that could, you know, hem where they want to go with this technology.
0: Yeah, I mean, some technologists have said point blank that, you know, this new regulatory framework that the U.S. companies have to follow might be hampering their development and putting the U.S. at disadvantage in the race with China. On the other hand, you have safety advocates who have been saying that we need to be having these tests for a long time. And when you have, you know, AI models kind of like hacking other websites, maybe they have a point. So right now there is some testing that is essentially required. It's nominally voluntary, but we've seen, you know, companies that don't comply be export controlled. So, you know, Sam's going to be here this week in Washington, and he's talking about the next generation of models. No doubt he'll be getting questions about the Hugging Face hack. But also from his perspective, it's going to be important to make the case for, you know, releasing that next wave of models, because OpenAI will try to get Washington's blessing for that.
10: We'll see what the conversation is like around that kind of FINRA-esque regulatory model that's being proposed here. Jesmyn, maybe wrapping up with you, we were talking there about the prospect of IPOs, yes, in China, but there are the prospect of them happening here in the U.S. as well. How does this environment that we're in right now, maybe a little more heightened skepticism about this investment, color the plans that these major companies have for IPOs in
2: this
10: space?
2: We've already seen some recent ones this past, actually in June, we obviously had the SpaceX IPO, and then there's been smaller ones where you're starting to see those stocks price below, actually after they were already trading, below where they initially were supposed to price in that midpoint range. So that's something that's another issue when you think about the growth of the economy, but also Oracle will be reporting next week. And a big thing is the credit default swaps on a five-year basis. That's trading around multi-year highs. And that, according to Barclays, is more, what does that mean for the AI type of debt fears? So obviously not housed in the Mag 7, but another important key, because that's also becoming more expensive for whether it's Amazon as well as Meta. And then Meta's actually has that $12 billion data center in Texas that needs to be financed soon. So that's going to be another issue when you're thinking about the financing with that. So that's going to be all key of how all that ties together when you're looking at the credit side of things as well.
17: I mean, I am starting to hear a bit more people say the quiet part out loud, and that's the word bubble. I mean, what's your take on that? Or is this, as Mark Twain said, you know, the reports of my death have been greatly exaggerated. The reports of a bubble have been greatly exaggerated.
2: I feel like because of the earnings that have backed up growth, whether you're talking about from a profit perspective, it's very different than the dot-com bubble fears, because pets.com is always the famous example people want to point to. I mean, these companies have the earnings to back it up. So it's a little bit different than a bubble, but bubbles can go on for years too. But a lot of my sources tend to push back on things like that.
10: Surface tension continues to build.
17: Oh, very good. Surface tension. Yeah. I like that. So smarty pants. All right. Jesmyn, she covers equities for us. She's our senior equities reporter. And Maggie Eastland, she's our tech reporter. Thank you both so much for joining us.
10: All right, coming up here, midterm elections are entering the final 100 days. It's hard to believe that, but we are 100 days right from the midterm.
17: I don't want to talk about it.
10: Elections, putting that
17: into perspective.
10: But we're going to. We are. Democrats have their eye on the state of Maine with hopes of flipping a key Senate seat there. Susan Collins looking somewhat vulnerable. A report from the Pine Tree State. As Bloomberg This Weekend continues, the Democrats in that state, after a lot of travails, now have a nominee who will be going up against Senator Collins here in that election. We'll see if he can
17: raise the amount of money that
10: Senator Collins has raised. All that coming up here soon on Bloomberg Radio, Bloomberg Television, Bloomberg.com, and on the Bloomberg Business app. Stay with us.
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5: Thanks for joining us live on Bloomberg This Week, and I'm Lisa Mateo. Let's update you on today's top stories. Two of the greatest outfielders of their generation and the best power-hitting second baseman in MLB history will have their day in Cooperstown today. Carlos Beltran, Andrew Jones, and Jeff Kent, they'll be officially inducted into the National Baseball Hall of Fame this afternoon. Well, to golf now, where the 3M Open enters its final day of play in Minnesota. Topping the leaderboard is 21-year-old Jackson Koivin at 20 under par, and he's followed by a two-way tie in second place between Ben Coles and Emilio Grillo at 17 under par. Well, pop singer Katy Perry is speaking out against the Trump administration for using her song Firework in a social media post without her approval. The video posted on the White House TikTok account shows footage of military attacks with the caption, Iran has been warned. Well, in a post on X, Perry wrote that using her song to soundtrack destruction and violence is a complete violation of everything her song stands for. Well, it's the final day for Comic-Con in San Diego. The four-day event is the nation's largest comic and pop culture convention that includes celebrity panels, studio reveals across comics, movies, television, and also gaming. Now, each year it draws hundreds of thousands of fans dressed as their favorite characters.
6: Honestly, my main motivation is just seeing the smile on the people's faces when, like, they see someone, like, I mean, it's like the joy when you're a kid and you see, like, a character you know that you like and seeing someone, like, play as it, it just, like, brings joy. And I like doing that for people.
5: Ah, well, the big news out of Comic-Con, though, Ryan Gosling was announced as a star of Marvel's new Ghost Rider film. Ryan Gosling getting in on the action.
7: I don't know what that is. I'll have to Google it.
5: Ghost Rider.
8: Yeah. I've never been to this. Have you?
5: In New York, I've covered it many a time.
7: Oh, yeah, I used to cover the Baltimore one.
8: East Coast rival.
7: I, however, never did it in costume. I wonder if Lisa Mateo can say the same thing. Lisa?
5: There may or may not be a Wonder Woman picture out there somewhere in the interwebs.
8: We will scour the archives.
7: Do your thing. Audience, the internet never dies.
8: Excellent.
7: Thanks, Lisa.
8: Lisa, thank you.
7: All right, as we begrudgingly spoke about earlier, we are just 100 days until the November midterm election, with Democrats hoping to regain control of one or possibly both chambers of Congress.
8: One of the most closely watched races is in Maine, where Democrats selected Troy Jackson as their nominee for U.S. Senate after the scandal involving Graham Plattner. Jackson will face Susan Collins in the fall, who is running for an historic sixth term in the U.S. Senate. Joining us now is my friend, former colleague Alex Seitzwald. He's now deputy editor for Maine's Midcoast Villager newspaper.
7: Look at that Maine-esque backdrop.
8: To Maine, and I confess, I always pick up the paper when I'm in Maine, at the Hannafords or Sherman's, wherever I find it available. Alex, great to see you. And before we start talking about what happened yesterday, where things go from here, let me play a bit of sound from Troy Jackson at that convention yesterday, talking about his path forward.
9: There is a place in this campaign for all of you. There is work for you in this movement, and I will spend every day, now through November, earning that trust. Because today, we turn the page. Today, this becomes a general election campaign, and today, we begin the work of defeating Susan Collins in November.
8: Alex, let's just start with what the vibes were like in that center yesterday. You had the Democrats there. There was a lot of anxiety kind of going into this in the last couple of weeks about how much discord or debate or dissent there might be among Maine.

0: Democrats. It seems like that wasn't manifest at that event yesterday.
1: Yeah, David, and thanks for having me. This was a fairly anticlimactic ending to a very tumultuous Democratic Senate primary that was originally supposed to end with Governor Janet Mills winning. She was the pick of Chuck Schumer and the Washington establishment. Then Graham Platner, this unknown oyster farmer, came out of nowhere, totally dominated, won the primary with 72% of the vote just last month. June 9th was that primary date. But then, of course, allegations, really the last of many scandals, forced him to withdraw on July 10th, putting the Democratic Party in a really sort of unprecedented situation of having to pick a new nominee before a legal deadline. They had just a little over 2 weeks to do it. And it looked like it could be heading for this messy convention where, you know, delegates would battle. But it ended up that Troy Jackson just kind of out-organized all the other candidates, dominated the delegate selection process, and essentially ended up with a coronation yesterday. The vibes were good. People were excited and, you know, ready to move on and focus on Susan Collins after the entire primary. But these were the diehards in the room there. Those were the, you know, your highest information dedicated Democrats. Troy Jackson is still introducing himself to the rest of the party and the rest of the state. He just ran for governor in last month's primary, came in third. So that's what his remarks that you played are about, him still doing the work to, you know, introduce himself, get Democrats to know him, and then rally around him to defeat Susan Collins, because it is going to be a huge battle. The Republicans already have a big advantage in fundraising. He's got to catch up to that, catch up to the organizing, the hiring, and all the infrastructure that goes into winning what's going to be one of the biggest Senate contests in the country.
0: They're playing Noah Kahan, I understand. Northern attitude.
2: I do love Noah Kahan, I'm not going to lie. It's very interesting to me because you think the Democrats would have learned this lesson with what happened in the presidential race, you know, clinging too long to a candidate that had some clear issues. I mean, this Graham Platner was snakebit from the beginning. And a very controversial candidate, you know, now they're scrambling in a race that it seems like Democrats could have won. But when you look at the polling, Jackson is up slightly, 49% to 46%. It seems to me like that's within the margin of error, especially with 3% still undecided. How much do you think the Platner scandals, plural, are going to weigh down this candidate and continue to weigh down Democrats in the race, even if it's just when it comes to turnout?
1: Yeah, I mean, there are Republicans are certainly counting on the Platner scandals to weigh down Jackson, who, like I said, is not the best well-known. There's 15% in that poll still don't have enough of an opinion about Jackson. So the RNC yesterday put out an AI video of Graham Platner's face morphing into Troy Jackson. Another Republican group put out a TV ad in which it connects Jackson directly to Platner. And that's a fair attack. They were very closely aligned. I actually went to an event where Graham Platner was catering a Troy Jackson event. This was before Platner was a known quantity at all. They had similar policies. They were both endorsed by Bernie Sanders in their primary. They campaigned together. That said, they're very different personalities. Troy Jackson is an actual blue-collar guy, not like Platner claimed to be. He's from the interior of Maine, not the coast, about 250 miles from the coast, this tiny town of Allegash that had, I think, 237 people in the last census. Most prominent thing there is a chainsaw museum. He's a fifth-generation logger, so a very different personality, also with more insider experience, but this is going to be something that Jackson's going to have to deal with. Platner, as he was withdrawing from the race, kind of wanted to tee things up for Jackson. And it took Jackson saying, I don't want anything to do with Graham Platner for that to kind of go away. But those connections are going to remain very prevalent for a candidate who is not super well known yet to a lot of Maine voters.
0: Alex, last question here is about the introduction he has to make to voters, donors, outside of the state of Maine, and I think you know this extremely well, a peculiarity of this race is how important it is on a national level. So yes, Mainers are getting to know this candidate. They know Susan Collins, of course. But we saw Graham Platner raise a ton of money from outside the state of Maine. You look at the war chest that Susan Collins and affiliated or groups that back her have amassed. It's sizable. How is he going to do that? What do we know about the way in which he's going to be going hat in hand to people outside of the state of Maine to get money to back his candidacy? Troy Jackson.
1: Yeah, Troy Jackson is not somebody who has a long history of, you know, hobnobbing with the wealthy and bringing in lots of money at all. Platner was able to do a lot of fundraising with those small dollar donors, but He's got a lot of ground to make up. There's something like $113 million already reserved from Republicans. That said, the best thing going for Jackson, and really all he needs to say to Democratic donors, is Susan Collins, control of the Senate. She is the most vulnerable Republican running for re-election this year. Maine is a blue state. It, you know, should, I'm doing air quotes here, vote Democratic. It should have a Democratic senator in office. That's the case he'll make, and that he's going to say all we need to do is get our message out and bring those Democrats home. Susan Collins has had this ability, just she's proven time and again, to win crossover voters. In 2020, mm-hmm. Joe Biden won the state with 9 percentage points, and then she ended up winning with 9 percentage points on her own. Same ballot, a bunch of voters crossed party lines. So he just needs to get enough money to get the message to those Democratic voters about the stakes for Trump, for the Supreme Court, for everything that comes with control of the Senate.
0: Alex Seitzwald, great to see you. Of the Midcoast Villager, Christina, there's a cafe behind the Villagers' offices in Camden. You can go there and have a coffee and talk to folks.
2: Alex, you're hiring. You let me know. I love this job, but this is all looking quite lovely. Congratulations on the gig, and let us know.
0: Thank you for joining us. Appreciate it.
2: All right, when we come back, it is time for BT Dubs, how the younger generation is making the most of their future retirement.
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2: Welcome back to Bloomberg This Weekend, or BT Dubs. I'm Christina Ruffini with David Gura, and Lisa Mateo is here to run you through some of the stories you might have missed this week. Lisa, what you got for us?
11: All right, so what age did you guys start putting into retirement?
2: Oh. I was not where I thought that question was going. My goodness.
0: Let's keep it light.
2: Okay,
0: here.
2: Happy Sunday. I'm going to drink my coffee. David, you want to take this one?
0: No, I've always
11: Was it like 30s, 20s?
0: 20s.
11: Okay,
0: yeah.
11: 20s, 20s.
2: When I got my first full-time job at my old network, one of the old guys said, you will max out about that 401k contribution, and he was right. So I've done it since my 20s.
9: Yeah. Excellent. Well, this is the topic of our latest Bloomberg article. It's called Gen Z's Retirement Maxers.
0: Two X's.
9: Choosing savings over doom spending. So a lot more Gen Zers, they're putting away half their income, and they're living cheaply.
0: Half their income.
9: I'm telling you. And you know what
2: they
9: age
2: are not
9: they're
2: paying
9: starting?
2: New York rents, I will say.
9: They're starting
0: the
9: at 19.
0: Wow.
9: This is what age
2: is
9: people
2: it because
9: are starting
2: so many of them
9: retire,
2: are living at home?
9: It's because a lot of things. They think Social Security is going to run out. They think that AI is going to take over a lot of their jobs, so they want to be financially secure. So maybe they don't have to take a job they don't want and stick with it just because they need the money. So they want to have the money started and banked away now. So it's something that they're doing.
0: For them
9: so retirement
0: their level
9: maxing.
0: Of determinism, maxing.
2: Maxing.
9: It is.
2: I'm getting tired of that word, but I'll allow it here.
0: Wow, this must be a change. This hasn't been happening for a long time.
9: It's part of a movement. Okay? It's called FIRE, which stands for Financial Independence Retire Early.
2: There's always an acronym.
9: Yes, there's always an acronym for it.
0: I know of some adherence to this.
9: Really?
0: Well, but it's not even. I think it's like they really want to retire extremely early, like in their 40s. Early 40s?
9: That's early.
0: Yeah.
2: Oh,
0: like,
2: wow. What are you going
0: to
2: do with
0: yourself?
2: Whatever.
0: I mean, the world's your oyster if you've saved, like 80% or something like that.
9: It's tough. But the only thing they're doing wrong, which experts are saying, is that they're focusing so much on the saving, is that they're not paying their debt, their credit cards.
2: Oh.
0: They're also not focusing enough on the living. They're focusing on the saving, but not on the living.
2: That's the other thing, is, like, you're only young once. Like, I do think you shouldn't spend recklessly, but there are some times where you should just buy that ticket and go. Like, life is short, and it is hard to plan, especially in the world we are in today. So you just never know.
0: All right.
2: Balance is okay.
9: All right. As a kid, did you get allowance?
0: Yes.
9: All right. Were we always fighting with mom and dad for this allowance?
0: Well,
9: okay,
0: because
2: it was a set amount. I got it or didn't get it.
9: You get what you get, and don't get upset.
0: I guess if I were young now, I'd be putting it in my 401k.
9: Exactly. This one is from New York Magazine. Okay, this is for New York. When it's barely enough money for boba, New York City parents and teens tussle over how much allowance is enough.
0: It's definitely not enough for boba in New York City.
9: It's not enough for boba, and kids are having to, struggle. They're struggling. They can't get their boba because they're getting $5 a week in allowance.
0: For radio audience, we're seeing video here of Mimi's, which you'd brought up in a previous segment, which is
9: expensive.
0: Like the $30 frozen
9: Very
0: yogurt.
9: Very expensive frozen yogurt.
0: Yeah.
9: But they're getting $5 a week. Some kids are, though, getting like $200
0: a
9: week.
0: My word.
9: So it's putting a lot of stress on the kids. Parents or experts are saying...
0: Stress on the kids?
9: Yep.
0: Getting $200 a week.
9: Well, think about it. You know, you're going out and you're going for your boba, and then you have a kid next to you who gets $200 a week, and you're sitting there with your measly five. So it's putting
0: Not
9: a little
0: able to
9: bit
0: get
9: of pressure
0: large.
9: On the kids. Not to mention
2: As
9: the parents.
2: Is life, I mean.
9: The parents who have to fork over the money. Just saying. It's a big fight in our household.
0: We could spend the whole segment talking about boba.
9: I think my daughter gets about 15 a week. But she's 18.
2: Boba a week?
9: No, $15.
2: Oh, I thought she was getting...
0: Boba
2: I was
0: a week. Big tapioca fiend.
2: And I'm being called cheap car because payment. Of it.
0: Yeah.
2: Okay.
0: Wow. All right.
2: I do like boba, but I don't like paying for it.
9: Yes.
2: So.
9: Yeah. Okay. Company retreats, right? If some companies do that, you go on the picnic, you go on
0: right
9: whatever.
0: Now?
9: Would you like a BTW?
2: Do we do one here?
9: Yeah, we need to do one.
2: Okay.
9: Because it's a hot new thing. Okay, this one is in the Wall Street Journal. Don't kill corporate retreats. Make them more like a kid's birthday party.
0: Mm.
9: So instead of doing these things,
2: Which
9: you know,
2: generally
9: like
2: my nightmare, but okay.
9: You don't like the NatSap wraith or the egg things?
2: No.
9: Those? Yes,
0: the
9: it's so fun.
0: Orange beneath your neck,
9: like
0: and you
9: 3 days in Cape Cod. Okay, you're roasting marshmallows. Your potato sack. You're building human pyramids.
0: Mm.
9: Okay, you're doing all the fun
0: trust
9: things
0: falls.
9: Like kids do. And trust falls, exactly.
0: Yes.
9: Doing
0: Should we
9: things
0: do one right
9: like
0: now?
9: Kids do.
2: How do you think that will end for you, David Gura?
0: Not well.
9: So they're saying forget the lunches, forget the dinners with the cocktails. People get out of hand and people don't know how to behave.
0: It's true.
9: Do something like this and then, you can have a good time and you can bond with your coworkers.
2: Yeah,
9: I say
2: adult,
9: we do it.
2: Adult summer camp. I mean,
9: adult
2: we talked about
9: camp.
2: Adult summer camp. Like, I'm happy to go do some...
9: Potato sack races. Golf and ski trips are sometimes... They try to do those, but they're not good because some people are not good at golf. I would not be good at
2: I'm
9: that at
2: I'm not
9: all.
2: Good at skiing, but or I'm really skiing. Good at after skiing. I'm really good at, like... The chalet. I'm a pro at opera.
0: Big into that.
2: Yeah, okay. Real good at it.
9: All right. Big movie weekend. Okay, so movie theaters, this is from the New York Times, they're embracing the lucrative business of buckets. We're talking about the popcorn buckets,
2: Yep.
9: And they're these big things. Sometimes they're designed for major movies. They can sell as much as $70, okay?
0: I'm sorry.
9: There's a couple behind. You have the replica of IMAX, of director's IMAX camera for $50.
0: So these are like not just your cardboard
9: No,
0: tubs.
9: These are like
2: high-tech.
9: This is a 22-inch rendering of the Trojan horse for $70.
0: My word.
9: Filled to the brim with popcorn.
0: Epic.
9: And they're collected. People collect them. So it's a
0: thing. How do you
9: collect
0: them? They're so greasy afterward.
9: They're very large.
0: You've got that kind of fake butter
2: residue. Do you not own, like, some soap and a sponge?
9: What do you do with it after?
0: Not dishwasher safe,
9: I don't know. But there's a few companies, actually three, that make these.
0: Okay.
9: Different buckets, so it's a little bit of competition there, but they're making good money. I'm telling you, I would not fork over
0: that's
9: the $70.
0: But I guess maybe the popcorn's not the point.
2: When was the last time you guys went to a movie theater recently?
0: A few months ago.
9: I'm going this week.
2: Are you
9: going to see Odyssey? Finally,
0: the Odyssey.
2: I'm not getting the
9: you
2: popcorn.
9: Buy a Trojan horse?
2: I'm not
0: no.
2: buying the Trojan horse. I'm not doing it.
0: Put it on the company card. I'd like to see that. I'd like to see how.
2: If
0: that looks.
2: Someone were to sneak into your house using a Trojan horse style object, what would trick you?
0: I guess that popcorn bucket. Maybe the giant popcorn bucket.
2: Lisa, I feel like it would be some sort of like expensive workout equipment.
0: Oh, yeah.
2: David,
0: the
2: maybe
0: treadmill.
2: Some...
0: Somebody's in the treadmill hiding away.
9: Oh, God.
2: Just a really large, giant handmade tie.
0: I'm
2: leave
0: you
2: bring
0: with
2: that right in your house.
0: Leave you with that amazing image, all those amazing images. Lisa, thank you very much.
9: Yes.
2: Thanks, Lisa.
0: BTW. 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
2: All right, we're coming up on our 8 a.m. hour. 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
12: 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Welcome to Bloomberg This Weekend, live from New York with David Gura, Christina Ruffini, and Lisa Mateo. The latest headlines, key analysis, big interviews, and the stories that hit home on your days off.
2: 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It is 8 a.m. from New York. We are here in Bloomberg's world headquarters. I'm Christina Ruffini.
0: And I'm David Gura, alongside Lisa Mateo, bringing you the latest breaking news, reporting, and analysis live this morning and every Saturday and Sunday from 7 o'clock to 10 o'clock Wall Street time. We are nearing the start of executive time for the President of the United States. He will be a participant in that. That's all that's on his schedule today.
2: We have seen some retweeting already this morning, though, so it does seem the president is awake. We'll keep an eye on those Truth Socials to see if we get any news on any of these topics. There's a lot of things he could be addressing this morning. We're going to address them shortly with our White House reporter.
0: Yeah, including the quiet that we've seen, the lack of strikes from the U.S. on Iran here over the last two nights. Let's get an update on the headlines here first from Lisa Mateo. Lisa?
9: You got it. Officials in Berlin, they continue to search for a suspect who they say drove a van into a crowd during the German capital's LGBTQ parade. One person was killed, at least 16 injured. Police say the suspect has ties to Islamic groups. Hundreds of thousands of people had come to take part in Christopher Street Day. It's one of Europe's largest LGBTQ plus celebrations. Also in Europe, French firefighters, military crews, they continue to battle fast-moving wildfires in southwest France. Shifting winds drive it into new areas. French military personnel, well, they're supporting relief operations alongside healthcare workers, assisting evacuees. More than 300,000 people have been displaced in parts of France and Spain this week. And those fast-moving fires, well, they've had an impact on the final day of the Tour de France. Today's stage 21 will now be shorter, about 55 miles down from just over 82. It's due to a lack of security officials who have been deployed to fight the blazes. Now, the 113th edition of the race, it lasts 3 weeks, started on July 4th in Barcelona, Spain. Well, from wildfires to a typhoon, Typhoon Newell made landfall today in southern China, bringing strong winds, heavy rain to the region. More than 70,000 people have been relocated, and over 300 emergency shelters, well, they're set up. Classes, work, production, transportation, and other businesses, they've all been suspended. Well, back here at home, Maine Democrats officially picked Troy Jackson as their new U.S. Senate nominee after previous pick Graham Plattner dropped out. Jackson spoke to the crowd at a special convention in Bangor.
13: Today, we turn the page. Today, this becomes a general election campaign, and today, we begin the work of defeating Susan Collins in November.
9: Collins has held her seat, even though a GOP presidential candidate hasn't won Maine in nearly 40 years. Jackson, he's a fifth-generation logger and former Maine Senate president. Jackson is already benefiting from voter frustration. In a University of New Hampshire poll this week, it found Jackson with 49% of the vote to Collins's 46%. Well, to the war in Iran, where the U.S. has paused its almost two-week run of strikes against Iran for a second night. And that's raising further questions over President Donald Trump's war strategy. The New York Times reporting that President Trump and his advisors, they're concerned that the war, it could draw that already, those diminished stores of Patriot anti-missiles, interceptors, and also